0: The United States has removed all of its B-1 bombers from an airbase in the United Kingdom following security concerns over a suspected terror plot. Correspondent Richard Boyd reports.
1: The Pentagon says about a dozen bombers stationed at RAF Fairford have returned to the U.S. but remain ready for combat missions. The move follows the arrest of six suspects accused of plotting an attack on the base, with UK officials saying there are strong indications Iran was involved. The suspects were later released on bail as British authorities continue investigating while Iran denies involvement.
0: The U.S. has also increased security at other military bases in Britain where American fighter jets are stationed. There soon may be robots on the moon. A team at NASA's Johnson Space Center in Houston is working on new machines to join crews on future lunar missions. The Dexterous Robotics team is working on humanoid robots. More on these stories at townhall.com.
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7: Welcome to This Week on Capitol Hill, your insider's guide to the stories shaping Washington and the world. I'm your host, Tony Perkins.
8: Very soon, you'll see things happening very soon, but we have a nation that's been virtually destroyed, and we have, you know, their military is totally wiped out, and we're going to have that war won very quickly, one way or the other. They'll either be one way or the other.
7: That was President Donald Trump putting Iran on notice as diplomatic efforts falter and questions grow over what comes next in the conflict. Tim Rice, Washington Bureau Chief for the Daily Wire and host of the District Club podcast, joins us. Meanwhile, Democrats take aim at Israel over Judea and Samaria as international pressure on the Jewish state intensifies.
9: We've seen violent Israeli settlers attacking Palestinian civilians with impunity. They're pushing Palestinians off their land, burning cars and buildings and mosques, destroying crops and water systems, and assaulting residents in their own communities.
7: That was Maryland Democratic Senator Chris Van Hollen. Former Congresswoman Michelle Bachmann, Distinguished Professor at Large at Regent University, joins us later. Then pro-life states are going on offense to protect their laws and the unborn.
10: This morning, the states of Louisiana, Alabama, and Arkansas have taken legal action in the United States Supreme Court, and we will continue to take every action that we can take to try and enforce our laws and to make sure that it is the United States Supreme Court that will decide whether New York, California, and Massachusetts can attack our sovereignty, not those states.
7: That was Louisiana Attorney General Liz Merle. She joins me in studio. With the midterms just weeks away, new polling raises questions about who will control Congress. And there's also questions about the direction of the Democratic Party. House Majority Leader Steve Scalise joins us from the campaign trail. And in Nebraska, 5 months of government indifference ended in a matter of minutes once the nation started watching.
11: So this issue is much bigger than Andrew Coates. There are young men and women throughout Nebraska who have completed their education through homeschooling. Many are pursuing careers in law enforcement, fire service, emergency medical services, and other professions. We should be encouraging individuals to serve their communities, not creating unnecessary barriers that prevent them from even getting through the application process.
7: That was Cedar Bluffs Fire Chief Chris Lichtenberg speaking before the Fremont, Nebraska City Council earlier this week. All of that and more straight ahead on This Week on Capitol Hill.
6: Today's edition of This Week on Capitol Hill is being presented by AARP.
7: All right, we begin with the week's top stories. President Trump is signaling that time may be running short for diplomacy with Iran as Tehran reportedly prepares for a broader response if fighting resumes. And here at home, the economic numbers are sending mixed signals. Growth has been stronger than expected, and inflation came in below forecast. Yet consumer confidence has fallen to its lowest level in more than 12 years. And Congress has left Washington until after the midterm elections, leaving unfinished business behind as lawmakers head home to campaign. Joining us now to break down these stories is Tim Rice. He's the Washington Bureau Chief for the Daily Wire and host of the District Club podcast. Tim, welcome back to This Week on Capitol Hill. Thanks for joining us.
12: Thanks for having me.
7: All right, let's start with Iran. We just heard President Trump say that the war will be won very quickly, one way or another. What is he signaling, and how close are we to another major escalation?
12: It's a great question. And, you know, it's fascinating because the president made such a point of saying pretty much to anyone who would listen that he was not racing to wrap the war on Iran before the midterms, right? He was not thinking of, or not that he wasn't thinking of, but he was not going to adjudicate the war on Iran based on a domestic political calculus. And I think that what we've seen is that he really stuck to that, but now we're just getting to a point. Given the continuing Iranian attacks on the region, we see just today or just earlier this week that there seems to be an Iranian link to the attempted hijacking of that Israeli plane. I think that it's just getting to a point where the president and his advisors feel that the war does need to come to a close soon, because if not, it's just going to keep going in this sort of uncomfortable stasis, Iranian attacks, American retaliation. So how close are we to another attack or a resumption of hostilities? I'm not sure, but I would gather pretty closely. Even President Trump, who obviously, as far as presidential rhetoric go, is not no stranger to making bombastic statements. Even he, I don't think, would go in front of the United Nations General Assembly and say something like, we're either going to need a full regime change to make Iran an ally, or we're going to wipe them off the face of the planet. Like, you don't present publicly to the community of nations a diplomacy or annihilation dichotomy unless you're planning to, or at least are very ready to, engage in some serious hostilities in the near future.
7: Tim, it sounded like this week that the diplomatic path that they were pursuing once again broke down. So it doesn't appear that there is a viable diplomatic path forward.
12: No, I don't think there is. And frankly, Tony, I don't think there ever has been. I mean, even setting aside the fact that this is a rogue regime that was literally founded, one of its founding principles was hating and wanting to eliminate the United States of America. Set that aside. Set aside the fact that we don't really know who's running the country. The Ayatollah's son is apparently still alive, but we know that it's a big power struggle in Tehran. Set all that aside. This is kind of the perfect situation for a relatively small state like Iran that wants to punch above its weight class, right? Anytime the United States comes back to the negotiating table, that makes the Iranian regime look stronger than it is, because the most powerful country in the world is sitting down at a negotiating table with it for the 15th time with the foreknowledge that these negotiations will probably fail and that the Iranians probably won't keep their end of the bargain, instead of just wiping them off the face of the earth, which we have to do. I think that it's a very good, it bolsters the regime. It makes the United States look weak in the community of nations. And I also think something that we've sort of stopped talking about, but let's remember why this engagement started. The Iranian people. This whole thing started because Donald Trump said help is on the way when the Iranian people tried to overthrow their oppressive regime, which they hate. Every time that the United States sits down with their oppressors to negotiate, instead of attacking them, attacking their nuclear facilities, trying to intervene, that has to be a crushing blow, an absolute demoralizing blow for the Iranian people. So to the extent the president often says that he wants to see the Iranian people rise up, topple this regime, and build a new country, that's not going to happen, I don't think, if we keep allowing the Iranians to do whatever they want and then allow them to come back to the negotiating table.
7: Yeah, I think your assessment is correct. And I think this is classic Iranian regime. They negotiate and never arrive at a settlement. I want to switch here at home. We're getting seemingly contradictory signals on the economy. Growth has been stronger than expected, and inflation came in below forecast. But consumer confidence has fallen to its lowest level in more than 12 years. It's kind of that old saying, perception is reality. People are not feeling well, and so we're not seeing it in their confidence in the economy.
12: Yeah, I think a couple of things are going on here. The first is just that, you know, I think that the consumer confidence is sort of a lagging indicator, right? So we've seen the second quarter growth was better than we thought. It's probably not going to be until Q3 or Q4 that people start really kind of internalizing that feeling, right? Realizing, especially if growth holds steady or continues, right? It takes long to sort of get out of the mindset, to your point, perception is reality. But I think the other thing, and this sort of also goes to the perception question, is I think we're seeing the other side of the affordability coin, or the other edge of the sword, if you will, right? Republicans started it, but both parties now have made affordability a political watchword. It's a major issue in the midterm campaigns. It's something the White House talks about. When you continually draw attention to affordability, but right, then fail to make things immediately more affordable, which I don't say is a criticism, by the way, it's obviously not something that the White House can just snap its fingers right and make things affordable, but because that's happening, you know, it really is on people's minds. And, you know, same with the gas prices and the war in Iran, right? As these things are so constantly in the conversation, prices could be falling, things could be getting more affordable. But as people are just hearing that things aren't affordable, it's going to take a little bit longer for their perception to adjust.
7: That is true. But one trip to the pump in the grocery store does keep that in front of you. All right, very quickly, we've got a little over a minute left. Congress has now left Washington, both the House and the Senate, until after the midterms. What was left unfinished?
12: I mean, I so much was left unfinished. You know, I was sort of thinking when they gaveled out, what will this Congress be remembered for? And I think, unfortunately, it's one of those Congresses that's going to be remembered more for what they didn't do, right? We had one of the longest government shutdown in American history, which, unlike most government shutdowns, dragged out long enough that we saw actual day-to-day impacts, things like longer TSA lines and waits at airports and stuff like that. Obviously, the Save America Act was incredibly controversial, and lawmakers did not pass that. I think that it's not just that this Congress didn't do anything, it's that it continued to try to do things, and both sides, both parties, and voters from both parties left, I think, feeling disappointed. Republicans didn't get the Save America Act, didn't get as much funding as they wanted for the border or for the president's initiatives. Democrats probably feel like they couldn't really impeach the president or do anything on that front, in the investigative front, in the minority. They probably think that we spent too much money on ICE and on Homeland Security. So I think that much like their constituents, the lawmakers in this Congress are leaving Washington feeling a little bit disappointed in the session that just preceded them.
7: you know, Tim, it probably speaks to the divided nature, the political polarization that we see both in government and the country. Tim Rice, thanks so much for joining us. Always appreciate your insight. All right, coming up next, former Congresswoman Michelle Bachmann joins us. Don't go away.
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3: Welcome back to This Week on Capitol Hill. I'm your host, Tony Perkins. Thanks so much for tuning in. Hey, if you'd like to keep up with me throughout the week, you can do so on the Stand Firm app. That's Stand Firm. 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You can find all that on the Stand Firm app. So go to the App Store and get it today. All right, it has been another consequential week for Israel. On Monday, the United Nations Security Council once again focused its attention on Israel's presence in Judea and Samaria. That's the biblical heartland. They are accusing the Jewish state of creeping annexation and warning that Israeli policies could lead to ethnic cleansing. Now, that came just days after the UN expanded its database of companies doing business with Israeli communities in Judea and Samaria. They're tracking these companies. Now, this is a list the critics say is designed to facilitate boycotts of Israel. Then on Tuesday, Senate Democrats here in the United States pushed an effort requiring the Trump administration to report on alleged human rights violations and violence by Israelis in Judea and Samaria. Nothing about Palestinians or terrorists, just Israelis. And yesterday, the hostility toward Israel took a potentially deadly turn in the skies. A co-pilot aboard a flight from Dubai to Tel Aviv allegedly stabbed the captain in an attempt to gain control of the plane and crashed the aircraft, carrying roughly 170 people, but passengers and the crew intervened. Now, these events raise a larger question. Is the international campaign that's increasingly portraying Israel, and particularly the Jewish communities in Judea and Samaria, as illegitimate, contributing to an atmosphere that fuels anti-Semitism and potentially emboldens violence against Israelis and the Jewish people? Well, joining us now to discuss this is former Congresswoman Michelle Bachmann, distinguished professor at large with Regent University's Israel Institute. During her time in Congress, she served on the House Permanent Select Committee on Intelligence. She is also co-chair of the Jerusalem Prayer Breakfast, and she joins us now. Michelle, welcome. Thanks so much for joining us.
4: Thanks so much. Glad to be here.
3: Now, let's go back to this bill that was introduced in the Senate this week. We often hear about messaging bills in Washington. What were the Democrats really hoping to accomplish with this measure that would have called upon the State Department to issue a report on violence in Judea and Samaria?
4: Well, this was really diplomatic jihad. It's one more attack against the Jewish state and the Jewish people. It's election season. Elections in Israel are October 25th. So this is designed to embarrass Benjamin Netanyahu, the current prime minister who's seeking re-election, but also the United States of America, and to separate the America from supporting Israel, particularly in Judea and Samaria. They wanted to point out violence that had occurred from Israelis in the area. They also wanted to point out the Arab minors that are currently in military detention. But what they don't tell you is the minors that are in military detention are there because they were committing heinous acts in Judea, Samaria against the Jews. And so it's really ironic, Tony, that they want to look and focus on the human rights violations of Israelis when just this last week alone, the human rights attacks against Israel, it's completely out of control. But what we're seeing is

0: economic jihad, diplomatic jihad, and all-out jihad just in this last week in Israel.
1: You mentioned this, but this legislation did not require the State Department to report on the terrorist activity taking place in Judea and Samaria, which, as you just pointed out, there was an incident involving the son of the Israeli ambassador to the United States. So, and there's a long history of terrorist activity, Hamas being involved there, even funding coming from Turkey. Why are they not asking about that?
0: Well, because they want the spotlight directly on Israel. They want to put Israel in a bad light. That's why I call this diplomatic jihad. And this was the Democrats. So this also tells us something about the United States Democrats in the United States Senate. The Democrat Party has gone decidedly anti-Israel, almost to a person, other than Senator John Fetterman of Pennsylvania, who voted with the Republicans on this resolution to vote it down. Every Republican voted this down because they knew this was a cheap political trick. But all the Democrats, including the independents, voted for it. Why? Because they've made an about face regarding Israel. They used to be pro-Israel, now they're anti-Israel. So this is all about making Israel look like they're the bad guy. And this is sick, because almost every single day in Israel, there's Jews in Israel that are being rammed by cars and hurt, injured, killed, or they're being stabbed, or they're being shot at. This is almost a daily occurrence. That's why we don't hear about it, because it happens all the time. But not once are we asked to hear about the Palestinian violence, the Arab violence that is out of control and at leaps and bounds beyond anything that happens with human rights violations from the Jewish community.
1: Or planes that are commandeered.
0: Or planes.
1: And, let me ask you this question, Michelle. I mean, you've been tracking this for a long time. This narrative coming out of the United Nations, we saw it all during their General Assembly. We saw it, as I mentioned earlier this week, from the UN Security Council and the international community. Is this fueling anti-Semitism and justifying actions like we saw this week of trying to hijack and down this plane?
0: Oh, 100% it is. There's just a story that I read this morning of a fellow in Texas who wanted to go and blow up and kill people because of the American-Israeli alliance. He hates AIPAC. And so all of this invective that's brought against Israel, that leads directly to violence. And so, yes, this is something that should be checked. You don't hear of calls against the Arabs that are bringing about the violence. You hear no calls for that. But in fact, we're hearing just the opposite. And you mentioned this plane attack that occurred this week. This is unbelievable, this attack. If people haven't heard about it yet, they should Google this. And this was a plane Fly Dubai airline, and it was filled with about 174 Israelis. And so it was a fellow from Oman, an Arab from Oman, and he was very religious, you might say, with his Islamic faith. He was actually a terrorist, and he wanted to bring down the plane. That was his goal. And there's one report that I read today that he said to the passengers who pulled him out of the cockpit, "I want you to kill me," because he failed at his mission. So what this says is that he was attempting to die as an Islamic martyr to kill Jews and bring the plane down. This is as bad as it gets, Tony. And yet here the Senate is occupying themselves with trying to make Jews look bad when it's really the Arabs that are bringing about the violence, particularly in Judea, Samaria. They're trying to delegitimize the right of the Jewish people to live in their own land.
1: Michelle Bachmann, we'll have to leave it there. Thanks so much for joining us. Louisiana Attorney General Liz Merle joins us next. Don't go away.

0: With SRN News, I'm Mary Rose. The United States has removed all of its B-1 bombers from an airbase in the United Kingdom following security concerns over a suspected terror plot. The Pentagon says about a dozen bombers stationed at RAF Fairford have returned to the U.S. but remain ready for combat missions. The move follows the arrest of six suspects accused of plotting an attack on the base, with U.K. officials saying there are strong indications Iran was involved. The suspects were later released on bail as British authorities continue investigating, while Iran denies involvement. An intense search is underway for six people missing in the crash of a medical evacuation jet off the coast of Massachusetts. In a Sunday morning update, Coast Guard officials declined to speculate on what caused the crash.
1: Hey, I am Brant, and her name is Sherry, and she's a friend and a colleague of mine, and we were just praying for her, actually, because she had a major surgery she just went through.
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8: Welcome back to This Week on Capitol Hill. I'm your host, Tony Perkins. On Wednesday, the attorneys general of Louisiana, Alabama, and Arkansas announced a federal lawsuit against New York, California, and Massachusetts. The suit challenges abortion shield laws that promote and facilitate the trafficking of abortion drugs through the mail and prevent states from enforcing their own pro-life laws. Joining me now in studio to discuss this and more is Louisiana Attorney General Liz Merle. General Merle, thank you so much for joining us. Welcome back to This Week on Capitol Hill. All right, so tell us about this lawsuit.
9: So this lawsuit is one of two that we've filed, but this is an original action that Louisiana, Arkansas, and Alabama have filed against Massachusetts, California, and New York, challenging their shield laws because those laws are intended to nullify our laws in our state and facilitate illegal abortion pill trafficking.
8: Shield laws, shielding the prescribers of these abortion drugs, which are illegal in Louisiana. So they're basically right. Shielding drug traffickers from the legal ramifications in Louisiana.
9: They shield the doctor. They shield the pharmacist. They shield anybody who is involved with, you know, what I call the pill pipeline, sending those pills into our state. And they are doing it for a political purpose. They are doing it because they disapprove of the laws that our state has passed. And so they want to flood our state with those pills illegally.
8: So when a prescription comes into Louisiana from, say, New York or from California, there'll be nothing on the bottle? No name of a prescriber?
9: Right. They sanitize it. And so you may never know who actually prescribed those pills. And in some cases, there is at least one organization, an online form, you know, that's run by a particular group where the pills come from India. There's a couple of other groups that are sending pills that are manufactured by Biogen Pro and Danko, and those are FDA approved drugs. They're the only two, I think, that are FDA approved in our country, but they are continuing, you know, there are people that are then writing those prescriptions, filling the prescription bottle and sending it into our state with no name on it, no pharmacy on it, no, you know, no recipient name on it.
8: Is there any other drug that's treated like this?
9: None.
8: Just this, because it's an abortion drug.
9: Right.
8: You mentioned the pipeline. You have been investigating this in terms of this pipeline of drugs coming into states that where it's illegal.
9: Right.
8: Have your agents actually gone online and ordered these drugs?
9: They have. We have engaged in a number of controlled buys where my agents will buy the pills off the internet.
8: Are there any kind of consultation with a medical person?
9: There's none.
8: They're not even validating
9: who's
8: buying these?
9: They don't verify who's even buying them. They don't. I mean, you know, and then they mail them to anybody who basically fills out a form on the internet. So it's extraordinarily irresponsible.
8: What other drugs
9: dangerous.
8: Are treated like that?
9: None. There aren't any.
8: So
9: that's
8: this
9: why we say this really isn't health care.
8: Right.
9: This is pill pushing.
8: But this is what's led to cases of men buying these drugs
9: right.
8: and either surreptitiously giving them to their impregnated partner or forcing them to take it.
9: Right. Right. I told you about a case that we have right now in Lafayette where a young woman was forced against her will. She did not know that she was consuming the pills. Her father had put it into food she was consuming and forced her into premature labor. That baby is alive and it is fighting for its life in a NICU. But unfortunately, most of the time, the baby doesn't survive.
8: Okay. Have you validated that there are women showing up to emergency rooms as a result of taking these drugs?
9: We have. And sadly, it is frequently women who are well past any approved time for use of these drugs.
8: The drug is at 10 weeks. I think it was changed when the Biden administration was 6, moved to 10.
9: Right.
8: Beyond that, it becomes extremely dangerous for
9: right.
8: the mother.
9: That's right. And we've seen, like I said, we have a case right now. I think it's out of Shreveport where a woman took them at 28 weeks. Another case up there, again, 24 weeks. Another case in Baton Rouge, 22 weeks. I mean, this is a repeat problem that we are seeing in our hospitals.
10: So you are applying, we just have a minute left, you're applying, filing with the Supreme Court to make sure that Louisiana can enforce its laws.
9: That's right. That's fundamentally what we want. And I think that Dobbs was passed. I mean, when the Supreme Court decided Dobbs, the objective was to send this decision back to the states so that the states could legislate according to their wishes and the people's wishes in their states. And those states are trying to nullify our laws.
10: And that's what Louisiana, Alabama, and Arkansas are trying to do in this case, is just enforce their laws.
9: Enforce our laws inside our own borders.
10: Any timeline that on this that we might hear from the Supreme Court?
9: Hard to say. They have a lot of time to, I mean, they have a lot of discretion over how they handle the case. So.
10: General Merle, I want to thank you once again for joining us, and I appreciate your leadership on this issue.
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10: And folks, don't go away, because there is more of This Week on Capitol Hill when we return. So stick with us. Straight ahead, more of This Week on Capitol Hill.
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10: Welcome back to This Week on Capitol Hill. I'm Tony Perkins. We are now entering the final stretch of the midterm elections, just a month away, and Republicans appear to have some work to do. The latest analysis from the Cook Political Report moved 15 House races toward Democrats and say Republicans are currently on track to lose their majority. Democrats need a net gain of just 3 seats to take control of the House. But elections aren't simply about which party controls Congress. They're about what that party will do with that power. And as voters consider turning control of the House over to Democrats, do they understand where the party's increasingly influential socialist wing wants to take the country? I mean, just consider what we've seen in recent days in New York. A Democratic congressional nominee, self-described Democratic socialist, Darizella Olivia Chavalier, was arrested while protesting Israeli Prime Minister Benjamin Netanyahu's visit to the United Nations, declaring that she would not allow someone she called a war criminal to walk the streets of New York unchallenged. In Los Angeles, the DSA-backed mayoral candidate, Naitha Raman, reaffirmed her accusation that Israel is committing genocide in Gaza. I mean, and the list goes on. This is the same DSA whose national program calls for replacing capitalism, drafting a new constitution, and ultimately creating what's called a democratic socialist republic. So are Republicans effectively making that case, not only for what they've accomplished, but for what's at stake if control of Congress changes hands? Joining me now is House Majority Leader Steve Scalise of Louisiana, who is on the campaign trail in Pennsylvania. Leader Scalise, welcome back to This Week on Capitol Hill. Thanks for joining us.
11: Yeah, thanks for having me, Tony. It's good to be back with you.
10: So let's start right there where I left off. Do you think voters understand what is at stake in this election?
11: Tony, it's becoming more crystal clear. And you know, some of those crazy candidates that you just talked about are becoming household names. You know, I was in Michigan last week, Everybody knows who Al-Sayed is, not just in Michigan. Here in Pennsylvania, they know. I was in Kentucky a few days ago. They know who Al-Sayed is. These are not just outliers. It's not just Mamdani as the mayor of New York and, oh, that's socialism reserved for a city somewhere away from me. They will bring it to your town if they get power in Washington. And, Tony, the only way that they win is if good people stay home on November 3rd. And I think that's what they're counting on. They're trying to bring out polls to make it look like they're doing better than they are because they want to depress conservative voters. Because if conservative voters stay home, guess what? Socialists will actually win. They can't win if you show up and vote on November 3rd.
10: So let's talk about some of that polling. The political landscape, according to the Cook Report, has shifted. Now, they have moved the Cook Report, which is a nonpartisan source. They moved 15 House races toward Democrats, none toward Republicans. Two Republican seats now lean Democrats. Three more races moved into the toss-up territory. And 16 of Cook's 22 toss-ups are Republican-held seats. So let's talk about what's happening out there and what needs to take place over the next 4.5 weeks for Republicans to keep the majority.
11: Well, Tony, you know, the polling really is interesting when you dig into it. You're seeing an undersampling of Republicans, and we're digging into some of these. Let's be clear, too. There are a lot of close races, not just Republican races. I was in New Hampshire yesterday where both our candidate Alvarado, as well as in Maine, we've got a great governor, former governor, Paul LePage in Maine, is poised to flip a seat from Democrat to Republican. We've got a few seats like that. So there's about 35 seats across the country that are truly swing districts. 20 of them are held by Republicans that are close right now, but 15 are held by Democrats that are also close that we have a real chance to flip. And so turnout's going to be a big factor. Who really does show up? And they're counting on Republicans, especially traditional conservative voters, to just stay home. And I don't think that's going to happen because I think more and more people are seeing this sharp contrast. This isn't right. Like two candidates that are similar. This is common sense versus crazy, Tony. And some of these candidates, I was in Scranton, Pennsylvania today. The Democrat candidate in Scranton not only wants to defund the police, they want to disarm the police. They actually advocate for taking guns away from police officers. You were a police officer. Could you imagine approaching a criminal who's got a gun and say, hey, let's have a conversation and try to talk this out? He shoots you and it's over. This is insanity.
10: That's beyond crazy.
11: But if people stay home in Scranton, Pennsylvania, she wins.
10: That's why
11: people can't stay home.
10: There's another aspect to this that's not being talked about when people make reference to the polls. Now, there's a couple of things. One, increasingly, I don't think conservatives answer these polls because they don't trust pollsters in the media. But secondly, the Republicans are going into this election with something they don't normally have. And they have a strong edge on the fundraising to get their message through in these final days.
11: We really do. You know, it's rare that we outraise Democrats in a lot of these seats we have now. And again, I think people are seeing what's at stake and they're donating money. But, you know, go look at 2 years ago. I mean, the Des Moines Register just 3 days before the election said that Kamala Harris was going to win Iowa, and they showed a poll. You know, and they were considered at the time credible news organization. They said Kamala Harris was going to win Iowa by 3 points. Trump won by 13 points just 3 days later. That poll couldn't have been that off, Tony. People, I think, were trying to distort the poll to depress conservative voters. Trump said that back then, you know, make it too big to rig. Just show up. But by you staying at home, you've got to show up.
10: Right. I mean, the only poll that really counts is the Election Day poll, when people turn out and they vote. And I do think that there is a motivating factor here, as you've presented, when you look at the policies that are being pushed by the Democratic Party as that socialist wing of the party is gaining influence. Very, very quickly, Steve, we've got just a little less than a minute left. What would the next Congress look like if the Democrats were in control?
11: Well, they're already telling you they're going to open borders. They're going to impeach the president. You know that. That's day one. But what is day two? What is week two look like? They said they want to repeal the work and families tax cut, which means every working family in America has a tax increase of over 20%. They bring fraud back, by the way. The Leering Centers, you remember those in Minnesota? Right. We exposed that with the One Big Beautiful Bill. The new energy production that we're finally bringing online because we can produce more energy. Open borders. They've said they're going to open borders, Tony.
10: Right.
11: Does anybody want to go back to those days with those millions of people?
10: And a tax on the wealthy. And the definition of that is anybody who has a job.
11: Anybody who makes over $30,000 a year. You know, good news is you're considered a millionaire by their definition. And by the way, Planned Parenthood gets all the money that they want.
10: All right, Steve, we've got to leave it there. Thanks for joining us. Folks, stick with us. A few final thoughts on the other side of the break.
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10: Welcome back to This Week on Capitol Hill. Write down this number, 67742. That's 67742. I'll tell you why in a moment. They say you can't fight City Hall. Apparently, you can. You just have to make sure City Hall knows the country is watching. For 5 months, Andrew Coates' family appealed to officials in Fremont, Nebraska, to change an employment policy that excluded homeschool graduates from becoming firefighters. Nothing changed. Then the story went national. Andrew is a 22-year-old licensed EMT who has served 2 years as a volunteer firefighter in neighboring Cedar Bluffs. He has completed 78 hours of college with a 3.8 GPA and is working toward a degree in fire science. Yet when Andrew applied to the Fremont Fire Department in April, the city rejected his application because he was homeschooled. The original job posting required only graduation from high school. But after rejecting Andrew, the city added the word accredited, which excluded Nebraska homeschool graduates. An informed administration would know that homeschool students on average actually perform better than their public school counterparts. ACT research found that homeschooled students consistently earned higher average scores than public school students. For months, Andrew's father, Seth, appealed to city officials. The family wasn't asking for a job. They just wanted him and other homeschool graduates to have an equal opportunity to compete on merit. But City Hall didn't budge. In fact, they didn't even listen. They were silent. Then Andrew joined me on my daily program. We told his story and asked Americans to contact the Fremont City Council respectfully, and they did. Andrew and his parents then joined us in Washington for our Pray Vote Stand Summit recently. And this week, homeschool families packed a Fremont City Council meeting that normally draws only a handful of people. Pray Vote Stand chapter leaders from surrounding counties were there, too. Seth told council members what he had taken home from Washington. He said, quote, "We pray, we vote, we participate, we pay attention, and we hold those who serve accountable to the people they represent," end quote. After roughly an hour of discussion, eight council members needed about 1 minute to cast their votes. The vote was unanimous. 5 months of indifference, 1 minute of voting. For 5 months, the council seemed blind to the injustice it had allowed. Then a torrent of emails and calls from across the nation flooded their inboxes. They complained about the deluge, but it finally moved City Hall to act. The council changed the policy, allowing homeschool graduates to qualify for city employment, including Andrew. Citizens shouldn't have to wait until an injustice becomes a national story before their government listens. When government stops listening, citizens have a responsibility to peacefully and lawfully make their voices heard. And that's why FRC is working to establish Pray Vote Stand chapters in counties all across America. Citizens who will pray for their leaders, cast informed votes, build relationships with public officials, and stand together when government gets it wrong. Remember that number I gave you, 67742? Well, text chapters to 67742 to learn how you can join or start a Pray Vote Stand chapter in your county. Because as Andrew Coates and his family just proved, you can fight City Hall. And when citizens pray, vote, and stand together, City Hall has to listen. And that, my friends, has been this week on Capitol Hill.
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14: Westminster Abbey will establish a memorial to J.R.R. Tolkien in Poets Corner, close to his old friend and fellow author C.S. Lewis. This coming spring, the iconic church plans to dedicate a stone pillar to the memory of the man who wrote The Lord of the Rings and The Hobbit. Church officials say, quote, "The idea for the memorial came from the Christian Heritage Center at Stonyhurst and is made possible through the support and generosity of the Tolkien estate." Michael Harrington reporting.
0: A federal judge has ruled that Oklahoma cannot deny public funding to a Jewish charter school solely because of its religious identity. U.S. District Judge David Russell said excluding the National Ben Gamla Jewish Charter School Foundation caused an actual injury and cited Supreme Court precedent supporting its claim. This is SRN News. Progressive lawmakers are looking to crack down on flock cameras.
15: Senators Bernie Sanders and Jeff Merkley, as well as Representative Alexandria Ocasio-Cortez, unveiled legislation to ban federal agencies from using automatic license plate readers. The Ban Flock Act would also pause federal grant funding to state and local governments with contracts with companies like Flock. It also allows Americans to sue the federal government for using the readers. In a statement, Sanders said Flock is eviscerating the very notion of privacy by installing tens of thousands of cameras in communities across America without their consent. I'm Lisa Taylor.
0: Police said a shooting at a crowded party in a strip mall lounge left at least two people dead in Northridge late Friday night. The L.A. Police Department said just as organizers were told to end the party, multiple gunshots rang out and dozens of people fled the scene. More details at srnnews.com.

0: News this hour from Town Hall. I'm Mary Rose. Krista Pike's attorney says Tennessee's governor should commute Pike's death sentence to a life sentence after the failed execution.
1: I think at the very least the governor should commute Ms. Pike's death sentence to a life sentence, at the very least. Like I said, we don't know what her physical state will be, but it is clear that she has endured a torturous attempt at executing her.
0: One of the people arrested for exploring the city sewer system is now in ICE custody.
2: Two men were arrested last month for trespassing after emerging from a manhole near a hotel in Midtown. It happened right where many foreign dignitaries were staying for the UN General Assembly. Federal authorities say 25-year-old Samuel Reveron Ascanio was released by the NYPD despite an immigration arrest warrant. DHS claims Ascanio is here illegally from Venezuela and was previously charged with criminal mischief just 4 days before the manhole incident. Detectives believe people have been going into the sewer tunnels to hunt for valuables. In New York, I'm Lizzie Radovalli.
0: The United States has removed all of its B-1 bombers from an airbase in the United Kingdom following security concerns over a suspected terror plot. The Pentagon says about a dozen bombers stationed at RAF Fairford have returned to the U.S. but remain ready for combat missions. The move follows the arrest of six suspects accused of plotting an attack on the base, with UK officials saying there are strong indications Iran was involved. The suspects were later released on bail as British authorities continue investigating, while Iran denies involvement. A study of 48,000 doctors' visit for kids with asthma found that asthma attacks rose in homes where someone vaped. More on these stories at townhall.com.
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0: Welcome to the Show of Faith here on 1070 KNTH, where minister, priest, and rabbi and millennial talk about events in the news and theology and whatever else we want to.
1: We darn well please.
0: Whatever we darn well please.
1: Yep.
0: I am Father Mario. I am a Catholic priest here of the Archdiocese of Galveston, Houston, recently retired from 26 years at St. Cyril of Alexandria. I've been a priest. This year is going to be my 50th year of being a priest.
1: Oh, Mazel Tov. That's great. Good for you.
0: Yeah, June 3rd. And so, who are you, bearded old man?
1: I am Stuart Federow, retired rabbi from Congregation Sha'ar HaShalom in the Clear Lake area of Houston, Texas.
0: We have one old man also on the telephone, I presume?
1: I hope so. David?
2: That is me.
0: That is you. Introduce yourself, holy old man.
2: Well, I am David Capes. I am the director of academic programming at the Lanier Theological Library here in Houston, Texas.
0: And do we have tonight our millennial, who is the youngest and the least wise,
1: the
0: child. Are you there, Rudolph, the red-nosed reindeer? Rudy! I guess he's...
3: Thanks.
0: Are you there?
3: Hello.
0: Yeah. Introduce yourself.
3: Hello.
0: Introduce yourself, oh holy young guy.
3: I am the wisest and the most benevolent of this group.
1: This is what the young always say.
0: Yeah, I know.
3: I am Rudy, and Rodolfo is my name. I have a master's degree in theology, and that's all you guys care about, but I've studied other things.
1: That's not true. We care about things, but
0: no, we don't.
1: Newly married, you know.
0: Newly married, and when is the
3: newly
0: baby coming?
3: Married.
0: When is the baby coming?
3: The baby, Samuel, is scheduled between the 12th to the 16th of October.
1: Rudy, just to prepare you, that's pronounced Shmuel.
3: Shmuel.
1: Yes, you said, okay. you said Samuel, and it's Shmuel. I just thought I'd tell you that.
3: Samuel. You know, it was so difficult to think of a name that people wouldn't make fun of in Spanish, in Portuguese, and in English. It was not an easy thing.
1: Well.
3: So we came up with Shmuel.
1: Shmuel. Shmuley.
0: Well, okay.
3: Yeah.
0: Tonight, I am the show director, David is calling in. He says, I got on twice, but I can't get back in. So I do not know what is...
1: He keeps getting disconnected.
0: I do not know what is going on. Yeah. David is the one of us that, other than Rudy, Rudy lives the farthest away, because Rudy is actually in Guatemala. And he calls into the show. He calls on into the show every day. I mean, every Sunday. And David lives way in the north of Houston. And
1: yeah, halfway to Canada.
0: Halfway to Canada. And he sometimes travels and does all kinds of stuff, and he can't get down here, so he joins us by phone. You there, David?
2: I am. I got cut off a minute ago. I'm sure you guys were upset with me for some reason, you know, unfairly, of course.
0: We would never be upset with you, David. Did he just get cut off too?
1: Apparently so.
2: Who is that?
0: No, David is still there.
1: Oh.
2: Okay. I'm still here.
0: Okay.
2: I don't know about Rudy.
1: Yeah, he's really long distance.
2: Coming from South America. No, South. I guess Central America now.
0: America, yeah. Okay.
2: Yeah.
0: Tonight, one of the things that I'm very aware of, especially when the four of us get together, mm-hmm. is that I was thinking, because a friend of mine said that when he listened to the show, that he thought that we would talk about just church teachings. And the actually, it is true. We do.
1: We do.
0: But here's the problem.
1: Not to mention synagogue teaching.
0: No, see, okay. The problem is that a lot of times people don't understand that from our perspective, church teaching is not just an individual issue of between you and God.
1: Absolutely.
0: Because
1: the Bible is filled with all sorts of issues that relate outside just the individual religious denomination.
0: But see, the problem is that for most Americans understand that religion is a, quote, private issue. And it is not.
1: It's what they think it is.
0: Yes, that's what they think it is.
1: Right.
0: But it is not a private issue. It's interesting because even in the United States Supreme Court, this statement came out in 1992 from the United States Supreme Court that said in the decision of Planned Parenthood versus Casey, in the joint opinion, and the reason I'm quoting this is because it tells you the idea of how high up the concept of religion being private goes, and that it should have, people think of that whole separation of church and state as separation of religion from public life.
1: Yes, it's,
0: and
1: freedom,
0: it's not
1: from religion. So
0: yeah,
1: that's what it says.
0: And, and the only thing that it is, that church and state separation, is that the state does not establish a religion that is the official religion of the state.
1: State religion.
0: That's
1: right.
0: The only thing.
1: Right.
0: And
1: it also says that it doesn't favor one over the other.
0: But that's basically, yeah, okay. But
2: it doesn't interfere in the free exercise
1: exactly.
2: of religion.
0: Right.
2: But again, here's the thing. If your assumption walking into it is that religion is a private matter between the one man, the one woman, and their divine person, you know, however you understand that, then by all means, that is the assumption, that is the driving thing. But that is an assumption. It is not a conclusion.
0: Yes, and
2: it is not the right conclusion, nor is it consistent with Christianity, Judaism, Islam,
0: no,
2: many world religions.
0: And see, here's the problem. Whenever we get together and talk, we usually talk about things that are you keep your religion to yourself. You keep your, because there's a separation of church and state. That means you keep your religion to yourself.
1: Yeah.
0: But listen to this. This is from, I think that this reflects also the how high the misunderstanding goes. This is from Justice Kennedy, O'Connor, and Souter in 1992 said this. In the decision of Planned Parenthood versus Casey, at the heart of liberty is the right to define one's own concept of existence, of meaning, of the universe, and of the mystery of human life. Now, the reason I quote that is because at the heart of human, it's presuming that an individual makes up his own religion. It's presuming that at the heart of existence, at the heart of the of liberty, say we are constantly talking about freedom, and that freedom means that everybody defines their own concept of one's own concepts of existence, meaning, and the mystery of human life. That basically presumes that the moment we as clergy people, and Rudy. the moment of U.S. clergy people, everything these days that is said by any of us is considered to be an oppressive imposition.
1: Right, because everything's oppressor and oppressed.
0: That's correct. And so the moment you teach anything that objectively true.
1: Yes, that X and Y are good.
0: Yeah. The moment you teach anything that is objectively true, that basically means that you are imposing on my liberty.
1: Right.
0: And what we are doing is we are...

0: When someone you love is hurting, what do you do? We're often quick to say, if there's anything I can do, just let me know. But what if we stopped waiting to be asked and simply showed up? On the If There Is Anything I Can Do podcast, Pam McConnell shares real stories, biblical wisdom, and practical ways to walk alongside people through grief, loss, and life's hardest moments. 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
1: You go to Guatemala, where Rudy is, and he is never going to be Guatemalan. He can live there, but this is the only country in the world that you can come to the United States and become an American.
2: And what does that mean?
1: That's the question. That's what I want to discuss tonight. What does it mean that you are an American? Boy, he constantly keeps getting himself cut off, David. Yeah, he said, why don't you try calling him instead?
2: The weather is affecting us.
1: It could be. Poor David, you know. Remember to talk about what happened to the plane. Oh, that's my friend. My friend is called.
2: The plane?
1: Yeah.
2: The plane.
1: No, baby. You know, she's a good friend of mine, Lilium.
2: Lilium.
1: Lilium wants me to talk about what happened, you know, the plane, the terrorist.
2: It landed.
1: I know. Thanks be to God. And they beat the crap out of him. Anyway.
2: They should have, but unfortunately they tended to his wounds.
1: Yes, I know. Yeah. But anyway, we're talking about tonight what makes us Americans. So the very first thing I want to understand is constantly people are talking about, and I hear this from Hillary Clinton. Hillary says that Donald Trump is a threat to, quote, our democracy. Now, I'm not going to get into Donald Trump, okay? But I'm going to get into the whole idea that people idealize a democracy as if each one of us is an individual and we get to do whatever we want. The moment that you try to say that there is a value, you're imposing your values upon me, okay? And so what I really wanted to begin with is, what is it that whoever that is
2: keeps dropping?
1: Yeah, I don't know. What I want to start talking about is, what would you consider to be the core of, if you're going to be an American, you have to believe X, Y, Z. And not just one more qualifier. This summer, I thought it was very interesting when we had the football league, the soccer, the world championship.
2: How everybody reacted when they came to the U.S. and saw it in real life.
1: Yeah, the World Cup soccer. Okay, so the question and how the Europeans were totally impressed by the American identity. And I want to ask us, what is it that identity that they were so impressed by, that American culture? Because periodically I've often heard people say, well, America doesn't have a culture. We do have a culture. But what makes us first and foremost American?
2: Mario, 100 years ago, when I was a seventh grader, I actually won a national competition. I think I came in third. And the question, it was, I believe, Rotary contest. And the question was, what is Americanism? And I came in third.
1: And what did you say?
2: What I said then probably doesn't count anymore, and I'm not sure what I said anyway. But what I would say now.
1: What would you say now?
2: Okay. Is that we don't care anything about your background, your belief system, your behaviors, all within the limitations of morality and ethics, baseline morality and ethics, natural law, what Catholics call it, okay? Yeah. But when you come here and be an American, you are

0: acquiring as your own the morals, the ethics, the values of the United States, of America, and you are thereby, in following it, you are granted certain freedoms.
1: Okay, stop there.
0: Mm-hmm.
1: Where do those values, morals, and ethics come from?
0: God.
1: There's the problem. There's the issue. I am of the understanding and I of the belief that at the core of American identity, for it to last, is a religious understanding of reality. That reality is we hold these truths to be
0: self-evident.
1: Self-evident. Where did that self-evidence come? The word self-evident basically means we have faith in these.
0: Well, it means that they're obvious, that we don't have to state it because everybody accepts it.
1: But the issue is they're not obvious.
0: Well, they're not obvious.
1: They are Judeo-Christians.
0: Externally.
1: That's right.
0: But internally, to the people who believe in the concept.
1: What makes them obvious to us?
0: Our faith in God.
1: Our faith in God. Our faith, and not just, remember, the word God is not God's name.
0: Does that mean you're saying that to be a true American, you have to be a believer in God? You have to be a theist?
1: You have to believe in the values that have been given by...
0: The values.
1: The value...
0: I
1: would say that the virtues.
0: Okay, yes.
1: The virtues.
0: Absolutely.
1: Because values are something that you kind of float in the air.
0: Yeah, we believe in the virtues that...
1: That were given to us by the Judeo-Christian tradition.
0: Okay.
1: David and Rudy, would you agree so far?
2: Yeah, I would. Let me just say, I would. I think the virtues are very indispensable. I mean, the idea, and this is something that is very unique to the American experiment, is that we are endowed by the Creator with certain rights, certain inalienable rights, which means, among other things, that creation and our relationship to the Creator is prior to and more important than any relationship we have to the government.
1: Yep.
2: That the government itself does not derive its power on its own, from its own, that it derives its power ultimately by recognizing that, in fact, there is a Creator, that there are people.
1: Yep.
2: Who have rights, whether or not, and rights are not granted by government. Rights are granted right. by God.
1: I have to interrupt you, David.
2: Very unique to the American experiment.
1: Yep, and you know what? It's my fault. I forgot we had to go to a break. Both of our faults. We got so involved. Anyway, this is KNTH 1070, and we'll be right back.
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3: 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The Answer.

0: When he passes by, every time he says hello, welcome back, hello.
1: To a show of faith.
0: Okay, David, I'm sorry I had to interrupt you. We blew it in terms of the time of the commercial. You finished?
2: Let's just go to Rudy now because I know we're a little bit tight on time.
0: Yep. Rudy.
3: This is maybe my hot take, but and I think we can argue here about, you know, the reality is, and this is very clear in the article that you sent, Father Mario, is all these people believed in a God. The majority of the individuals had different denominations of Christianity. There were Presbyterian, there were Methodists, there were Lutheran, there was all kinds of different, there was Catholics.
1: Deists.
3: A lot of different signers. So, theists, exactly.
1: Still believe
3: in
1: God?
3: And I think, yeah, but it's not just the concept of a God, but it's a very particular God, right? It's a very particular understanding of God, a God that would shape the human race in his image and likeness. And when you understand that, I think without those two understandings, then I don't think you can, and this is probably, but I don't think you can really kind of comprehend this kind of American experiment, because that's the foundational aspect of it. I think it's every human being is supposed to be treated with equal dignity. Every human being, every person has these inalienable rights, okay? But when you don't understand God, when you don't understand the imago Dei of every human being.
0: The imago Dei means the image of God. The image of God.
3: The image of God. Right. So when you don't see the image of God in your neighbor, in your enemy, in your opponent, right, then these individuals are not going to treat this American experiment with the same, how would you say, virtue that everybody else is trying to treat it. So we're sitting here trying to play by a particular set of rules, and let me tell you, there's a lot of people that aren't. It's very difficult when...
0: That, to me, is the chief issue. If you don't believe...
1: In the values...
0: In the values and virtues and the beliefs, the core beliefs of the Judeo-Christian tradition, if you don't believe in those... You know, G.K. Chesterton said one thing. He said, when you don't believe in God, you don't believe in nothing. You believe in anything.
1: Right.
0: Okay? And so the moment you have no ground on which to build a nation, which is our belief in the Judeo-Christian understanding of God, you don't have any ground anymore. The ground is kind of like...
1: Sand.
0: Quicksand. Yeah. Because there is some. So to us, that's what makes the United States be the United States, because, you know, even especially like when it comes to the Declaration of Independence, we hold these truths to be self-evident by their creator. And the Constitution, the Constitution starts with, in order to make a more perfect union, we the people of the United States, in order to make a perfect union. Where did that perfect, in more perfect union? It presumes that the union was already existing.
1: Existing and can be made
0: more perfect.
1: Right.
0: But what is it based on? It has to be based on the Judeo-Christian tradition of what is a human being. What Rudy said, the imago Dei.
1: Of what is a human being.
0: That's correct.
1: But as long as a person agrees and incorporates into their own being those values.
0: Yes.
1: That's what's necessary.
0: Yes.
1: And that's what some groups don't want to do.
0: Okay, we're going to get back on schedule because we were late going to that first break. So let's go on a break. This is a short segment because we were off. Okay, but we'll be right back on track. This is KNTH 1070, and we'll be right back.
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0: I can never get the name of this. What's the song?
1: It's from Flashdance, I think.
0: Oh, yeah, yeah, that's right. It's Flashdance. Yeah. Okay, let's move along, but I want to go deeper now. Okay. What is the question that is underneath all the other questions? And the question that is underneath the other question is, what or who is a human being? What or who is a human being?
1: You know, there's a billion ways to answer that.
0: No, no, I know, but I'm thinking to answer it from the Judeo-Christian tradition.
1: Okay.
0: Because I am very much of the understanding. I share a historian. The historian, his name is Christopher Dawson, that religion is not merely one department within a civilization. It operates at the deepest level of culture, providing the understanding of reality, of human destiny, morality, and meaning. Religion, the word is at the basis of culture. Now, it's interesting, if you look at the tradition if you look at the history of the word, the etymology of the word culture comes from the word cult.
1: Mm-hmm.
0: Why does it come from the word? The word cult should not be interpreted in a kind of
1: popular, and it's not right.
0: No, you know, the kind of a dark thing that's going to take you over. Yeah. No. Cult is, how is it that you relate to the ultimate reality, i.e. what we call God? The cult is however you answer that question.
1: It really is synonymous with religion.
0: Yes, it is synonymous with religion. As a matter of fact, the etymology of the word religion comes from the word religio, mm-hmm. which means to reconnect.
1: Right.
0: Okay, so you're reconnecting with the ultimate reality. And so the issue is, who is the human person? And the human person has to be, in order for the United States to exist, the human person, the answer to that question has to be a Judeo-Christian one, I maintain. And the reason is, it has to be the individual human dignity. Individual, and I say Judeo-Christian.
1: What do you mean?
0: Individual human dignity, because we're made in the image and likeness of God.
1: The dignity is derived from the fact that we're made in the image of God.
0: For example, I would say, if you look at, for example, Islam, I would say that Islam, the dignity of being a valued person in Islam does not come from your creation. It comes from you being a Muslim. Because if you're not a Muslim, you can be killed. If you're not a Muslim, okay, you have your dignity. And even if you agree to be a second class citizen, you're not, you don't have this same dignity as Muslims do. The dignity of a person in Islam
1: is derived from what faith you believe.
0: That's correct. Be derived from it. And if you go to atheists, for example, in Hinduism, the dignity that comes is from the caste you were born into. So notice there's no dignity there. There's no equal dignity there for human beings. And in atheist countries and in pagan countries, dignity comes from the tribe. Okay. The tribe that you belong to.
1: Right. From your membership.
0: That's right. So the issue, I'm making the statement that in order for the United States to work, you must at least implicitly have the Judeo-Christian understanding of the image and likeness of God, which makes us equal. Would you agree with that, David and Rudy? Hello.
3: I 100% agree, Tom, and I think that's the biggest issue that we run into today. Is I think we've confiscated self-determinism with authority when it comes to ourselves and what we are authorized for, are capable of, how would you say, providing a sort of transcendent understanding of what a moral good is. You know, I was having a conversation with a friend, and this friend of mine, he's an atheist, and it's kind of a spiritualist really, but so we get into this conversation. And so he's telling me that, you know, he doesn't really believe in God and the Catholic Church. And, you know, he kind of starts talking to me about the Crusades. And, you know, and I've read a little bit about it. I'm not an expert, but I kind of debunk a lot of the things that people believe. That is just kind of – and when he got to the part of this kind of moral good, right, he starts telling me, you know, yeah, it's just that's just what it means to be a human. You know, and I was like, I could almost like hear Father Mario's laugh like behind me. He's like, haha, but what does that mean? Right. You know, so I pressured him a little bit and I was like, okay, but what does it mean to be a human? He's like, well, it just means that, you know, like you do good. I'm like, and so I asked him, I was like, okay, I got that. I got that you believe that. But what within our culture, what within what you understand to be good, where does that come from? Like, who tells you that? You know, so they kind of have this, like, I don't know what do you call it, this kind of universalism or this kind of notion of what it means to be a quote-unquote good human being that sits on top of this imago, this image of God.
0: That's correct.
3: Dignitatis humanis, right? And it's just...
0: You have to understand that without the image and likeness of God in Judeo-Christian tradition, there is no basis for human equality. David, would you agree with that? David?
1: He must be off again.
3: Maybe David wasn't able to connect, yeah.
0: Yeah. Now, you looked like you were puzzled. Let me repeat it. Without the Judeo-Christian tradition, there is no basis for human equality.
1: What do you mean human equality?
0: In other words, that all men were created equal.
1: Oh, okay.
0: Human equality.
1: Right.
0: All men are created equal.
1: No, I thought you were...
0: No.
1: Right.
0: All I'm saying is, if you don't have the basis of the Judeo-Christian tradition...
1: Which is that all men are created by God and endowed with a soul.
0: God, that's right.
1: Right. Made in the image of God, little lower than the angels.
0: Therefore, you don't have to treat everybody fully human.
1: Right.
0: If
1: Which,
0: you
1: by
0: are,
1: the way, is the first step towards, slavery.
0: And
1: it's the first step towards
0: and human sacrifice,
1: persecution,
0: and human sacrifice.
1: Human sacrifice,
0: everything.
1: Well, yeah,
0: because I've been doing a lot of reading in terms of the Aztec tradition and the Mayan tradition, and
1: where are you reading that in?
0: Oh, I
1: books.
0: I read books and articles, you know, all You're kinds so of. Weird. Well, the reason I did that is because the Aztecs were very proud, and they showed Cortez their human sacrifices.
1: Right.
0: And they were very proud of their human sacrifices.
1: Right.
0: And so the question, you know, came up, and Cortez was, of course, just bowled over, disgusted by it. And they couldn't understand it. But their God understood that the God needed blood and heart.
1: Right.
0: And so there was no sense of human equality that you had to deal with everybody the same way. Okay, so
1: But you didn't have to treat every other human being with a certain amount of respect.
0: No, you don't.
1: And yes,
0: you do. You did not.
1: Right.
0: No. Rudy, you want to comment on that?
3: Yeah. Are you guys familiar with Immanuel Kant's categorical imperative?
0: I am, but you better explain.
1: You'll have
0: that.
1: To refresh my memory. We've talked about this, but you have to refresh my memory.
3: So Immanuel Kant, he used this concept, and he says, so he was speaking from a very kind of non-theist perspective, okay? And he's talking about act as if every action you do works for the betterment of your society and culture, okay? Act as if every act that you do works towards a greater good, okay? Now, this is all fine and great until you have a person like Adolf Hitler, mm-hmm. until you have a person as in Nazi Germany. So there's this gentleman, his name is Adolf Eichmann. Eichmann, I'm probably butchering his name.
1: No, I was talking to him. That's pretty accurate.
3: Yeah. And he was tried, I think, in Jerusalem, in Israel, in the 60s. And one of the things that he argued was that he was working towards what at that point in time was what the culture believed to be the correct moral principle.
1: Yeah, and they're getting closer and closer to it now.
3: Well, right. And so when I think about these things, this is the problem when we don't have a transcendent understanding, right? When we don't see each other in a transcendent way, in a loving way, I would say, right? Then we lose all capacity to see God, to see this loving being, this loving creator in the eyes of our neighbor. When we are desensitized, when we relativize this whole thing, right, and we stop seeing this, then every act becomes permissible under this kind of categorical imperative. It's almost very similar to a lot of what the people at the Nuremberg trial argued, right? That they were following orders.
0: Mm-hmm. Yeah.
3: I
0: think that's important for us to recall for our audience that the Nazis at the Nuremberg trials, where the Allies were trying to decide how could they charge the Nazis, because the Nazis kept on saying, wait a minute, we didn't do anything illegal.
1: Right. It was all according to the law.
0: Killing Jews was according to the law. Why? A crime is where you'd go against the law. The law said it was okay to kill Jews. Well, so why shouldn't we? And they had to come back.
3: Sure.
0: They had to come back to a principle that they had to go back to what's called natural law. They didn't call it natural law, but they call it crimes against humanity. And that did not exist before the Nuremberg trials.
1: And apparently hasn't exactly existed or been applied since.
0: Interesting. Interesting. Okay. Well, let's go to a break. This is 1070 KNTH, and we'll be right back.
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0: Okay, I want to take it just a little bit deeper here and get into a little bit of dangerous territory. And that means human nature. If we have come to the agreement, at least for the four of us, that you have, in order to have human dignity, you have to have a creator God that made us equal. Otherwise, we're not equal. If God made us, he gave us not only the dignity, he gave us a human nature. Is there such a thing as human nature? And the reason I'm saying yes is because today, especially with the transsexual movement, what we're saying is that human nature does not include that God made us male and female, that you can choose
1: the
0: genders. And on top of that, that the doctor assigns you your sex.
1: Right, it's the doctor who tells you who you are.
0: Who you are. Now notice, immediately that is a denial of the making of a human being as a human nature created by God.
1: But when you say human nature, the first thing I think of isn't sex. Or gender, or whatever word you want to use.
0: Well,
1: when I think of human nature, I think of inclination to do good,
0: that's human morality. Here's the problem.
1: But the nature is... Yeah,
0: no, the nature is your being.
1: Right. But the being can include
0: what
1: that.
0: What does the Bible say? The Bible says that God created us in his image and likeness, male and female.
1: Right. Right.
0: That's what we're denying.
1: And I agree with you, but when you say human nature, that's not exactly the first thing that comes to mind.
0: Well, it's you're wrong.
1: Okay, all right. clarity of language. I am looking for clarity of language.
0: Is David here?
3: Well,
0: David,
3: Rabbi, you can't make it any. I think Father Mario can't make it any clearer than that. You are wrong.
1: Yeah, thank you.
0: Is David? Are you on?
1: David?
3: I don't think he was able to connect. He shot a message.
1: He connects and keeps getting disconnected. Bad weather.
0: Okay. Rudy, where would you stand on this? Because to me, human nature means that you are created as a very delineated human being when you are created by God. Male and female seems to me core to that.
3: Right. But I would sort of understanding as sort of preconditions to what makes something a human being, right? That's what I entail, or that's what I would
0: because there is
3: to be what human nature is, right?
0: There's absolutely no existence of a neutral human being.
1: In what sense neutral?
0: Neutral in the sense you're either male or female.
1: Okay. You got to say that, because when you say you're... Okay.
0: Yeah.
1: Clarity of language is all I'm asking.
0: No, I know, but, you know, you're...
1: I'm so demanding.
0: You're so demanding. You were saying, Rudy?
1: Yes.
3: Yeah, so anything, so there's preconditions that are sort of inherent to what makes a human being, right? And Rabbi, you touched on this, right? So when we talk about a soul created a little lower than the angels, right? So there's certain things that are, that for you to be a human being, they are inherent for that existence, right? The way, and it's not just about how our molecules and atoms are arranged, which do matter, of course, right? Because that's why we have different species, right?
1: Yes.
3: But
1: our cells.
3: Exactly. So it's a little bit more than that, too, right? It's both the matter and the spiritual, if you will, acting together, right? It's that soul and that body moving together. So that's what I would consider when we talk about human nature. That's how you have to, like, anthropologically understand sort of the kind of inherent substance, if you will, of what makes a human. And then from there, we can get into nurture, right? How you were raised,
0: yeah,
3: what you were brought up
1: nature,
3: in.
1: Nature, nurture, that's...
3: You know, all that.
0: But see, here's what I'm raging against. I'm raging against the fact that we as a country, as a morality, it's what's called the social imaginary, meaning the social imaginary is what is acceptable to think socially as acceptable part of the culture. And the social imaginary basically is saying there is no sexuality, for example.
1: There's no definition to anything.
0: There's no anything.
1: You make it up as you go along, but whatever you come up with is correct.
0: That's correct. Because there is no ultimate truth. That's what's called postmodernism. Postmodernism, there's no truth, there's no human nature.
1: Mario,
0: you get to call yourself whatever you want.
1: What's the common phrase for you have your morality, I have my morality, you have your ethics, I have my ethics?
0: Moral relativism.
1: Thank you.
0: Moral relativism. That's part of human nature. You're saying there. No, it's not part of it. It's the opposite.
1: Right.
0: Moral relativism is saying there is no morality. Everything you want to be is up to you. You want to be male, female? That's the chief one right now. We assign things because there is no human nature. You're not born into anything. You are 100% free. And that's why the whole idea of the Supreme Court, you decide the concept of your existence. No. What you're saying is what they're saying is there is no such thing as human nature. You can be whatever you want to be. You can be anything.
1: I'm a salamander.
0: That's basically why. Or for example, why do you think people, these, I don't remember what they're called, these people that dress up as animals.
1: And they say they're dogs or cats.
0: Yeah, they're dogs or cats. Or
1: right. Yes. And you know, there's some schools in the United States that will allow a student to go off and they're
0: What is the school saying? The school is saying
1: you are what you are.
0: You are what you are. There is no human nature.
1: Right.
0: You pick whatever you want to be.
1: And whatever you want to be is fine with us.
0: But ultimately, the question then becomes, can the United States survive if we give in to there is no objective right or wrong? There is no human nature. There is no delimitation by God.
1: It reminds me of the line from Voltaire.
0: Yes.
1: Those who can make you believe absurdities can make you commit atrocities. Those who make you believe absurdities can make you commit atrocities. And more the culture, the people of the United States are pushed more and more to believe the absurd. And that means they're heading towards committing atrocities.
0: That's correct.
1: Scary.
0: Because the moment you believe the absurdity,
1: you're allowed to do the.
0: What I said about Chesterton? When you stop believing in God,
1: you don't believe in nothing.
0: You believe in anything.
1: Right.
0: Anything. Because you have no basis, nowhere to stand. Everything is an opinion.
1: And my opinion is just as good as the nation's.
0: That's right. My opinion is just as good as yours.
1: Mm-hmm.
0: So I do not believe it's kind of like a cancer. You cannot start to be an American and not believe in the core, because what happens is the core, which is the belief in God, the Judeo-Christian understanding of God, because mm-hmm. the word God, folks, I'm always...
1: It's a title.
0: It's a title. Yeah. It's not anything. You know, the other day somebody said to me, they was going to confession, and they said, well, Father, I said God. And I said, well, God is not God's name.
1: It's, people kind of forget that.
0: That's right.
1: Rudy, you may joke, you may laugh, but I'm telling you, I have been told by people that when we call God, God, we are actually calling God a pagan god, because there's some idol that was called Gad. So Gad is God. God,
3: oh,
1: I'm telling you, it's
0: God is not God's name.
1: No, it's a title.
0: It's a title.
1: Right.
0: There, and lots of people have been called God.
1: But if you make people believe in absurdities, then you can make them commit atrocities. And we're getting more and more absurd. That means we're heading more and more to the atrocities. And we know who usually winds up the brunt of those atrocities, don't we?
0: Like, for example, do you know what's going on in Canada with a suicide? Assisted suicide. Assisted suicide
1: is on the increase.
0: Yeah. Is on the increase. Not only that, they are actually using assisted suicide without necessarily the permission of the person.
1: Right, I saw that.
0: Yeah. If the family thinks...
1: The family can oversee the wishes of the person...
0: They override.
1: And force them...
0: That's right.
1: ...to die.
0: Right.
1: Which is called murder.
0: Yes. But no, it's assisted suicide. We call it health care.
1: Great.
0: We call it
1: health care. If you believe in absurdities, you'll start committing atrocities. That's an example of one of them.
0: That is an example. And when you say... They're better off dead, and we decide when a person dies and when they don't, instead of allowing God to do it.
1: Yeah, who's being relieved there?
0: Yeah.
1: The person of their suffering or the people watching the person suffer? Who's getting the relief?
0: Yep. Rudy, any closing remarks?
3: I'm always reminded when we talk about this of René Girard, the famous philosopher, and his concept of mimetic desire. And it just seems like the greater our wealth, the more, I mean, from all the things that are going wrong in the world, right? I mean, we're living longer, we're wealthier than ever before, we're more secure than ever before. It may not feel like it, but there's I feel like the more we strive to find this equilibrium of respecting each other's dignity, the more there are these forces at work that want to pit us against each other, right?
0: Yep.
1: If we want to conquer, you divide first, divide and conquer.
0: Yeah.
3: So this is what I see.
0: Yep. I want to just bring up the last thing is what Lilium told me she wanted us to talk about, that guy who wanted to kill all the Jews on that plane.
1: Yes.
0: Yeah, because that's where it comes from. There's Jews are not equal.
1: Right.
0: Jews are a pestilence, and we have to get rid of them.
1: Right.
0: And so they're not created in the image and likeness of God. When you said, if you can believe in absurdities, you can commit atrocities.
1: Right.
0: Because exactly that's what it is.
1: It's another example.
0: The moment that you say Jews are not
1: human.
0: Human in the image and likeness of God. Right. The moment you say that, then all of a sudden, hey, we can take a plane and smash it against a building, or I can kill
1: my pilot and
0: crash
1: push
0: the plane
1: to the ground.
0: Yes, right. That guy. So that's what. Okay, thank you very much, Rabbi, and thank you, Rudy, and thank you, David.
1: Missed you.
0: Even though David wasn't able to be on with us too long because of some problems, so. We invite you to come back next week to listen to us from 8 to 9 o'clock at Central Time here on the Show of Faith. And always, always remember, we ask you every weekend at the end to keep us in your prayers. You know why? We do that because you are going to be in ours. Thank you.
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12: News this hour from Town Hall, I'm Mary Rose. Krista Pike's attorney says Tennessee's governor should commute Pike's death sentence to a life sentence after the failed execution. Stephen Farrell made the call on CNN's State of the Union, saying she has endured what he called a torturous attempt at executing her.
13: I think she has been put through some really, really bad mental torture and physical torture, and that at the very least, that deserves a commutation of her death sentence.
12: Farrell added that Pike remains in the hospital on a ventilator and is critically ill. Pike was set to be executed by lethal injection earlier this week, but survived two rounds of the drugs and was hospitalized. Officials believe the Fly Dubai co-pilot accused of stabbing his captain and trying to seize control of an Israel-bound plane acted alone. Correspondent Richard Boyd reports.
14: Media reports say U.S. officials briefed on the investigation and a former Israeli security official say the accused was a lone actor. NBC News says the U.S. officials stressed that the investigation of Wednesday's mid-air attack is still in its early stages. Emirati authorities leading the investigation said Saturday the co-pilot attacked the captain with a crash axe in an attempted terrorist attack. Authorities have not officially released the suspect's identity, but multiple news outlets have named him as an Omani citizen. Richard Boyd report.
12: With just 30 days to go until the midterm elections, President Trump is urging supporters to vote like he's on the ballot. President Trump made the remark at a rally in Ohio last night, where he turned out to support Republican Senator John Husted's reelection bid. Husted is locked in a tight race against former Senator Sherrod Brown. In his speech, the president claimed if Democrats gained power, they would give the country the worst inflation.
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12: The first captain for Columbus Blue Jackets is dead.
16: Lyle O'Dolan died Friday from a heart attack at the age of 58. He played in 16 NHL seasons from 1989 until 2006. The Jackets picked him up from the then Phoenix Coyotes in the 2000 NHL expansion draft, then traded him to the Chicago Blackhawks in March 2002. Odie was a part of the 1993 Montreal Canadiens, the last team from Canada to hoist the Stanley Cup. I'm Lee Mowen.
12: A study of 48,000 doctors' visit for kids with asthma found that asthma attacks rose in homes where someone vaped. The findings were presented Friday in San Diego at a meeting of the American Academy of Pediatrics. The study found the combination use of tobacco and vaping led to the highest levels of asthma flare-ups in kids. Breaking news, townhall.com. Tennessee Governor Bill Lee said Saturday prison commissioner Frank Strada will resign after overseeing the failed execution of Krista Pike.
17: Strada is expected to leave later this month. His departure will come after he oversaw Tennessee's second failed attempt at lethal injection this year and amid bipartisan calls for his resignation. All remaining executions in the state have been paused. Strada said his agency had carried out its responsibilities in accordance with established protocol and framed his resignation as being in the best interest of Tennesseans. I'm Lisa Carton.
12: Research shows having some walnuts at dinner time could improve your sleep. A small study found that people who ate 40 grams of walnuts with dinner for 8 weeks slept better and were less drowsy during the day. Walnuts contain melatonin, a hormone that regulates sleep, and tryptophan, a chemical the body uses to create melatonin.
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23: Walters.
4: Greg, where the heck am I?
24: I've got no clue. Where are you?
4: I'm not sure either, man. Got back early this morning from the Gun Rights Policy Conference in Dallas, Texas. Very early this morning. How's that? Is that fair enough?
24: Yeah, it does. Where in the world is Mark Walters?
4: Where in the world is Mark Walters today? Mark Walters is not in Dallas anymore, but we were attending the 44. All right, hold on. It's energy sip time. Hold on.
24: Better get you a little sip of that energy drink over there, because, boy.
4: There we go. I'll do this slowly. I was attending the 41st Annual Gun Rights Policy Conference. How about that?
24: That works.
4: Where I had an opportunity to conduct a historic interview with the director of the ATF, Mr. Sakata, and Chief Counsel Robert Leiter there today. And I say historic simply because, you know, there's a lot of my friends have interviewed him long before I did. But it was the first time, ladies and gentlemen, that a director of the ATF made an appearance at the Gun Rights Policy Conference.
24: There you go.
4: I want you to let that sink in for a moment. So, Greg, we're on all three of our platforms. Sam's the Rumble. Hopefully we can have Rumble back up later this week. We're anticipating that. So those of you that like to watch the program on Rumble, stay tuned with us. We're working on that very diligently, and we should be able to have that up by no later than Thursday. Greg, I'll let you do your thing. Then we'll go to our guest, Neil McCabe. We've got a great lineup for this hour and the second hour as well.
24: All right, perfect. Yeah, the places to watch the show are going to be Facebook and YouTube. Just do a search for Armed American Radio with Mark Walters. 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
4: Yeah, and that will do it. And guys, remember, the show is brought to you every single day by the National Rifle Association. We are here in the Carr Firearms Group studios for you on the CZ microphone at the Patriot Mobile Communication and Command Center Ranch. Let's go to Neil McCabe, our longtime OG contributor to Armed American Radio's MonsterCast and the Daily Defense. He sits in for me from time to time when I'm out. We might have to have him do that while I'm on the road over the course of the next 4 to 5 weeks. We'll see if he can swing that in his schedule. Neil McCabe, reporter for Real America's Voice and longtime contributor. How you doing, Neil? Welcome in.
25: Hey, I'm really happy to be with you tonight, Mark, and congratulations on the interview at the Gun Rights Conference. And it's nice. Well, it's nice to have an ATF director appear,
4: isn't it,
25: and answer questions. But it's also nice to have one where you get a sense he's on our side. And so I think that was very refreshing. I mean, that still doesn't mean I don't want ATF eliminated. Mm-hmm. There was a movement in the sort of early Trump administration to get rid of the ATF, but I think people now recognize, hey, if we run it, maybe we can run it for us, because there's tremendous power in that agency, and it can be used for good, perhaps.
4: Yeah, let me put it this way, and I want to address some questions. Neil, as you can imagine, been doing this a long time, I knew there would instantaneously be some hate. You're going to see the hate all over the internet.
2: Unless he's talking about getting rid of and defunding the ATF, they're just blowing smoke. How come Walters isn't asking him, blah, blah, blah? Ladies and gentlemen, let me tell you a couple things about that. Neil, you just nailed it, okay? First of all, guys, do you honestly believe that there weren't some parameters, number one? And number two, do you honestly think that I would sit at a gun rights policy conference and talk about defunding and disbanding the ATF with the director of the ATF, who can't do that anyway and is sitting there on our team? We want to start from that side, Neil. So that's where the interview went. And the interview was great, by the way. It was fantastic. But you see the typical stuff out there. You know, you got the blowhards that are, let's start disbanding it and talking about defunding it and getting rid of his job. It's just a waste of time. You know, you expect to see that stuff. And that's fine. I anticipated that. In fact, I actually, Neil, anticipated maybe hearing some of that from the crowd, which did not happen. Because this is the first time in the 41-year history of the Gun Rights Policy Conference that the ATF had the guts to show up and answer questions and do it, as you said, as friends of gun owners, to talk to gun owners and tell them what they were doing to solidify our rights long after their tenure is up, Neil. And I saw nothing but positive from that. Would you agree?
25: And the truth is, right, these are, you know, the civil service federal employees. If you were to abolish ATF, all those guys are going to just go to other government agencies because of their reemployment rights. And so what you'd have is you'd have the gun nuts spread all over the federal, the anti-gun nuts spread all over the federal government. It would like metastasize like a cancer. So maybe if this is an evil agency and maybe it's full of evil people, at least we have them in one place where we can stare at them. And if someone misbehaves, we can just sort of, you know, do what they do in other departments where they just throw you in the office. They take away your phone. They take away your computer. You mm-hmm. show up for eight hours a day staring at the wall. And if you don't show up, we fire you.
2: Well, you know, there were a couple interesting things here, and I did see some other questions as well. One of them was, man, he seemed to cut the ATF director off short. Guys, we had a – let me explain how this was set up. We had 45 minutes on a timer with us, which is a lengthy interview for what we call a fireside chat, which was live on the stage. And, guys, if you want to watch the interview, I absolutely encourage you to do that. You can go to YouTube and just search Gun Rights Policy Conference Saturday, and it will pop right up for you. And you can scroll over if you don't want to watch the, you know, because it was at 9:30 in the morning, about an hour and a half into the GRPC this weekend. So you can scroll over and you'll see me walk up with Sakata and Leiter. You can start right there if you'd like to. But it wound up being about 7 minutes and 42 seconds short. There's a reason for that. First off, you're surrounded by Secret Service. I did not choose to cut the interview off. So if some of you are watching this and wondering why I said we had X amount of time left and then about 2 minutes later I said, I'm being told we have to cut this short. That's because I was being told we had to cut it short. And I was being told that by gentlemen there that were heavily armed that needed to move him immediately. I'll just leave it at that. So that was a Secret Service deal. That's why we couldn't have the extra 7 minutes and 45 seconds, Neil. And you tend to pay attention to the Secret Service when they're telling you what to do in a situation like that. But nonetheless, we got to, you know, really... I didn't get to everything. I had 40 to 50 questions that I wanted to ask for him. 45 minutes is not enough time. Neil, you've been participating on this show. You know how fast an hour goes, particularly when it's cut with breaks. But we never get the time. And then the conversation just flows, and it kind of goes from there, and you've got natural follow-ups, et cetera. But the interview was great, guys. I would hope that you would watch it. There was some great, encouraging news coming from the ATF. I did not, Neil, have an opportunity to get into, and I wasn't going to get negative with the director or the chief counsel in a way and start going after individual items that we all want taken care of. But that's not the time to do it. But go ahead.
25: No, but you did establish that this is a guy who will be transparent and responsive to the gun owning community. He was, I don't know if it was an apology, but, you know, he certainly expressed remorse for the agency's past reputation and actions. And, you know, he said he's going to make things easier for people to figure out what the law is and how to do stuff, interacting and navigating with the ATF. And it was important to me that he accepted Heller, McDonald, and Bruin mm-hmm. Whereas in the past, you had directors and senior people and political people in the ATF who are constantly conspiring to undermine Heller, McDonald, and Bruin.
2: So, and put people in prison in that process. Yeah, and put people in prison in that process, which they did. So it was an important interview, folks. I would highly encourage and recommend that you go watch it again. Just go over to YouTube and search 2026 Gun Rights Policy Conference. Spell it out. Don't put GRPC in there. You get all kinds of goofy stuff. Put in 2026 Gun Rights Policy Conference and then Saturday. And as I said, you can scroll across the bottom and go directly to that interview. But I would encourage you to watch the whole thing. But it's an all-day deal, so you're going to have all day. But I'm just telling you right now, and I'll see if I can find a timestamp maybe during one of these breaks. Neil, coming up in the next segment, next two segments, we have Ed Martin with us. Ed Martin is a former pardon attorney and a conservative activist. You mentioned that he was going to have a television show on where?
25: Well, this is kind of it's kind of hush-hush, but I will tell our listeners that Real America's Voice is putting together a television program with Ed Martin called The Early Bird with Ed Martin, and it will air. The first episode will be coming up soon, and so we'll wait for Rav to make that announcement.
2: Right. But, well, it's not hush-hush anymore. I hope I didn't let anything out of the bag. We're getting ready to take our first break. When we come back, Ed Martin will be joining Neil McCabe and I. You can tell by listening.

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3: 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Join them, won't you please? You need to be in this fight. And I want to thank Martin in the chat who gave me the timestamp, requiring me not to have to go do that. So if you want to watch my interview with Cicada and Chief Counsel Rob Leiter, it's real simple to do. It pops in at 1 hour and 48 minutes and 6 seconds. That's the timestamp. So you can scroll your bar over to 1:48:06, and that's the beginning of my interview with those two gentlemen. I think you'll find it fascinating, and I would love to hear from you. Make sure you comment in the chats in there, okay? So please do so. Guys, just let you know, coming up in the second hour of the broadcast, we've got an early roundtable with the crew. They're coming in an hour early. In the third hour, I was in the Salem Radio Network headquarters studios with Greg and Jared Yanis. And help me out here, Greg. We had Jared Yanis, Ryan Petty.
5: Yep.
3: And we also had Paladin 45, who's in the chat right now. I told you, ladies and gentlemen, if you were there, and Quang Nguyen was there from Arizona. And I made a couple comments prior to the GRPC starting. I said, hey, if you're going to be there, come up, shake my paw. If I meet you, we'll bring you to the studio. And, well, Paladin 45, who actually goes

0: goes by his real name, Anthony Copenhaver, was the guy that won the draw, and there he was in the studio with us. So it was a lot of fun, and we appreciate it, man. He said we were the highlight at GRPC with that interview, and I appreciate it very much, Anthony. And thank you for being there, and thank you for all of your support for Armed American Radio. Neil McCabe, welcome back in, my brother.
1: Thank you, sir.
0: All right, I'm going to let you do the introduction for our next guest, Ed Martin, who is on hold for us. Let's go.
1: Well, you know, many Americans.
0: Oh, he's going to. Well, okay. Hold that thought. He's going to be calling back, Greg.
2: Yeah, he called in early, and so I told him to call back at 32. So he's not on hold right now.
0: Oh. He's calling back at 32.
2: So yeah, you misunderstood me.
0: Segment. Oh, okay. Well, we wanted him for this segment. If he's listening, maybe Neil, maybe you can text him. We want to get him in. That means we're only going to be able to keep him for one more segment. But let's talk a little bit, Neil, about who he is first and what he does and why this is going to be a fun conversation. Go for it, Neil.
2: He's probably texting Ed Martin right now.
1: I'm texting my dear friend Ed Martin. So Ed Martin is born in New Jersey, but most of his professional life, he was in Missouri. The last 10 years of his life, he was the confidant and executive director for Phyllis Schlafly. He also ran for office. He was chief of staff to the governor of Missouri. He was, for a time, he was the Missouri Republican Party chairman. And, you know, just to sort of bring it up to speed for this administration, he was supposed to be the chief of staff for the Office of Management and Budget. But the weekend of the inauguration, whoever was supposed to be the U.S. attorney for D.C., that didn't work out. President Trump called him, asked him to meet with Charlie Kirk. He met with Charlie Kirk. Charlie Kirk said he'll make a good D.C. U.S. attorney. And so Ed Martin was the D.C. U.S. attorney for 120 days. And the Republicans on the Senate Republicans blocked him. Primarily Tom Tillis, but also John Thune. And so he then went from the U.S. Attorney's Office to the Pardon Office, and then he also was on Todd Blanche's personal staff as an Associate Deputy Attorney General, working with the Weaponization Task Force that was created by Attorney General Pam Bondi. As the Pardon Attorney, he accomplished many things, but for our purposes, the number one is that he was able to formally codify in federal regulations, in the Federal Register, the program for firearm rights restoration.
0: Right.
1: So that if you are a felon and you have lost your gun rights, you can apply to the Pardon Office and get your rights restored. Now, obviously, if you're some kind of gangbanger or terrorist, there's going to be a vetting process. But if 40 years ago, you know, you pled guilty to a count of like tax fraud or something or whatever, if, you know, a lot of these nonviolent, non-consequential, maybe even a victimless crime, right? But for whatever reason, what Alexander Hamilton called unfortunate guilt, and
0: you can get your rights back. Hey, Neil, we've got that on the line. Let's bring him in. We've got Ed on the line. Ed Martin, welcome in, brother. How are you?
3: Hey, guys. Good to be with you. Thank you. Thanks for the chance to talk about this. Yeah, Neil and I have talked offline. It might be the greatest return of constitutional rights revival of constitutional rights, since women got the vote or since Lincoln emancipated, you know, the slaves. I mean, it's up to 30 million people have some kind of, they call it a disability, on their Second Amendment rights, and they have the right to apply, as Neil alluded to. You know, if you're serving, jail, double homicide with a gun, they're probably not going to get they're probably not going to make it through the application process. But even still, you have the right to apply. You have the right to ask, you know, because when you go to prison, let's say, or, you know, by the way, some people lose their Second Amendment rights when they get discharged from the military, depending on how it happened, or even sometimes incapacitation when you have some mental health issue and then now you're all better and it's never been restored. So there's lots of different ways that things, not just conviction or pleading guilty or something, but you know, you get out of jail, let's say you serve some time, you get out of jail, you get your free speech back, you get your freedom of assembly back, you get other rights back. And somehow over the last 50 to 75 years, we've had this general encroachment on the Second Amendment, and it's made it so, you know, the left has kind of gotten us conditioned like a frog in a pot of water that slowly gets to a boil that we don't even notice. So it's exciting to have this chance to get things back in the right direction.
0: Yeah, all guns bad, all people with guns bad, all people who did something wrong bad because of guns. And that, you're right, they put that in people's mind, and all of a sudden people equate that with bad thing, guns, gun rights lost permanently. And that's unfair. You know, Ed, that's something we've talked about on this program for years. And it's a legitimate debate. I think you'd agree with me. People have this misconception, like you were just saying, as Neil was talking about while you were on hold. You know, so maybe you stole some money 20, 30 years ago. You did your time, you did your sentence, you paid your dues, whatever. Should you lose those gun rights? As opposed to a violent felony, a violent crime, as you said, you're probably not even going to make it through the process. But that is a legitimate debate, isn't it?
3: It is. And look, guys, I mean, you know, the Constitution, and Neil and I have talked a lot about this, you know, Federalist 74 talks a lot about the pardons, which is something he and I, you know, talk about. People, that I was in the pardon office. He was helping me there. I mean, you know, and you go back and look at the founders. Everything happens in a time, but the Constitution is got rights in it. It's got words that convey rights. And actually, in the case of the Second Amendment, it's sort of and the Bill of Rights, it describes rights, doesn't convey them at all. That's a misstatement by me. But here's the thing. We live in a time that's different than other times. That's to say, like, if you'd lived in 1775, 6, 7, 8, 9, up to 1791, when the Bill of Rights was finally ratified, you would have a different experience. It was truly a revolutionary period.
0: Ed, let me stop you right there because we're getting ready to take a break. I want to go back to that revolutionary period. We're going to go back to Ed Martin on that. We'll bring Neil McKay back into the conversation. And then I know producer Greg has a question as well. We'll be back with Ed Martin and Neil McCabe right after the break, 4 minutes from now. Don't go away.
4: With SRN News, I'm John Scott. Authorities say firefighters increased containment of a wildfire burning in the Angeles National Forest near Santa Clarita to 40% overnight. Evacuation orders and warnings remain in effect. The fire triggered evacuation orders and warnings for several Los Angeles County zones. In consumer news, a Chilean fruit supplier expanding a recall of its frozen organic berries. The CDC says the products were linked to an E. coli outbreak that affected 17 people and hospitalized some in Florida and Georgia. The company updated its recall to include additional lots of its Great Value Frozen Organic Triple Berry Blend and Great Value Frozen Organic Blueberries. There's another lot of Trader Joe's Frozen Organic Mixed Blueberry Blend that was also added to this recall. They were sent to 30 states. This is SR.
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0: 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Welcome back to the show. Okay, guys, welcome back. You see, if you're watching the show, you see a little disclaimer up. A brief period of silence as Mark discusses sponsors that these platforms find offensive. They don't find Blackout Coffee offensive. And, Greg, you want to ask me real quick how many blackouts I had to start my day today?
2: Do you want me to ask or do you want me to guess?
0: I want you to guess.
2: Okay. After long travel and the weekend that we had, because we essentially didn't have a day off, I'm a lean on my crutch, and that's two.
0: No, I had four. 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They make it all possible every single day on the broadcast. Welcome back. All right, guys, welcome back. We'll go back to Ed Martin and, of course, Neil McCabe. Neil, first off with you, welcome back.
15: Very good to be with you, sir.
0: Okay, good deal. Ed Martin, welcome back in, my friend. So you were talking about it was a revolutionary period. If you would be so kind, please continue.
3: Yeah, well, and what I was going to say is that in the moment we're in right now, I think we're in a similar revolutionary period. I think we have to be very clear that we have a lot of things that are off balance in our culture and in our country. And one of them is the rule of law, and especially our judges and prosecutors. I mean, I'm a law and order guy. I'm not a libertarian. I'm not one of these people that I'm not a liberal. But I have looked now up close. I was a federal prosecutor at the highest levels. I was the pardon attorney. I was the weaponization, working group chairman, so-called weaponization czar. My principle, my operating principle is distrust and rectify. And that's the reality. Reagan used to say trust and verify with regarding to the Soviets. I say when it comes to the government, prosecutors, judges, our system, distrust is the operate. We've been burned too much as a matter of course. So my point in telling you all that is if the moment in 1776, 77, 78, 79 was what it was, today we're in a moment that it requires a real concerted effort to make sure we protect our rights. Second Amendment is maybe the most important. We can make an argument about some of the other ones. I think it's always a spirited debate. But in terms of stabilizing society, protecting your family, protecting yourself, there's nothing like it in history and in any other nation. So this is a huge move. And I got to tell you guys, I hate to be political, but I left the government service in order to be talking about this for the election. If the Democrats win, the House will defund this. They will defund this, and the rhinos will be wimps and they will allow it, the defunding. So this is the first time that law passed in 92, the Democrats and the Rhinos blocked it all these years, and now we're giving it back. And we're giving it back to 1 million, 2 million, 3 million. It could be 10 million, but for sure 3 million Americans will get their Second Amendment rights back, stabilize the country, protect themselves. It's a big, big damn deal, guys. And I got to tell you, I worked to get those pardons for Tate and those guys last week or two weeks ago.
0: Yeah.
3: And I told Tate, I talked to him after it got through. I said, there was only a couple guys in my whole time that got down to one word names. I said, you're like Madonna. It was Tate. They'd say, what about Tate? And I was like, oh, Tate. So, but here's the thing. Those, the president and Todd Blanche and I have got these things lined up because not only is it the right thing to do, but we're also not stupid. And we're trying to make sure people remember what's at stake in November, because these other people, they're not just radical. I mean, they are radical, but they've shown that they killed Charlie Kirk. They shot President Trump. They put people in the gulag to die. They didn't put people in the gulag because they disputed the best marginal tax rate for a community. They put people in the D.C. gulag on January 6th, made up charges in order to – I looked at their emails, Lisa Monaco and all these people. They wanted to destroy these people. They wanted to make an example. They wanted to do it to break the American people. That's what we're against. So be clear, it's time to stay focused and be smart, because we want the future to be bright.
0: Ed, I'm going to take it from you that real quick before I go to Tate real fast, because you answered one of my questions that I had for you about Tate Adamiak. But when they tell you something, we do not listen at our own peril. Is that true?
3: When they? Who's they? What do you mean? When they?
0: The other side, the radicals, the goofballs, the liberals, they're very dangerous.
3: Right.
0: We
3: have to listen to what they say and take them
0: at their word.
3: Exactly. Exactly. That guy, that lunatic in Michigan, that, you know, Muslim lunatic, he said, get rid of the Second Amendment. Like, guys, that would be like a joke. Like, if you were lucky enough or stupid enough or rich enough to go to one of these colleges and you can go drinking all night with your buddies, some liberals say, let's get rid of the Second Amendment. And you think, thank God that guy's nothing. This guy is a possible U.S. senator. And he says, get rid of the Second Amendment. I mean, and look, more importantly, I mean, they killed Charlie Kirk. And I'm, if you didn't see it, I never did. Thank God. I never saw the actual video because I would be haunted. I wouldn't be able to function. Honestly, I know I'm a wimp, but I'm just telling you. But I will tell you, I did go to the gulag. I represented guys in the D.C. gulag, the January 6ers, and went into that hellhole. And then later I saw the emails where they made up the charge. They made up the charge. Trespass is not something you should be in prison for, trespassing in the Capitol. So they had this 1512 charge they made up in order. They did it to destroy people. And I got to tell you guys, your listeners, if you're out there you're listening to this, they did it. They're not stupid. They're evilly smart. They picked people that were working people. They were middle class. They were, you know, military vets. And they broke them. If you were a billionaire, and there was one, he didn't go to the gulag because they knew. They didn't mess with the powerful. They messed with the regular folks to destroy us. And that's what's at stake. So don't sit around and say, oh, my gosh, I wish there wasn't a war in Iran. I do, too. I wish there wasn't a war in Iran. But these guys are coming not just for your guns. They're coming for your daughters and your sons. And your
0: wife. Coming for you. They're coming for you, ladies and gentlemen. This is
3: exactly.
0: We've warned people about this for a long time, Ed, that we ignore them at our own peril. Let's talk briefly about Tate Adamiak. First of all, thank you. I had an opportunity.
3: Wow.
0: I did the first national interview with Tate when he was released just a few days after his release. I had an opportunity to shake his paw and meet him at the Gun Rights Policy Conference over the last couple of days. And I will be with him in New York up at Car Rod of Iron Festival, the 10th through the 12th coming up. And I want to thank you. So it's good to know. Can you tell us very briefly in the next 60 seconds how that all came about?
3: Well, it's easy to tell you. I mean, you guys got the word out, and I tell people, and Neil and I have counseled people, if you want to get a pardon, it's not enough to be right. You got to be right, and you got to sell it. And so Tate had people like you and then hundreds and thousands of people saying, what about this guy? Now, I looked at it, and I was like, this is crazy. Why did this happen? But still, you got to kind of put in the work to figure it out, get the application, get it all. And then he just had so many people for him. And then the president We had, I wish it was faster. We had sort of targeted it like 4 or 5 months ago, and we were putting together a few other ones with it. But I'll tell you, Todd Blanche was a big advocate. Dave Warrington, who's no longer White House counsel, he was a guy that was tracking it. So once it got in, but it was mostly because you guys, mostly because the people kept calling and emailing me and saying, where's Tate? And my point there is, you know, I can say no MAGA left behind. I do it all the time on my X feed, but it's hard work. And you guys can't leave anybody behind. There's more to be, you know, Shane LeMond is another guy. McCabe and I have worked on that one. I mean, there's guys out there that we got to get out. And it's infuriating how slow it is and how much crap pulls it, you know, slows it down. So don't give up. But Tate was a credit to the grassroots and to advocates like you guys that said, this can't be, this cannot be like this in America with the Second Amendment and with who we are.
0: Yeah, and I got to hand it to Lee Williams, the gun writer, my partner at Armed American
3: News,
0: who started this ball rolling. Lee and I covered this for 2 years on the program. He wrote over 37 columns, and I don't have to tell you how many people he got involved.
3: He's great. And look, I'll tell you something else. Everybody thinks say it well, make calls. Writing is power. Writing, because when you write like he does, it makes things clearer, and then people can't misthink on it. So be a writer. If your listeners are out there, you don't have to be friggin' Shakespeare. You just got to write and write and write, and people will get the point.
0: Yeah, and guys, look, I know it was a time-consuming process. We all felt good about it, and thank you for your efforts on that, Ed. Fantastic stuff. Ed, will you promise to come back? We've only got 20 seconds. Can I make sure to bring you back on the program in the near future?
3: Anytime. But let me tell you, Firearm Rights USA, firearmrightsusa.com is the site I started to help get a clearinghouse for getting people's gun rights back. I'll come back and talk more
0: about it as it develops. Thank you, brother.
3: God bless.
0: Ed Martin, thank you, sir. We appreciate it. We'll be back with Neil McCabe to wrap it up. Don't go away.
15: Hi guys, it's Mark. Look, I think you'll agree with me that as gun owners, we need to have each other's backs. That's regardless of what state we call home. Here at AAR, we discuss it every day, and we're heard in every state. Right now, Virginians desperately need our help. 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

0: 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We got them covered for you. They're all there. Make sure to check out every single one of them. Don't forget POG Auctions. If you want to pick up some AAR swag, JE Outfitters got some great stuff over there for you. So make sure to pick some up and wear it with pride, baby. It's great stuff. Neil McCabe, jump back in with me real quick. First, Neil, let me thank you for bringing Ed to the program. I can't wait to bring him back to the show when we have more time with him. And I got to tell you, when I heard him say what he said about Tate, he answered my question before I could get it out. The fact that he's aware of what this show was doing and talking about it, the fact he's aware of the effort, the tremendous effort that Lee the Gun Rider Williams put into this. Ladies and gentlemen, let me just tell you, you heard it straight from the horse's mouth, who was involved with that pardon, who got that in front of the president, and in large measure because of you and your efforts. And we thank you for that from the bottom of our hearts. And I can promise you Tate does, because I've spoken to him and met him, and I'm going to be with him again in about another 10 days. Guys, pat yourself on the backs for that one, okay? That was huge. Neil McCabe, welcome back in. Thanks for bringing him here, Neil. I can't wait to bring him back.
1: Well, obviously, I'm a huge fan of Edward R. Martin Jr.
0: Yeah, and me too.
1: Working for him was the peak of my professional life.
0: I bet it was. Because I know some people you've worked for, brother.
1: And it's, well, but it's like to be in the room with, say, the Attorney General or the Deputy Attorney General or the Deputy Director of the FBI and dealing with U.S. attorneys and, you know, and then digging in, right? Digging in and having conversations about this firearms rights restoration program with, you know, staff of the Attorney General, right? You know, I was on the fourth floor, going up to the fifth floor and, you know, making the case. And, you know, some people inside main justice, they wanted to slow the roll. Mm-hmm. And, you know, it was through the force of Ed Martin's personality and his credibility with the White House and his credibility with the base that it got done. And to his credit, Todd Blanche signed off on it and completely supported it. And I worked with, you know, these people probably don't want to be named, but people on now Attorney General Todd Blanche's staff were very, very supportive. And I need to communicate, because there's a lot of feeling among the base. Well, nobody does anything. Nothing ever gets done. And it's hard. It's hard inside the building. It's hard when you have careers who are constantly. It's not that they're trying to get you fired. They're trying to put you in jail. They give you all the wrong advice. Just whatever you want done. You cannot get a straight answer from anybody. And they walk into your office. They close the door and they say, "Oh, we're so glad you're here. I've been a Trump supporter my whole career, my whole time here. It's terrible. I'm here to help you and support you." And it's like, okay, sure. But having said that, Ed's great. He's a great broadcaster. For many years, he had a show on Salem. And, of course, you know, he does interviews and everything else. So, I mean, I think people got a glimpse at Ed Martin, the broadcaster, and I'm sure we're going to see more of that, Mark.
0: Oh, there's no question about it. I'm just thrilled to know that, you know, when he made the comment that Tate was on a first-name basis in the White House and in that office, like Madonna, all right? Guys, you owe it to yourselves. You really do. It is proof. You know, Neil, it's why we do what we do. And to know that it can get results like that, it's just fantastic. I'm not taking, you know, responsibility for what happened with Tate. We're just a small part of it.
1: No, but it's
0: just
1: it's
0: being
1: wicked
0: a small
1: important.
0: Part of it. Yes.
1: It's wicked important. And I'll say this, too. When congressmen and senators send a letter, and I'm just talking about the pardon office, and I'm just so people know. When a congressman or senator sends a letter to the White House and is referred to the Justice Department and referred to the pardon attorney's office, that has impact. And I have seen letters from congressmen and senators where they have said, I would appreciate it if this person did not get a pardon. Okay? And so there are ways to get stuff done, and there's a lot of sort of fake news out there as if the pardon office is some kind of trading desk. The reality is you go through your representatives or you go through the White House, you make your application to the pardon office, and this program on November 5th goes live. I believe there's going to be 5,000 applications in the beginning, and that's because you don't want a healthcare.gov crash, right? And so you crawl, walk, run. But I can assure people that help is on the way. And if you can restore gun rights, let's say it's 30 million, and you, like a million, right? That's not a high percentage. But a million Americans getting their gun rights back, that's impact. And it makes us a lot safer.
0: It really is, and it really does. Well, I'm looking forward to bringing him back. Neil, do you happen to have his website again? He was rattling quick, and I was working trying to get to the break. Do you have the website address that he gave out in the previous segment?
2: You know, it's possible Neil might have fallen off with his laptop at that point in time, too, because
1: Hello?
2: Neil.
0: Yeah, we've got you, Neil. Neil, do you happen to have that website that Ed gave out?
2: For the pardons?
1: I'm scrolling now, but while we're scrolling, I want to encourage everyone to check out my columns at the South Shore Press. They can follow me on all the socials at Reporter McCabe, and they can watch for my reports from the White House at Real America's Voice. Most of my hits are going to be with Bannon's War Room. And so firearms rights for all Americans, a second chance for a constitutional right, firearmrightsusa.org.
0: Firearmrightsusa.org. Okay, yeah, that was awesome. Really good, and I appreciate you bringing him here. Neil, we've got a minute left. What's going to happen in the midterms, brother? I still feel good about the midterms, Neil. I do. I'm just going to come out and say that again.
1: Mm.
0: I feel good about it. I think we hold the House and the Senate. I don't buy the media hype. I never have. I never will. And until I see anything different, the more crazy I see the left going, the crazier they become on all the quote-unquote news channels, the crazier they get over at Turncoat Drudge's site and everything else, I think that's a testament to the fact that we're going to win the midterms. Go ahead.
1: The polls never oversample conservatives. They never say that a Republican is ahead when he's behind. The polls are never wrong because they were too favorable to Republicans, right? There's no Republican who beats the poll. There's no Republican who does worse than the polling. And these polls that are coming out now are designed to dampen enthusiasm, especially amongst donors who are basically making a triage because they only want to give money this close to where they can have an impact. Donors want impact. And donors right now do not want to throw money into a poison well. And so that's why a lot of these polls are coming out, which are not reflecting the reality on the ground. I will also tell people that Republicans always, always surge late because Republicans complain, and they whine the whole time. And then 2 days before Election Day, they say, oh, hold on, I can't let a Democrat win. And so if you don't want Chuck Schumer to run the Senate and you don't want Speaker Hakeem Jeffries, you have to get involved and you have to make an effort now. We can do it now.
0: All right, Neil. I appreciate you, man. Thank you so much for being here. I love you more than anything. OG Neil McCabe just brought in another dynamite guest for us. We'll have Ed Martin back on the program very soon. I can promise you that, along with Neil. Neil, we love you. Guys, make sure to check him out online, Reporter McCabe, on all the socials. We'll be back with a classic roundtable an hour early. Thank you, Neil.
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5: News this hour from Town Hall. I'm John Scott. An intense search continues for six people missing in the crash of a medical evacuation jet off the coast of Massachusetts. Coast Guard officials have declined to speculate on what caused that crash. Search and recovery crews found a debris field last night in the waters near Nantucket. The Canadian-registered Latitude Air ambulance jet was carrying a crew of four and two patients from Bermuda to Boston Logan International Airport when it disappeared. The Coast Guard says it searched roughly 2,800 square miles over the last 2 days. In health news, a new CDC study shows most people with the flu stop isolating when they are still most likely contagious.
6: The study says most people with the flu end their isolation 4 days after symptoms begin when they still are at their most viral. Researchers stress the importance of post-isolation precautions like hand washing, improving indoor air quality, and cleaning high-touch surfaces. CDC guidelines say people can end isolation when their symptoms have been improving for 24 hours without fever-reducing medication. I'm Lisa Carton.
5: And Tennessee death row inmate Krista Pike remains unconscious and on a ventilator. It comes after the failed attempt to execute her earlier this week. A retirement party may have revealed Pete Hegseth's adversaries. We have more from correspondent Ken Lorman.
7: A retirement party for Colonel David Butler, whom Pete Hegseth ordered fired, gathered Hegseth critics, including General Mark Milley, ex-Army Secretary Dan Driscoll, and journalists like Jeffrey Goldberg of The Atlantic, fueling suspicions of a coordinated smear campaign amid Signalgate. Hegseth allies view the event as evidence of Pentagon leakers and media allies plotting against him. Ken Lorman reporting.
5: More on these stories from townhall.com.
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5: A tough Sunday for the Broncos following a 24-14 loss to the San Francisco 49ers.
10: Yeah, like I said, that's too early to... It's a fair question. I appreciate it. And, man, it's tough, you know, to discuss any of that right now.
5: Sean Payton addressing concerns with the play calling following the game, with Denver scoring just one touchdown and running for less than 85 yards on the day. Both Pat Surtain and Riley Moss went out with injuries, along with Pat Bryant on offense. Texas still number one in the country in the latest college football coaches poll.
6: The Longhorns are followed by Georgia, Notre Dame, Miami, and Indiana. Missouri saw a major gain in the poll, moving up 9 spots to number 16. Other schools like BYU, Texas Tech, and LSU also moved up in the rankings after wins over the weekend. Meanwhile, Penn State and Michigan were dropped out of the top 25. I'm Lisa Carton.
5: News and analysis at townhall.com. A man who took an early autumn swim has died after he was pulled from the ocean off Far Rockaway Friday afternoon.
11: Police say the man was found just before 8 p.m. in East Rockaway Inlet near Beach 9th Street and Seagirt Avenue. Members of an Nassau County Fire Department pulled him from the water. He died a short time later at St. John's Episcopal Hospital. The Daily News reports it was not immediately clear why the man was in the ocean, though the weather was exceptionally warm. There were no lifeguards on duty, with the beach season having ended September 13th. I'm Larry Kofsky.
5: Washington Governor Bob Ferguson releasing his school cell phone ban legislation, the Phone Free Schools Act. Students will not have access to cell phones or smartwatches during class, between classes, or during lunch. Ferguson says studies show students do better in school without cell phones. That legislature would need to pass the bill. More on these stories at townhall.com.
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12: The Second Amendment does not apply to semi-auto rifles, nor does it apply to bolt-action rifles, pistols, or revolvers. Hey, the Second Amendment restricts government. The technology of the firearm is irrelevant. The restrictions on government remains the same, regardless of the firearm. The Second Amendment was not written to grant permission to citizens to own and bear firearms. It forbids government's interference in the right to keep and bear arms, period. Supporting the Second Amendment. This is the Big 1070, The Answer.
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18: And welcome in, ladies and gentlemen. Hour two, Armed American Radio's Monster Cast begins right now. It's kind of throwing us off kilter a little bit. We've got a roundtable coming in a little bit early. We're still awaiting Ryan Petty's appearance here. Hopefully he can make it. However, I know how early he had to get up today, Greg, to travel back home.
19: Yeah.
18: I would not be shocked if Ryan Petty had laid his head down on the pillow and didn't quite make it up or slept right through an alarm, if in fact he did that, because it's been a very, very, very long weekend, as you know, because you were there too. You were at, let's mention that, you were at the GRPC.
19: That I was. Got to meet the faces of basically everybody I've talked to on the phone for quite a while. Yeah.
18: We got to introduce Greg to everybody that he gets to talk to every day and doesn't get to see on a regular basis. And that was interesting. For example, you had not met John Lott before, and you had not met Mr. Gottlieb either until just the other day. And I thought Alan had been in the studio with us before, but I guess I was wrong about that.
19: Yep.
18: But nonetheless, we had a good time, and I do appreciate you jumping in as well. Of course, Ryan was there, and many, many, many others. Also, including, you got to meet Tate, give him a big
19: hug. I did.
18: That was an awful lot of fun. And see some friendly faces from folks.
19: It was really,
18: in fact, already knew.
19: Really funny when I saw Lee Williams sitting there in the corner. See, Lee's only met me once. And I walked up to him, and Lee was kind of deer in the headlights as to who I was initially. And then it dawned on him as soon as he heard my voice, but it was still kind of funny. Like, he didn't recognize me at first. And obviously not, because he's only seen me once. It's been a few years.
18: Well, Greg also takes people back, too, because they don't put the face. That's the thing with radio, right? You don't put the face.
19: The voice and
18: with
19: the
18: voice.
19: Yeah.
18: People say, oh, my gosh, you don't look anything like I expected.
19: Anything. Kwong had that experience.
18: Most people do, unless they're watching the show, and a lot of people do watch the programs now, so it's a little bit different. But nonetheless, it's always fun to see that and to see that reaction from people.
19: Yeah.
18: Of course, at a venue like the GRPC, most everybody knows who I am, so it's not a shock. In fact, they all know who I am, at least in that particular venue. But nonetheless, that's always fun. Greg, we're on all our platforms. I'll let you get that out of the way, and we'll get started with this hour.
19: All right, yeah, sure. Places to watch the show, YouTube and Facebook. 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
18: Yeah, I'm not sure if I'm going to call Ryan.
19: I got Ryan. I see him on the connection. Let me see if I can establish comms, and we'll get him on.
18: We've got him coming in here a little bit later than we had planned. Let's go over to Brad Primo. Brad, welcome in, brother. And I see we do have Ryan on stage here. Brad, how you doing, my brother?
20: Doing great, Mark. How are you?
18: I'm doing Wunderbar. Is it throwing you off being an hour early like it is us as well? It's a little strange, isn't it?
20: Yeah, I was telling Greg though, I think it's pretty awesome because, I mean, I'm in my old age, I've gotten pretty boring. I like going to bed at like 9 o'clock every night. So like Sunday is my late night. So it's pretty awesome.
18: Shh, don't tell anybody. Don't tell anybody. Don't date yourself. Justin Moon, CEO, Car Arms. How you doing, my brother?
21: I'm doing good, Mark. Thanks for having me, buddy.
18: Hey, man, let's talk about this. You know, I had an opportunity to hook up with Tate on the program, and we'll get Ryan in here. Let's just go ahead. Ryan's already on stage. You can see him on camera. Ryan, how you doing?
22: I just woke up from my nap.
18: I kind of figured that. As long as you didn't fall asleep with a mouthful of peanut butter and choke, we see that you're good. You're good.
22: No, I'm good. I'm here. I'm awake.
18: All right, let's go back to Justin real quick, Ryan. We'll get to you in just a second. Justin, yeah, I got an opportunity to finally give him a hug. And, boy, I tell you what, he's going to take stage over there. Good heavens. We just had Ed Martin, the pardon attorney, who was responsible for moving that pardon and all pardons, not just Tate's, but in particular, he said Tate was on a first-name basis, meaning he was like Madonna. Everybody in the White House on up knew him as Tate, and whenever Tate's name came up, everybody knew who he was, and they said that there were thousands and thousands and thousands of people supporting this young man. So I'm looking forward to seeing him again at the Rod of Iron Festival. You want to tell us about that real quick before we get back over to Ryan?
21: Yeah, the Rod of Iron Festival, it's coming up. It's going to be in Newfoundland, Pennsylvania. We've got such incredible speakers coming to the festival, so it's going to be a great time. It's going to be good.
18: It's going to be fun. And that time of year, ladies and gentlemen, up there, it's really beautiful up in the Poconos, really gorgeous. The weather can be, it might get cold and rainy. It might be hot and sunny. It might be hot and rainy. It might be cold and cloudy. You never know. But this venue is inside, so we're safe from that. And that's always fun. And I can promise you. Now, Jared Yanis is meeting me in Atlanta and flying up with me. So we're going to have a great time up there. If you can make it, just visit Rod of Iron. Look it up. You can find it online. And Car Arms will link to it as well. Rod of Iron. If there's any way you can get up there, by all means do. Ryan Petty, welcome in, brother, and welcome back to the real world. I know how early you got up today. I was kind of teasing that earlier before the segment started.
22: I don't know why I do this to myself, but I decided for some reason a 5:15 a.m. flight would be a good idea, get up at 3 o'clock so I could be at the airport at 3:30 because I never leave my cave without my club, so I flew armed to the great state of Texas. And you always need a little extra time to check your bag in, and I'm glad I got there in time, but man, by the time I got home, I needed a nap.
18: Yeah, I know. Trust me, I know the feeling. I just poured my second Celsius here, and that'll keep me up playing some guitar later tonight. But that's okay. It's why we do what we do, and we're going to be right back at it again on Monday. And, of course, Greg showed up, too, so we didn't even get our lunch break. I got Ryan. What did you think of Fratelli's pizza real quick before I get cracking?
22: I would eat it again.
18: That's right. We got pictures with us. There's Brad and Justin. There's a sign on every radio studio door in the nation that says no food or drink. And Greg had pizza and sodas waiting for us in the studios. It's just kind of the way it goes. Ryan, I'll get started with you here because you were at the GRPC, and we'll take this conversation around the table. First, I want to get your thoughts on the Cicada interview. And, of course, ladies and gentlemen, Robert Cicada being the director of the ATF, and Rob Leider, who is the chief counsel of the ATF, the constitutional attorney. And there were a lot of people out there, without naming any names or without going in any directions. You know, I expected to get some hate because people want to hear all kinds of different things on an interview like that. How did you feel the interview went? Did we get enough information? Did I elicit enough information from them in their responses to make gun owners and particularly FFLs feel a little better with these people at the helm? Which was my objective, by the way.
22: Yeah, look, Mark, it was a fantastic interview. First of all, just a historic that we have a regulatory agency, the head and the chief counsel of a federal government agency at the Gun Rights Policy Conference, first of all, right? Just phenomenal that that even happened. Number two, it was refreshing to get to you got out of them a little bit about who they are, and that was pretty neat to know the history of Director Cicada and sort of his family and his father and how he taught him to be a good cop and all those things like that. That was really, really good. But yes, you got into the meat of what I needed to hear, particularly as an FFL. I wanted to know, what are they doing to change the posture of this regulatory agency that's been heavy-handed and anti-gun and anti-FFL forever? And I heard what I needed to hear there, number one. And number two, and I know more detail is coming, and they told us this in the interview, and I think this is one of the great, great parts of what you did there, is there's more coming that will make this as permanent as it can be without Congress doing its job, which it's abdicated for far too long.
18: Which they admitted, by the way.
22: And they told us it takes time to do it the right way. So I appreciated the interview. I appreciated them being here. I know, you know, normally at GRPC, the talks are, you know, more than 15 minutes. I think you had 45 with these guys, which was just, it's never enough, right? But it was a phenomenal session. Certainly the highlight of GRPC.
18: That pesky Secret Service made us cut it about 7 minutes and 42 seconds late. And I hate to tell you guys, but I wish they didn't, because we were going to get into a couple other issues. But nonetheless, when the Secret Service says, we need to go, you listen to what the Secret Service is telling you in real time. That much I can promise you. And when this was going and all this was going on in the background, waving the hands and cutting the neck and all that stuff, it was time to go. Brad, when we come back from this break, we're going to go to you and talk a little bit about now, you were not at Guns Rights Policy Conference, doesn't matter, but I want to get your thoughts on just the mere fact that the ATF was there. Brad, have we not hated on the ATF for years together?
2: Yeah, we have, and they deserved every bit of it.
18: They absolutely did, and I think it's interesting, and I think Ryan will agree with me, that they absolutely understood that. They knew that that was the case, and they were there, and they were addressing that issue in real time on a stage. Now, guys, they didn't know what we were going to ask them. They had no clue. There were some parameters that I had to, some guidelines that I had to work with, but they had no idea where the questions were coming from. And then when we come back, we'll, as

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0: 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Let's go back to everybody up on the mics over here, including Ryan Petty and everybody. Let's get back to Brad. We'll figure that out over here on camera here in just a second. We'll get Ryan back up. There he is. Brad Primo, welcome back in, brother. Let's go back to you because we hated on the ATF for a long time. And as you said, when we were closing up, and they deserved every bit of it. Here's what I took away. They knew that. When I was on that stage with them, they knew that. I had an opportunity to talk with them briefly before we went out. And they knew and understood. And the mere fact that they knew that going in, and they were going to be talking to this pro-gun organization, this pro-gun rights crowd, I had great respect for that, Brad. I really, truly did. And it was a breath of fresh air, brother. It was something I never, ever thought in my wildest dreams that I would have an opportunity to do.
1: Yeah, I mean, it's a mark of, I guess, maturity, and it's, it's something respectable. You can see in a man that's willing to just kind of stand up and take his lumps, when he has them coming. And, when you take the job as being head of the ATF or any leadership position, you're going to get some arrows slung at you.
0: And, oh, yeah.
1: You know, and, you know, and I-

0: part of the job, and you know what? It, like I said, you got to be a man and go ahead and take your lumps and move on with it. But, you know, the fact of the matter is that we are the ones the ATF should be engaging with because, you know, one of the things I think is maybe wrong in law enforcement in general is the term law enforcement. They get caught up in this idea that their only purpose is to enforce the law. And, you know, that's actually their second purpose. Their first purpose is to protect the rights of the law-abiding. And, you know, we are the law-abiding, so they need to be talking to us because that's our rights they should be protecting. We're not their enemy. We're not the ones they should be coming after, you know. But that's the way it's always felt because they're an arbitrary organization that seems to enforce, you know, their rulings and their rulemaking on a willy-nilly basis. And they've shown in the past that if they decide they really want somebody, they'll make a case, you know. We can just go throughout history and pick out times where they have done things to essentially create a crime or to create evidence of a crime to prosecute somebody. And, you know, those days need to be over. But bottom line is I applaud them for coming. Yeah, I applaud them for answering questions. And, you know, is it going to be a new era of ATF? I don't know. Maybe, hopefully. But it's definitely a promising first step.
1: Yet I can tell you, Justin Moon, that they are, in fact, working on our team. They are on our side, and they are doing what he said, and they mean to do so. Justin, one of the examples, and Ryan, you can jump in if you would, because you were paying careful attention to this, as an FFL as well. And I asked the crowd at one point how many were FFL holders, and many raised their hands to that. So it was good. I wanted them to know that they were, in fact, talking to FFL holders. But they were talking about, Justin, the revocations under the Biden administration. And I believe, Ryan, if you remember correctly, I think they said they were at 12 in 2026, only 12 revocations. And every revocation has to go through, as it goes through the four layers that Cicada was talking about, they go to him for the final analysis. And he guaranteed everybody in the room that these were people that were, in fact, bad people that were working with cartels, et cetera. But those revocations were down to 12, Justin. These guys are working to regain trust. Does that shock you?
2: Well, that is a breath of fresh air. We do like to what we're seeing with the ATF compared to the previous administration's ATF. And, it's a different environment. And, you know, under this administration, we've made tremendous gains in the Second Amendment. And it's just troubling to see the storm ahead coming up in the midterms.
1: Yeah, we're going to get to the midterms in just a minute. Ryan, the breath of fresh air, you are an FFL. If you would, tell us from your perspective, Justin, if we just heard from him, the breath of fresh air, that's well said. That's exactly how I would have phrased it. It is, in fact, a breath of fresh air. Obviously, getting back to, I would have liked to ask some questions, pointed questions about when can you guarantee that I'm going to get guidance on this? But Cicada kind of answered that before I could even ask that question. It takes a long time for them to review these and then have the constitutional attorneys look at these and make sure that, A, it's constitutional, B, it's following law, whatever it is that's laid out. It doesn't happen overnight. And we all want everything now, but I think the breath of fresh air was hearing that they are working towards that goal, which is something that the ATF has never done with us in many, many years. So as an FFL, your take?
3: Look, I want this stuff all fixed yesterday, right?
1: Of course.
3: Unlike the Biden administration, which rammed a bunch of things through the amendment process, which is now being undone by the Trump administration. Look, the big deal here is that every time we elect a new president, the political leaders change and the directions change and the guidance changes, right? And so at the end of the day, look, I'm happy about what they're doing now. I like Cicada a lot. I think he's a good guy, and I think he has the right view for the regulatory or the role of his agency. Just as Brad said, it's first, you know, it's not just about the law enforcement aspect. It's actually about helping, you know, regulate and grow an industry. And I heard Cicada say that.
1: Yeah.
3: My biggest problem coming out of all of this, right? It's great to have them there. Good answers. I feel good about this, but Justin said it, right? If we don't elect the right people, all of this goes away. So this is all built on, you know, the executive, on the executive side of the house. So what we really need is a Congress that will change the law. That's
1: they,
3: what we need.
1: Yeah, I think one of my biggest takeaways from listening to Scott, and I do want to mention, ladies and gentlemen, that Director Sakata will be coming on this program, and we will be able to get a deeper dive. He has agreed to do that with us, and we're very much looking forward to that, because we'll have some time to get into some of the things that we couldn't when we were cut short up there. But nonetheless, he will be on the program, and I'll give you plenty of advance notice to let you know when. One of my biggest takeaways was that they were working not only, number one, to regain trust with the American gun owner and the industry itself. That was huge to hear from them. But they are working to see to it that the efforts that they put in place today will outlive, Justin, any negative results in a midterm, for example, or for that matter, any future administration. Brad, I have to tell you that I loved hearing that, and I take both these men at their words. We'll come to you, Brad, when we get back. I've just been told we're getting ready to take a break. But I've watched other interviews with him as well, and he did echo that. So I feel comfortable knowing that. Ladies and gentlemen, you are on the Armed American Radio Network. You're right smack dead center of a early roundtable. Coming up in the next hour, you're going to hear the conversations I had with Quang Nguyen, Ryan Petty, Jared Yanis, and one of our fans, Paladin Anthony, at the Salem Radio Network headquarters on Friday. That'll be live for you coming up next. Don't go away.
4: With SRN News, I'm John Scott. President Trump coming to San Antonio next week for a rally featuring Senate candidate Ken Paxton. A Republican National Committee official says the president will speak Wednesday at the Freeman Coliseum. Paxton will speak at the rally, as will Republican congressional candidate Carlos de la Cruz. President Trump telling supporters to pretend he's on the ballot in the midterm elections. He urged the crowd at Vandalia Butler High School, that's near Dayton, Ohio, to support incumbent Republican Senator John Huston. Officials believe the fly-by co-pilot accused of stabbing his captain and trying to seize control of an Israeli-bound plane acted alone. Officials stress that investigation still in its early stages. An intense search continues for six people missing in a crash of a medical evacuation jet off the coast of Massachusetts. This is SR.
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1: 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Greg, remind listeners how many cups I had to, I guess it was really hard to say start my day because I had about 3 hours of sleep from the time I got home until the time I had to go to work and do all the podcasts and all that stuff I couldn't do because I was on the road. How many cups, you remember?
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1: It was 4 cups, and it was a little bit of jet lag, too. 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
21: It was a busy weekend, though.
1: 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And I have my Faraday bag right here. 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Hopefully you'll do that. And it disappears. You disappear from planet Earth. It's flat out that simple. I think we were going back to Brad Primo, CEO of Lead Slingers and a combat vet and former law enforcement officer. Brad, let's go back to you. Welcome back in, my brother.
0: Hey, Mark. So what was the question?
1: I don't remember. I'll just let you take it from there. It's been a long few days, so I'll just go ahead and let you say what you want to say. Go ahead. Yeah, I hate doing that to you, but where do you want to go? Host the show. I'll be the guest. I have no problem doing that right now. Ask questions. Yeah, no, what was it, Greg?
21: I believe it was more or less about the ATF and how they're handling things and going forward.
1: Yeah, something like that. Yeah, something like that. And Ryan's shaking his head yes, so I'll defer.
0: Yeah, well, I mean, again, we can beat this to death, but, I mean, the ATF for so long has been a rogue agency, and you know, the probably everything the founding fathers, like, you know, thought of in their nightmares when it came to, you know, having a strong federal government is an agency like the ATF.
1: You
0: that
1: bet.
0: Could just, you know, they could just interpret you know, a law or interpret things, you know, however they want, and then it has the force of law, and they can come and ruin your life arbitrarily. And you know, it's especially frightening when that sort of power is in the hands of people like the Democrats that we have today, because they've shown they have no qualms about weaponizing government against their political enemies. And a better way to do that than to take things that were, you know, legal yesterday and make it a crime today and then, you know, crucify you for it.
1: And that's what they were saying they were trying to stop, which was encouraging to hear going forward. Now, believe me, the proof's in the pudding, Brad. Okay.
0: Yeah.
1: But the fact that, let me flip this over to Justin. Justin, the fact that they knew that going in was incredibly encouraging to me. And as you said, it was a breath of fresh air. And Ryan, I saw you holding your finger up. Did you have a question?
3: you know, just to Brad's point, you know, the Constitution, this goes to something Leiter said to you. He said, you know, when Congress passes a law, which is, you know, our laws are hundreds of pages now, right? He said something like 995 pages or 1,000 pages to get the regulations right. Because, and I'm thinking our founders would be rolling over in their graves. Our Constitution was 4 handwritten pages. The Bill of Rights was 1 handwritten page. It can be done if we treat people like citizens and not subjects.
1: Justin, can it be done? Because Ryan makes a great point. 4 pages in 1 pages. What was it famously that that idiot Pelosi said? We got to pass the bill before we can read the bill or something to know what's in it or something stupid like that. You know, the bottom line becomes, Justin, can we ever trust any of them?
2: Well, if we had a government which actually wanted to implement the Constitution, we probably wouldn't have so many laws. It's clear that the government tries to do everything possible to create, to make the law so confusing so that they can exercise power they were not given by the Constitution.
1: So you think that's intentional? That's a silly question.
19: I already know. I think it's intentional.
1: There's no doubt about it. It absolutely is intentional. Ryan, I see you shaking your head yes, too.
3: Well, yeah, what is the old saying? Like, every day you live in America, you've committed like 3 felonies. I mean, you don't even know you're committing you don't even know you're committing a crime. It's so complicated. It's so complex. And I think that is absolutely by design. It goes to this idea of, we're not citizens, we're subjects. And that's how, unfortunately, most federal agencies and a lot of elements of the federal government still view us today. That, which is why what Cicada said was so refreshing. But again, it's not durable. It doesn't last past this administration unless we elect the right people and Congress starts doing its job.
1: Yeah, which is, you know, who knows if that's ever going to happen. We can dream on about that all day long. Now, Ryan, I got to hand it to you. You don't know where I'm going here because you were before you got the text message that said notify anyway in his phone buzz. But in the previous segments with Neil McCabe and with Ed Martin, Brad, I'll take it to you and then Justin and back to Ryan. Ed Martin made it very clear. He read the emails. He saw with his own eyes what the other side wants to do. He saw the names of the people that they literally wanted to throw in jail to make examples out of and ruin their lives, and did so. And he said, we have to believe everything they're telling us, because if we don't, we're going to get it. We have to trust that they're telling us the truth, because they are. Brad, they will lock us up and throw away the key. He has seen the emails. He was there in the White House. How scary is that to you? Even though you know that's true, but to hear that coming from an official who was the pardon attorney in the White House.
0: Honestly, not fear as much as I'm just almost just kind of speechless in the sense that 20 years ago, if you would have said that was going on, I wouldn't have believed you. That wasn't the country. That's not the country that I grew up in. That's not the country that I believe I was living in. And over time, that's what it's become. And, you know, I think the more frightening thing is how many people out there just simply will not recognize and don't believe that we are being led down a path, possibly by these people, that turns us into a banana republic. You know, that essentially with kangaroo courts and a veneer of liberty, when in reality what's going on in behind the scenes is some of the most egregious, you know, violations of our rights that you can possibly think of. And the Democrats are fully on board and they are full steam ahead, because long ago, I would say about 20, 25 years ago, when they decided that George Bush wasn't their president, it set in motion a series of events that got us to where we are now, to where they would much rather rule over the ashes of a once great empire than share power with anybody that they disagree with, or even entertain the thought that they won't be in complete control of our lives.
1: Yeah, and Justin, I wish I had a dollar for every time I heard you say, over the many years that we've been talking about this on the airwaves, because your family knows what happens under that type of rule. But what Ed Martin told us is exactly what you have been telling us and warning us about for years, that they will lock you up, put you in camps. They will do it. He saw the emails. They did it. He was talking about some of the J6ers, the gulags, where they put them. Justin, we have to believe him, don't we?
2: Well, they did definitely want to put the J6ers into camps and throw the key away without a fair trial. And, you know, right now they are pretty much starting to arrest people on scale in Europe and putting them in camps for just reposting a Facebook post. So we are seeing, you know, tyranny in the Western world. And the, if the trends continue, that's definitely the powers that be are pushing for that kind of tyrannical powers here in the U.S. too. It's a very unsettling time in this country.
1: It really is, ladies and gentlemen. And the what we're talking about here, the underlying, I guess, or the overarching part of this discussion is the fact that they not only want to do it, they have done it, and they will do it again. When we come back, we've got one more segment. Gavin Newsom signed 10 more gun control bills. I didn't know they could do that in California. What else are they going to come up with next? We'll go there with the crew when we come back. Don't go away.
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6: Hi, guys. 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
1: Yeah, guys, in the essence of time, we're going to jump right back in here. Let me point out that coming up in the next hour, Ryan Petty, myself, Jared Yanis, we had Anthony, who was there as a fan of the show, Anthony Copenhaver. He was fantastic. He goes by Paladin45 in the chat if you're in there. That's him. He joined us. He was the lucky guy that we hooked up with outside, and he was welcomed into the Salem Radio Network headquarters there with Greg to hang out with us and get on the air in front of the mic with us, which was great. It was a benefit to going to these things, guys. Might be you next time if you show up at one of these events. It could very well be you, especially if it's in Dallas where we actually can physically go to the Dallas Network. And I know he had a great time seeing all the cool stuff, because you get there and you think, wow, this is really real. And it really is real. Ladies and gentlemen, and of course Ryan Petty was there also. Am I missing anybody, Greg? Did I miss anybody?
21: Kwong Nguyen
1: was there. That's right. Kwong was going to be on the program tonight. He was happy knowing that we were going to run that hour. So we're going to run that hour. Those of you that get the Daily Defense heard that hour. Most of you did not. So we're going to run it. It was a really fun show, and it was done right smack in the middle of the Gun Rights Policy Conference. So very, very, very good timing, and I guarantee you'll enjoy it. It was a great program. A lot of fun was had by all. Welcome back to the program. You can find all of our partners at armedamericanradio.com. I got to go back to who did I leave off with there last time? It's been one of those days. Oh, you know what? Before I go back to our guests, I do want to point out, because I did see a lot of questions about when I was closing out, I was talking a little bit about some of where the NFA, what the ATF was doing with the NFA, et cetera. Director Sakata did announce 2 days prior to the Gun Rights Policy Conference, ladies and gentlemen, that federal firearms licensees, FFLs, who are currently transferring suppressors using an ATF Form 4473 instead of a Form 4, will not be cited for violations. And a formal written memo is still pending on that, okay? But that is coming out. He made that clear. So when you hear us talk about IOIs, those are industry operations investigators for the ATF, they have been told by ATF to not penalize dealers who are transferring on a 4473. What that means is if you live in a state where you can have a suppressor, dealers can transfer them to you with a 4473, meaning you can go in, buy it, and walk out with it on a 4473 without having to go through any of the NFA garbage. Good for you. My recommendation is, if you're an FFL, I would wait until that memo comes out, but it has been made clear. It's a presumption of legality that's already in place. So they're working on that. Go ahead, Ryan.
3: The one caveat being you've got to be a party to the suits, right? You've got to be included in that injunction.
1: And it's kind of hard not to be, ladies and gentlemen. If you want to make sure that you are, simply join the CCRKBA or the GOA, or you know, make sure you're buying something from Silencer Shop, for example. There's questions about FFLs. Where we get into real nuance here is the fact that your state law may be different. Georgia's is different because we have a written rule in there in the law, legislatively passed, that we have to abide by NFA. That NFA has gone bye-bye, so we're waiting for information like you may be in one of your states, and I believe there are 17 of them left. Georgia is one of them, sadly for me. But I'm okay. I'm patient with that. I'll wait. When our attorney general puts that memo out, it will be a free-for-all. So that is a good thing. Justin, let me go to you. Isn't that just another good thing, Justin, before we get cracking on California?
2: Yeah, I mean, you know, the ATF's position on suppressors after the ruling, I mean, that's like a dream come true, Mark. I mean, this is what we've been hoping for. Short barrel rifles and suppressors on a 4473.
1: Walk in, walk out on a suppressor. I mean, we would 92
2: walk
1: years.
2: Out. Yeah, that's walk that in, would walk be out. That would be something we were dreaming about.
1: You know, I had an opportunity, Brandon Herrera. Ryan, let's go there. You've known Brandon for a long time. He's running for Congress down there in the San Antonio area in Texas. He is going to be on the program here coming up very, very soon. We spoke with him, and I appreciate you introducing me to him. And he was the first person in 92 years, he was the first person to accept a transfer of a suppressor. And he told us about that when he spoke at the GRPC, and it was so refreshing to hear that. Ryan.
3: Yeah, I was thinking about, you know, what it would be like for the ATF to try to arrest a sitting congressman for transferring a silencer on a 4473. The optics of that would not be good for the ATF.
1: Okay, if you want to know what that's like, look what they did to Trump in the past and look what they're going to try to do to him again if the Democrats take the midterms. All we're going to see is all of this garbage nonsense. But, Brad, isn't that in and of itself great news before we flip over to California real quick?
0: Oh, absolutely. I'm super pumped, and I'm just kind of chomping up a bit like everybody else. I've been having my eye on some suppressors, and I'm ready.
1: Yeah, we all are, and it's coming, ladies and gentlemen. It's coming. It's right around the corner. Okay, so if you were in here in the last segment, you heard me talk about California, and I'll just pull a headline from AWR Hawkins. Governor Gavin Newsom signs 10 new gun control bills into law. Justin, I'll start with you. How many more do they need, Justin, and what else can they come up with? Because Mike Bloomberg, affiliated Every Town for Gun Safety, is cheering Newsom's signature on the quote-unquote the Firearm Printing Prevention Act, AB 2047, describing it as groundbreaking legislation. Guys, Justin, it couldn't get any clearer. They hate your rights. Anything that infringes on your rights to them is groundbreaking legislation. We've got the ATF telling us they're cutting all this out. They're trying to lock our rights down going forward. There's a clear division here. Justin, you're either with us or you're against us. It's pretty much that simple at this point, isn't it?
2: Yeah, I'm afraid that our society is getting very fractured and it's getting very brittle. The other side has made it very clear that they do not respect the Supreme Court and its rulings on guns being, you know, individual rights, and they're doing everything that they can to tell us that once they get power, they're not going to respect anything that the court did. So, you know, I love this country, and, you know, I've lived here all my life, but I think we got some very difficult times ahead of us.
1: Oh, I don't disagree with you. There's no question about it. And, Ryan, one of the other bills that Newsom signed was the Senate Bill 948, which expands California's Firearm Safety Certificate, their FSC requirements, by mandating a minimum, and I quote from AWR, four-hour training course beginning in 2029, including live fire exercises and state-prescribed classroom instruction. My question for you is framed this way. Is this in anticipation of what they know is coming from SCOTUS down the pike in the next session, next term?
3: Oh, undoubtedly. And look, Mark, to answer your earlier question, they'll pass as many gun control laws as it takes to not solve the problem. Okay. I mean, at the end of the day, they don't want gun violence to go away because that's the reason or that they have the power that they have to continue to regulate firearms, in my view, unconstitutionally. So, yeah, they're going to continue to do this nonsense. It's going to continue to not move the needle on crime. And they're going to continue to come back to the subjects that were formerly called citizens of California. And they are going to ask for additional gun control measures. None of it's going to work. None of it is useful. And of course, a clown like, of course he's cheering it on. I mean, it's just ridiculous. It's ridiculous.
1: Yeah, it's never going to stop. Ryan Petty has made it very clear on this program for the past couple of years, the left will never stop. Just to close this out, guys, with you, they're also expanding the state's firearm owners' data sharing framework by increasing access to information maintained in California's automated firearm system and related databases. And Senate Bill 1220 adds a new firearm prohibiting misdemeanor to California's list of offenses that triggers a 10-year firearm prohibition on a misdemeanor. This is the way they're going to play games with you. Ryan Petty, thank you for being here. Justin Moon, thank you for being here. Brad Primo, thanks for being here. Guys, coming up, Friday's Daily Defense. Enjoy your day. Stay safe. We'll see you on the radio tomorrow.
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5: News this hour from Town Hall. I'm John Scott. The U.S. Coast Guard is searching for six people still missing after a medical transport jet went down off the coast of Massachusetts. As of this morning, Rear Admiral Matt Lake said crews did locate a debris field associated with a missing aircraft in the waters near Nantucket.
6: Our search remains ongoing. Coast Guard crews, along with our partners from the New York National Guard, their air rescue wing, along with Massachusetts authorities, have searched approximately 2,840 square miles over about 53 and a half hours.
5: Ground controllers lost contact with a Gulfstream G-100 early Saturday morning. The Latitude Air Ambulance jet was carrying a medical evacuation from Bermuda to Boston Logan when it disappeared from radar. The United States removing all of its B-1 bombers from an airbase in the United Kingdom. That's following security concerns over a suspected terror plot. Correspondent Richard Boyd.
7: The Pentagon says about a dozen bombers stationed at RAF Fairford have returned to the U.S. but remain ready for combat missions. The move follows the arrest of six suspects accused of plotting an attack on the base, with U.K. officials saying there are strong indications Iran was involved. The suspects were later released on bail as British authorities continue investigating while Iran denies involvement.
5: The U.S. has also increased security at other military bases in Britain where American fighter jets are stationed. President Trump praising Alabama's Republican candidate for governor Tommy Tuberville and other midterm candidates in Mobile on Friday night. In his midterm push, the president told supporters they have to get out and vote. Mr. Trump pumping up Republican candidates as he celebrated the groundbreaking of Mobile's new $4 billion bridge. Then on Saturday, the president was in Ohio to endorse Republican Senator John Husted. More from townhall.com.
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5: In Health News, a study of 48,000 doctor visits for kids with breathing problems found that asthma attacks rose in homes where someone vaped.
9: The findings were presented on Friday in San Diego at a meeting of the American Academy of Pediatrics. The study found the combination use of tobacco and vaping in the home led to the highest levels of asthma flare-ups in children. The researcher said, quote, "There is no safe level of tobacco or e-cigarette exposure when it comes to children." Bob Agner reporting.
5: Walmart says it will not use artificial intelligence or customers' personal information to set individual prices. CEO John Furner says the company will price the product, not the person, including when shoppers use its AI assistant, Sparky. Walmart says its employees will continue overseeing pricing and that it will not use dynamic pricing based on individual customers. Meanwhile, Walmart rolling out digital price tags nationwide, replacing traditional paper labels. News and analysis at townhall.com. California apparently says no to unlicensed fights between humans and robots.
10: Robot Entertainment Combat, a company that recently hosted a viral fight between a Terminator-style robot and a human, says they've received a cease and desist letter from the California State Athletic Commission. In a post on X, the company posted a letter it claims it received from California State Athletic Commission Executive Officer Andy Foster ordering the company to stop holding and promoting fights involving humans. The letter says it's a misdemeanor to hold unlicensed fights involving humans. Penalties for holding unlicensed fights in California could include fines up to $1,000 and a year in jail. I'm Rich Cassone.
5: After more than two decades, federal oversight over the Oakland, California Police Department is no more. A federal judge terminating the federal oversight of the department, which has been in place since 2003. The oversight came from a 2003 settlement of the notorious Oakland Riders scandal. That was actions of some corrupt cops within the department. More at townhall.com.
0: Hey, I am Brant, and her name is Sherry, and she's a friend and a colleague of mine, and we were just praying for her, actually, because she had a major surgery she just went through.
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18: Walters.
19: Greg, where the heck am I?
20: I've got no clue. Where are you?
19: I'm not sure either, man. Got back early this morning from the Gun Rights Policy Conference in Dallas, Texas. Very early this morning. How's that? Is that fair enough?
20: Yeah, it does. Where in the world is Mark Walters?
19: Where in the world is Mark Walters today? Mark Walters is not in Dallas anymore, but we were attending the 44. Oh. All right, hold on. It's energy sip time. Hold on.
20: Better get you a little sip of that energy drink over there because, boy.
19: There we go. I'll do this slowly. I was attending the 41st Annual Gun Rights Policy Conference. How about that?
20: That works.
19: Where I had an opportunity to conduct a historic interview with the director of the ATF, Mr. Sakata, and Chief Counsel Robert Leiter there today. And I say historic simply because, you know, there's a lot of my friends have interviewed him long before I did. But it was the first time, ladies and gentlemen, that a director of the ATF made an appearance at the Gun Rights Policy Conference.
20: There you go.
19: I want you to let that sink in for a moment. So, Greg, we're on all three of our platforms. Sam's the Rumble. Hopefully we could have Rumble back up later this week. We're anticipating that. So those of you that like to watch the program on Rumble, stay tuned with us. We're working on that very diligently, and we should be able to have that up by no later than Thursday. Greg, I'll let you do your thing. Then we'll go to our guest, Neil McCabe. We've got a great lineup for this hour and the second hour as well.
20: All right, perfect. Yeah, the places to watch the show are going to be Facebook and YouTube. Just do a search for Armed American Radio with Mark Walters. 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
19: Yeah, and that will do it. And guys, remember, the show is brought to you every single day by the National Rifle Association. We are here in the Carr Firearms Group studios for you on the CZ microphone at the Patriot Mobile Communication and Command Center Ranch. Let's go to Neil McCabe, our longtime OG contributor to Armed American Radio's MonsterCast and the Daily Defense. He sits in for me from time to time when I'm out. We might have to have him do that while I'm on the road over the course of the next 4 to 5 weeks. We'll see if he can swing that in his schedule. Neil McCabe, reporter for Real America's Voice and longtime contributor. How you doing, Neil? Welcome in.
18: Hey, I'm really happy to be with you tonight, Mark, and congratulations on the interview at the Gun Rights Conference. And it's nice. Well, it's nice to have an ATF director appear,
19: isn't it,
18: and answer questions. But it's also nice to have one where you get a sense he's on our side. And so I think that was very refreshing. I mean, that still doesn't mean I don't want ATF eliminated. There was a movement in the sort of early Trump administration to get rid of the ATF, but I think people now recognize, hey, if we run it, maybe we can run it for us because there's tremendous power in that agency and it can be used for good, perhaps.
19: Yeah, let me put it this way, and I want to address some questions. Neil, as you can imagine, been doing this a long time, I knew there would instantaneously be some hate. You're going to see the hate all over the internet. Unless he's talking about getting rid of and defunding the ATF, they're just blowing smoke. How come Walters isn't asking him, blah, blah, blah? Ladies and gentlemen, let me tell you a couple things about that. Neil, you just nailed it, okay? First of all, guys, do you honestly believe that there weren't some parameters, number one? And number two, do you honestly think that I would sit at a gun rights policy conference and talk about defunding and disbanding the ATF with the director of the ATF, who can't do that anyway, and is sitting there on our team? We want to start from that side, Neil. So that's where the interview went. And the interview was great, by the way. It was fantastic. But you see the typical stuff out there. You know, you got the blowhards that are, let's start disbanding it and talking about defunding it and getting rid of his job. It's just a waste of time. You know, you expect to see that stuff. And that's fine. I anticipated that. In fact, I actually, Neil, anticipated maybe hearing some of that from the crowd, which did not happen, because this is the first time in the 41-year history of the Gun Rights Policy Conference that the ATF had the guts to show up and answer questions and do it, as you said, as friends of gun owners, to talk to gun owners and tell them what they were doing to solidify our rights long after their tenure is up, Neil. And I saw nothing but positive from that. Would you agree?
18: And the truth is, right, these are, you know, the civil service federal employees. If you were to abolish ATF, all those guys are going to just go to other government agencies because of their reemployment rights. And so what you'd have is you'd have the gun nuts spread all over the federal, the anti-gun nuts spread all over the federal government. It would like metastasize like a cancer. So maybe if this is an evil agency, and maybe it's full of evil people, at least we have them in one place where we can stare at them. And if someone misbehaves, we can just sort of, you know, do what they do in other departments where they just throw you in the office. They take away your phone. They take away your computer. You mm-hmm. show up for eight hours a day staring at the wall. And if you don't show up, we fire you.
19: Well, you know, there were a couple interesting things here, and I did see some other questions as well. One of them was, man, he seemed to cut the ATF director off short. Guys, let me explain how this was set up. We had 45 minutes on a timer with us, which is a lengthy interview for what we call a fireside chat, which was live on the stage. And guys, if you want to watch the interview, I absolutely encourage you to do that. You can go to YouTube and just search Gun Rights Policy Conference Saturday, and it will pop right up for you, and you can scroll over if you don't want to watch the, you know, because it was at 9:30 in the morning, about an hour and a half into the GRPC this weekend. So you can scroll over, and you'll see me walk up with Sakata and Leiter. You can start right there if you'd like to. But it wound up being about 7 minutes and 42 seconds short. There's a reason for that. First off, you're surrounded by Secret Service. I did not choose to cut the interview off, so if some of you are watching this and wondering why I said we had X amount of time left and then about 2 minutes later I said I'm being told we have to cut this short, that's because I was being told we had to cut it short. And I was being told that by gentlemen there that were heavily armed that needed to move him immediately. I'll just leave it at that. So that was a Secret Service deal. That's why we couldn't have the extra 7 minutes and 45 seconds, Neil. And you tend to pay attention to the Secret Service when they're telling you what to do in a situation like that. But nonetheless, we got to, you know, really, I didn't get to everything. I had 40 to 50 questions that I wanted to ask for him. 45 minutes is not enough time. Neil, you've been participating on this show. You know how fast an hour goes, particularly when it's cut with breaks. But we never get the time. And then the conversation just flows, and it kind of goes from there, and you've got natural follow-ups, et cetera. But the interview was great, guys. I would hope that you would watch it. There was some great, encouraging news coming from the ATF. I did not, Neil, have an opportunity to get into, and I wasn't going to get negative with the director or the chief counsel in a way and start going after individual items that we all want taken care of. But that's not the time to do it. But go ahead.
18: No, but you did establish that this is a guy who will be transparent and responsive to the gun owning community. He was, I don't know if it was an apology, but, you know, he certainly expressed remorse for the agency's past reputation and actions. And, you know, he said he's going to make things easier for people to figure out what the law is and how to do stuff, interacting and navigating with the ATF. And it was important to me that he accepted Heller, McDonald, and Bruin. Mm-hmm. Whereas in the past, you had directors and senior people and political people in the ATF who are constantly conspiring to undermine Heller, McDonald, and Bruin.
19: So, and put people in prison in that process. Yeah, and put people in prison in that process, which they did. So it was an important interview, folks. I would highly encourage and recommend that you go watch it again. Just go over to YouTube and search 2026 Gun Rights Policy Conference. Spell it out. Don't put GRPC in there. You get all kinds of goofy stuff. Put in 2026 Gun Rights Policy Conference and then Saturday. And as I said, you can scroll across the bottom and go directly to that interview. But I would encourage you to watch the whole thing. But it's an all-day deal, so you're going to have all day. But I'm just telling you right now, and I'll see if I can find a timestamp maybe during one of these breaks. Neil, coming up in the next two segments, we have Ed Martin with us. Ed Martin is a former pardon attorney and a conservative activist. You mentioned that he was going to have a television show on where?
18: Well, this is kind of hush-hush, but I will tell our listeners that Real America's Voice is putting together a television program with Ed Martin called The Early Bird with Ed Martin, and it will air. The first episode will be coming up soon, and so we'll wait for Rav to make that announcement.
19: Right. But, well, it's not hush-hush anymore. I hope I didn't let anything out of the bag. We're getting ready to take our first break. When we come back, Ed Martin will be joining Neil McCabe and I. You can tell by listening to Neil that he is beginning to lose his Boston accent, but not really. Neil McCabe will be here with us for the remainder of the hour. Ed Martin will be here with us for two more segments. You don't want to miss it. It's going to be a great conversation. Don't go away.
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0: 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Join them, won't you please? You need to be in this fight. And I want to thank Martin in the chat who gave me the timestamp, requiring me not to have to go do that. So if you want to watch my interview with Cicada and Chief Counsel Rob Leiter, it's real simple to do. It pops in at 1 hour and 48 minutes and 6 seconds. That's the timestamp. So you can scroll your bar over to 148.06, and that's the beginning of my interview with those two gentlemen. I think you'll find it fascinating, and I would love to hear from you. Make sure you comment in the chats in there, okay? So please do so. Guys, just let you know, coming up in the second hour of the broadcast, we've got an early roundtable with the crew. They're coming in an hour early. In the third hour, I was in the Salem Radio Network headquarters studios with Greg and Jared Yanis, and help me out here, Greg. We had Jared Yanis, Ryan Petty.
2: Yep.
0: And we also had Paladin 45, who's in the chat right now. I told you, ladies and gentlemen, if you were there, and Kwong Nguyen was there from Arizona, and I made a couple comments prior to the GRPC starting. I said, hey, if you're going to be there, come up, shake my paw. If I meet you, we'll bring you to the studio. And, well, Paladin 45, who actually goes by his real name, Anthony Copenhaver, was the guy that won the draw, and there he was in the studio with us. So it was a lot of fun, and we appreciate it, man. He said we were the highlight at GRPC with that interview, and I appreciate it very much, Anthony. And thank you for being there, and thank you for all of your support for Armed American Radio. Neil McCabe, welcome back in, my brother.
3: Thank you, sir.
0: All right, I'm going to let you do the introduction for our next guest, Ed Martin, who is on hold for us. Let's go.
3: Well, you know, many Americans.
0: Oh, he's going to. Well, okay. Hold that thought. He's going to be calling back, Greg.
2: Yeah, he called in early, and so I told him to call back at 32. So he's not on hold right now.
0: Oh. He's calling back at 32.
2: So yeah, you misunderstood me.
0: Segment. Oh, okay. Well, we wanted him for this segment. If he's listening, maybe Neil, maybe you can text him. We want to get him in. That means we're only going to be able to keep him for one more segment. But let's talk a little bit, Neil, about who he is first, and what he does, and why this is going to be a fun conversation. Go for it, Neil.
2: He's probably texting Ed Martin
3: I'm
2: right now.
3: I'm texting my dear friend Ed Martin. So Ed Martin is born in New Jersey, but most of his professional life He was in Missouri

0: The last 10 years of his life, he was the confidant and executive director for Phyllis Schlafly. He also ran for office. He was chief of staff to the governor of Missouri. He was, for a time, he was the Missouri Republican Party chairman. And, you know, just to sort of bring it up to speed for this administration, he was supposed to be the chief of staff for the Office of Management and Budget. But the weekend of the inauguration, whoever was supposed to be the U.S. attorney for D.C., that didn't work out. President Trump called him, asked him to meet with Charlie Kirk. He met with Charlie Kirk. Charlie Kirk said he'll make a good D.C. U.S. attorney. And so Ed Martin was the D.C. U.S. attorney for 120 days. And the Republicans on the Senate Republicans blocked him, primarily Tom Tillis, but also John Thune. And so he then went from the U.S. attorney's office to the pardon office. And then he also was on Todd Blanche's personal staff as an associate deputy attorney general, working with the weaponization task force that was created by Attorney General Pam Bondi. As the pardon attorney, he accomplished many things, but for our purposes, the number one is that he was able to formally codify in federal regulations, in the federal regulations, or the Federal Register rather, the program for firearm rights restoration.
1: Right.
0: So that if you are a felon and you have lost your gun rights, you can apply to the pardon office and get your rights restored. Now, obviously, if you're some kind of gangbanger or terrorist, there's going to be a vetting process. But if 40 years ago, you know, you pled guilty to a count of like tax fraud or something or whatever, if you know, a lot of these non-violent, non-consequential, maybe mm-hmm. even a victimless crime, right? But for whatever reason, what Alexander Hamilton called unfortunate guilt, and you just
1: can get your rights back. Hey, Neil, we've got Ed on the line. Let's bring him in. Yeah. We've got Ed on the line. Ed Martin, welcome in, brother. How are you?
2: Hey guys, good to be with you. Thank you. Thanks for the chance to talk about this. Yeah, it's you know, Neil and I've talked offline. It might be the greatest return of constitutional rights, or like you know, revival of constitutional rights. What, since women got the vote, or since Lincoln emancipated, you know, the slaves? I mean, it's up to 30 million people have some kind of, they call it a disability, on their Second Amendment rights, and they have the right to apply. As Neil alluded to, you know, if you're serving, you know, jail, you know, double homicide with a gun, they're probably not going to get your, you know, they're probably not going to make it through the application process. But even right. still, you have the right to apply. You have the right to ask, you know, because when you go to prison, let's say, or, you know, by the way, some people lose their Second Amendment rights when they get discharged from the military, depending on how it happened, or even sometimes incapacitation when you have some mental health issue, and then now you're all better and it's not never been restored. So there's lots of different ways that things, not just conviction or pleading guilty or something, but you know, you get out of jail. Let's say you serve some time, you get out of jail, you get your free speech back, you get your mm-hmm. freedom of assembly back, you get other rights back. And somehow over the last 50 to 75 years, we've had this general encroachment on the Second Amendment. And it made it so, you know, that the left has kind of gotten us conditioned like a frog in a pot of water that slowly gets to a boil that we don't even notice. So it's exciting to have this chance to get things back in the right direction.
1: Yeah, all guns bad, all people with guns bad, all people who did something wrong bad because of guns. And that, you're right, they put that in people's mind, and all of a sudden people equate that with bad thing, guns. Gun rights lost permanently, and that's unfair. You know, Ed, that's something we've talked about on this program for years, and it's a legitimate debate. I think you'd agree with me. People have this misconception, like you were just saying, as Neil was talking about while you were on hold. You know, so maybe you stole some money 20, 30 years ago. You did your time, you did your sentence, you paid your dues, whatever. Should you lose those gun rights? As opposed to a violent felony, a violent crime, as you said, you're probably not even going to make it through the process. But that is a legitimate debate, isn't it?
2: It is. And look, guys, I mean, you know, the Constitution, and Neil and I have talked a lot about this, you know, Federalist 74 talks a lot about the pardons, which is something he and I, you know, talk about. People, that I was in the pardon office. He was helping me there. I mean, you know, and you go back and look at the founders. Everything happens in a time, but the Constitution is got rights in it. It's got words that convey rights. And actually, in the case of the Second Amendment, it's sort of and the Bill of Rights, it describes rights, doesn't convey them at all. That's a misstatement by me. But here's the thing. We live in a time that's different than other times. That's to say, like, if you'd lived in 1775, 6, 7, 8, 9, up to 1791, when the Bill of Rights was finally ratified, you would have a different experience. It was truly a revolutionary period.
1: Ed, let me stop you right there because we're getting ready to take a break. I want to go back to that revolutionary period. We're going to go back to Ed Martin on that. We'll bring Neil McKay back into the conversation. And then I know producer Greg has a question as well. We'll be back with Ed Martin and Neil McCabe right after the break, 4 minutes from now. Don't go away.
3: With SRN News, I'm John Scott. Officials believe the Fly Dubai co-pilot accused of stabbing his captain and trying to seize control of an Israeli-bound plane acted alone. Authorities have not officially released the suspect's identity, but multiple news outlets have named him as an Omani citizen. Senator John Kennedy says he's considering running for president in 2028. The Louisiana Republican made the comment on NBC's Meet the Press, but said his plans right now are simply to run for re-election. Dolly Parton's nephew asking for more time to find a lawyer as he fights a temporary restraining order sought by her estate. Brian Seaver wants to delay the October 9th hearing by about 10 days so he can retain an attorney. Texas remains the number one team in the country in the latest college football poll, followed by Georgia, Notre Dame, Miami, and Indiana. This is SRN.
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1: Okay, guys, welcome back. You see, if you're watching the show, you see a little disclaimer up. A brief period of silence as Mark discusses sponsors that these platforms find offensive. They don't find Blackout Coffee offensive. And, Greg, you want to ask me real quick how many blackouts I had to start my day today?
15: Do you want me to ask or do you want me to guess?
1: I want you to guess.
15: Okay. After long travel and the weekend that we had, because we essentially didn't have a day off, I'm gonna lean on my crutch, and that's two.
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15: wow.
1: If you were watching, you would know that. 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Every single day on the broadcast. Welcome back. All right, guys, welcome back. We'll go back to Ed Martin and, of course, Neil McCabe. Neil, first off with you, welcome back.
16: Very good to be with you, sir.
1: Okay, good deal. Ed Martin, welcome back in, my friend. So you were talking about it was a revolutionary period. If you would be so kind, please continue.
2: Yeah, well, and what I was going to say is that in the moment we're in right now, I think we're in a similar revolutionary period. I think we have to be very clear that we have a lot of things that are off balance in our culture and in our country. And one of them is the rule of law, and especially our judges and prosecutors. I mean, I'm a law and order guy. I'm not a libertarian. I'm not one of these people that I'm not a liberal. But I have looked now up close. I was a federal prosecutor at the highest levels. I was the pardon attorney. I was the weaponization, working group chairman, so-called weaponization czar. My principle, my operating principle is distrust and rectify. And that's the reality. Reagan used to say trust and verify with regarding to the Soviets. I say when it comes to the government, prosecutors, judges, our system, distrust is the operate. We've been burned too much as a matter of course. So my point in telling you all that is if the moment in 1776, 77, 78, 79 was what it was, today we're in a moment that it requires a real concerted effort to make sure we protect our rights. Second Amendment is maybe the most important. We can make an argument about some of the other ones. I think it's always a spirited debate. But in terms of stabilizing society, protecting your family, protecting yourself, there's nothing like it in history and in any other nation. So this is a huge move. And I got to tell you guys, I hate to be political, but I left the government service in order to be talking about this for the election. If the Democrats win, the House will defund this. They will defund this, and the rhinos will be wimps, and they will allow it, the defunding. So this is the first time that law passed in 92, the Democrats and the rhinos blocked it all these years, and now we're giving it back. And we're giving it back to 1 million, 2 million, 3 million. It could be 10 million, but for sure 3 million Americans will get their Second Amendment rights back, stabilize the country, protect themselves. It's a big, big damn deal, guys. And I got to tell you, I worked to get those pardons for Tate and those guys last week
1: there
2: or
1: you
2: 2 weeks ago.
1: Yeah.
2: And I told Tate, I talked to him after it got through. I said, there was only a couple guys in my whole time that got down to one word names. I said, you're like Madonna. It was Tate. They'd say, what
1: isn't
2: about Tate? And I was like, oh, Tate. So, but here's the thing. The president and Todd Blanch and I have got these things lined up because not only is it the right thing to do, but we're also not stupid, and we're trying to make sure people remember what's at stake in November, because these other people, they're not just radical. I mean, they are radical, but they've shown that they killed Charlie Kirk. They shot President Trump. They put people in the gulag to die. They didn't put people in the gulag because they disputed the best marginal tax rate for a community. They put people in the D.C. gulag on January 6th, made up charges in order to – I looked at their emails, Lisa Monaco and all these people. They wanted to destroy these people. They wanted to make an example. They wanted to do it to break the American people. That's what we're against. So be clear, it's time to stay focused and be smart because we want the future to be bright.
1: Ed, I'm going to take it from you that real quick before I go to Tate real fast, because you answered one of my questions that I had for you about Tate Adamiak. But when they tell you something, we do not listen at our own peril. Is that true?
2: When they? Who's they? What do you mean? When they?
1: The other side, the radicals, the goofballs, the liberals, they're very dangerous.
2: Right.
1: We have to listen to what they say and take them at their word.
2: Exactly, exactly. That guy, that lunatic in Michigan, that, you know, Muslim lunatic, he said, get rid of the Second Amendment. Like, guys, that would be like a joke. Like, if you were lucky enough or stupid enough or rich enough to go to one of these colleges and you can go drinking all night with your buddies, some liberals say, let's get rid of the Second Amendment. And you think, thank God that guy's nothing. This guy's a possible U.S. senator, and he says, get rid of the Second Amendment. I mean, and look, more importantly, I mean, they killed Charlie Kirk. And I'm, if you didn't see it, I never did. Thank God. I never saw the actual video because I would be haunted. I wouldn't be able to function. Honestly, I know I'm a wimp, but I'm just telling you. But I will tell you, I did go to the gulag. I represented guys in the D.C. gulag, the January 6ers, and went into that hellhole. And then later I saw the emails where they made up the charge. They made up the charge. Trespass is not something you should be in prison for, trespassing in the Capitol. So they had this 1512 charge they made up in order. They did it to destroy people. And I got to tell you guys, your listeners, if you're out there listening to this, they did it. They're not stupid. They're evilly smart. They picked people that were working people. They were middle class. They were, you know, military vets, and they broke them. If you were a billionaire, and there was one, he didn't go to the gulag because they knew. They didn't mess with the powerful. They messed with the regular folks to destroy us. And that's what's at stake. So don't sit around and say, oh, my gosh, I wish there wasn't a war in Iran. I do, too. I wish there wasn't a war in Iran. But these guys are coming not just for your guns. They're coming for your daughters and your sons and your
1: wives.
2: They're
1: coming for you. They're coming for you, ladies and gentlemen. This is exactly. We've warned people about this for a long time, Ed, that we ignore them at our own peril. Let's talk briefly about Tate Adamiak. First of all, thank you. I had an opportunity. Wow. I did the first national interview with Tate when he was released just a few days after his release. I had an opportunity to shake his paw and meet him at the Gun Rights Policy Conference over the last couple of days. And I will be with him in New York up at Car Rod of Iron Festival, the 10th through the 12th coming up. And I want to thank you. So it's good to know. Can you tell us very briefly in the next 60 seconds how that all came about?
2: Well, it's easy to tell you. I mean, you guys got the word out, and I tell people, Neil and I have counseled people, if you want to get a pardon, it's not enough to be right. You got to be right, and you got to sell it. And so Tate had people like you and then hundreds and thousands of people saying, what about this guy? Now, I looked at it and I was like, this is crazy. Why did this happen? But still, you got to kind of put in the work to figure it out, get the application, get it all. And then he just had so many people for him. And then the president, I wish it was faster. We had sort of targeted it like 4 or 5 months ago, and we were putting together a few other ones with it. But I'll tell you, Todd Blanche was a big advocate. Dave Warrington, who's no longer White House counsel, he was a guy that was tracking it. So once it got in, but it was mostly because you guys, mostly because the people kept calling and emailing me and saying, where's Tate? And my point there is, you know, I can say no MAGA left behind. I do it all the time on my X feed, but it's hard work. And you guys can't leave anybody behind. There's more to be, you know, Shane Lamond is another guy. McCabe and I have worked on that one. I mean, there's guys out there that we got to get out. And it's infuriating how slow it is and how much crap pulls it, you know, slows it down. So don't give up. But Tate was a credit to the grassroots and to advocates like you guys that said, this cannot be like this in America with the Second Amendment and with who we are.
1: Yeah, and I got to hand it to Lee Williams, the gun writer, my partner at Armed American News, who started this ball rolling. Lee and I covered this for 2 years on the program. He wrote over 37 columns, and I don't have to tell you how many people he got involved.
2: He's great.
1: He won the Journalism of the Year Award.
2: He's a great. And look, I'll tell you something else. Everything's say it well, make calls. Writing is power. Writing, because when you write like he does, it makes things clearer, and then people can't misthink on it. So be a writer. If your listeners are out there, you don't have to be friggin' Shakespeare. You just got to write and write and write, and people will get the point.
1: Yeah, and guys, look, I know it was a time-consuming process. We all felt good about it, and thank you for your efforts on that, Ed. Fantastic stuff. Ed, will you promise to come back? We've only got 20 seconds. Can I make sure to bring you back on the program in the near future?
2: Anytime. But let me tell you, Firearm Rights USA, firearmrightsusa.com is the site I started to help get a clearinghouse for getting people's gun rights back. I'll come back and talk more
1: about it as it develops. Thank you, brother. Gotta fly. Ed Martin, thank you, sir. We appreciate it. We'll be back with Neil McCabe to wrap it up. Don't go away.
16: Hi guys, it's Mark. Look, I think you'll agree with me that as gun owners, we need to have each other's backs. That's regardless of what state we call home. Here at AAR, we discuss it every day, and we're heard in every state. 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

0: 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We got them covered for you. They're all there. Make sure to check out every single one of them. Don't forget POG Auctions. If you want to pick up some AAR swag, JE Outfitters got some great stuff over there for you. So make sure to pick some up and wear it with pride, baby. It's great stuff. Neil McCabe, jump back in with me real quick. First, Neil, let me thank you for bringing Ed to the program. I can't wait to bring him back to the show when we have more time with him. And I got to tell you, when I heard him say what he said about Tate, he answered my question before I could get it out. The fact that he's aware of what this show was doing and talking about it, the fact he's aware of the effort, the tremendous effort that Lee the Gunwriter Williams put into this. Ladies and gentlemen, let me just tell you, you heard it straight from the horse's mouth, who was involved with that pardon, who got that in front of the president, and in large measure because of you and your efforts. And we thank you for that from the bottom of our hearts. And I can promise you Tate does, because I've spoken to him and met him, and I'm going to be with him again in about another 10 days. Guys, pat yourself on the backs for that one, okay? That was huge. Neil McCabe, welcome back in. Thanks for bringing him here, Neil. I can't wait to bring him back.
1: Well, obviously, I'm a huge fan of Edward R. Martin Jr.
0: Yeah, and me too.
1: Working for him was the peak of my professional life.
0: I bet it was. Because I know some people you've worked for, brother.
1: And it's, well, but it's like to be in the room with, say, the attorney general or the deputy attorney general or the deputy director of the FBI and dealing with U.S. attorneys and, you know, and then digging in, right? Digging in and having conversations about this firearms rights restoration program with, you know, staff of the attorney general, right? You know, I was on the fourth floor, going up to the fifth floor and, you know, making the case. And, you know, some people inside Maine Justice, they wanted to slow the roll. Mm-hmm. And, you know, it was through the force of Ed Martin's personality and his credibility with the White House and his credibility with the base that it got done. And to his credit, Todd Blanche signed off on it and completely supported it. And I worked with, you know, these people probably don't want to be named, but people on now Attorney General Todd Blanche's staff were very, very supportive. And I need to communicate, because there's a lot of feeling among the base, well, nobody does anything, nothing ever gets done. And it's hard. It's hard inside the building. It's hard when you have careers who are constantly, it's not that they're trying to get you fired. They're trying to put you in jail.
0: Yeah,
1: and
0: oh, yeah.
1: So the,
0: oh, yeah.
1: They give you all the wrong advice. They just, whatever you want done, you cannot get a straight answer from anybody. And they walk into your office, they close the door, and they say, oh, we're so glad you're here. I've been a Trump supporter my whole career, my whole time here. It's terrible. I'm here to help you and support you. And it's like, okay, sure. But having said that, Ed's great. He's a great broadcaster. For many years, he had a show on Salem. And, of course, you know, he does interviews and everything else. So, I mean, I think people got a glimpse at Ed Martin, the broadcaster. And I'm sure we're going to see more of that, Mark.
0: Oh, there's no question about it. I'm just thrilled to know that, you know, when he made the comment that Tate was on a first-name basis in the White House and in that office, like Madonna, all right? Guys, you owe it to yourselves. You really do. It is proof. You know, Neil, it's why we do what we do. And to know that it can get results like that, it's just fantastic. I'm not taking, you know, responsibility for what happened with Tate. We're just a small part of it.
1: No, but it's
0: just,
1: it's
0: being
1: wicked
0: a small
1: important
0: part of it. Yes.
1: It's wicked important. And I'll say this, too. When congressmen and senators send a letter, and I'm just talking about the pardon office, and I'm just so people know. When a congressman or senator sends a letter to the White House and is referred to the Justice Department and referred to the pardon attorney's office, that has impact. And I have seen letters from congressmen and senators where they have said, I would appreciate it if this person did not get a pardon. Okay. And so there are ways to get stuff done. And there's a lot of sort of fake news out there as if the pardon office is some kind of trading desk. The reality is you go through your representatives or you go through the White House, you make your application to the pardon office. And this program on November 5th goes live. I believe there's going to be 5,000 applications in the beginning, and that's because you don't want a healthcare.gov crash, right?
0: Right.
1: And so you crawl, walk, run. But I can assure people that help is on the way. And if you can restore gun rights, let's say it's 30 million, and you like a million, right? That's not a high percentage, but a million Americans getting their gun rights back—that's impact, and it makes us a lot safer.
0: It really is, and it really does. Well, I'm looking forward to bringing him back. Neil, do you happen to have his website again? He was rattling quick, and I was working, trying to get to the break. Do you have the website address that he gave out in the previous segment?
2: You know, it's possible Neil might have fallen off with his laptop at that point in time, too, because
1: Hello?
2: Neil.
0: Yeah, we've got you, Neil. Neil, do you happen to have that website that Ed gave out?
2: For the pardons?
1: I'm scrolling now, but while we're scrolling, I want to encourage everyone to check out my columns at the South Shore Press. They can follow me on all the socials at Reporter McCabe, and they can watch for my reports from the White House at Real America's Voice. Most of my hits are going to be with Bannon's War Room. And so firearms rights for all Americans, a second chance for a constitutional right. FirearmRightsUSA.org.
0: FirearmRightsUSA.org. Okay, yeah, that was awesome. Really good, and I appreciate you bringing him here. Neil, we've got a minute left. What's going to happen in the midterms, brother? I still feel good about the midterms, Neil. I do. I'm just going to come out and say that again. I feel good about it. I think we hold the House and the Senate. I don't buy the media hype. I never have. I never will. And until I see anything different, the more crazy I see the left going, the crazier they become on all the quote-unquote news channels, the crazier they get over at Turncoat Drudge's site and everything else, I think that's a testament to the fact that we're going to win the midterms. Go ahead.
1: The polls never oversample conservatives. They never say that a Republican is ahead when he's behind. The polls are never wrong because they were too favorable to Republicans, right? There's no Republican who beats the poll. There's no Republican who does worse than the polling. And these polls that are coming out now are designed to dampen enthusiasm, especially amongst donors who are basically making a triage because they only want to give money this close to where they can have an impact. Donors want impact. And donors right now do not want to throw money into a poison well. And so that's why a lot of these polls are coming out, which are not reflecting the reality on the ground. I will also tell people that Republicans always, always surge late because Republicans complain, and they whine the whole time. And then 2 days before election day, they say, oh, hold on, I can't let a Democrat win. And so if you don't want Chuck Schumer to run the Senate and you don't want Speaker Hakeem Jeffries, you have to get involved and you have
0: and
1: to make
0: vote.
1: An effort now. We can do it now.
0: All right, Neil. I appreciate you, man. Thank you so much for being here. I love you more than anything. OG Neil McCabe just brought in another dynamite guest for us. We'll have Ed Martin back on the program very soon. I can promise you that, along with Neil. Neil, we love you. Guys, make sure to check him out online, Reporter McCabe, on all the socials. We'll be back with a classic roundtable an hour early. Thank you, Neil.
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0: Hey, I am Brant, and her name is Sherry, and she's a friend and a colleague of mine, and we were just praying for her, actually, because she had a major surgery she just went through.
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6: News this hour from Town Hall. I'm John Scott. Vice President J.D. Vance is visiting Fairbanks Monday to campaign for Republican candidates ahead of the November election. Vance set to hold a rally at Fairbanks International Airport. Congressman Nick Begich and governor candidates Bernadette Wilson and Dave Bronson will attend. President Trump also expected to visit Alaska. That comes up later this month. Krista Pike's attorney says Tennessee's governor should commute Pike's death sentence to a life sentence after the failed execution.
7: I think at the very least the governor should commute Ms. Pike's death sentence to a life sentence at the very least. We don't know what her physical state will be, but it is clear that she has endured a torturous attempt at executing her.
6: She's currently in critical condition. The U.S. has removed all of its B-1 bombers from an airbase in the United Kingdom following security concerns over a suspected terror plot. About a dozen bombers stationed at RAF Fairford have returned to the U.S. but remain ready for combat missions. This move follows the arrest of six suspects accused of plotting an attack on that base. One of the people arrested for exploring the New York City sewer system is now in ICE custody.
8: Two men were arrested last month for trespassing after emerging from a manhole near a hotel in Midtown. It happened right where many foreign dignitaries were staying for the UN General Assembly. Federal authorities say 25-year-old Samuel Reveron Ascanio was released by the NYPD despite an immigration arrest warrant. DHS claims Ascanio is here illegally from Venezuela and was previously charged with criminal mischief just 4 days before the manhole incident. Detectives believe people have been going into the sewer tunnels to hunt for valuables. In New York, I'm Lizzie Radavalli.
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6: The White House says it will begin sending checks to over 20 million seniors to help with Medicare costs.
10: In a Truth Social post, President Trump says the funds would come from the Medicare Improvement Fund. A White House fact sheet said the payments will be $90 per person and will go to over 20 million Medicare Part B enrollees. Most eligible seniors will receive the money by direct deposit in early October, and others will get a mail check. The president also said the new Medicare checks would not interfere with his campaign promise to offer a $5,000 Trump dividend if Republicans retain control of the House and Senate in the midterm elections. Ken Lorman reporting.
6: Texas is dominating a newly released list of apartment rental rates. The state's four biggest cities saw the largest annual drops. Renting a one-bedroom apartment in Dallas is 10% cheaper than last year. News and analysis at townhall.com. Progressive lawmakers looking to crack down on flock cameras.
11: Senators Bernie Sanders and Jeff Merkley, as well as Representative Alexandria Ocasio-Cortez, unveiled legislation to ban federal agencies from using automatic license plate readers. The Ban Flock Act would also pause federal grant funding to state and local governments with contracts with companies like Flock. It also allows Americans to sue the federal government for using the readers. In a statement, Sanders said Flock is eviscerating the very notion of privacy by installing tens of thousands of cameras in communities across America without their consent. I'm Lisa Taylor.
6: Texas building new state juvenile detention facilities. The move comes as more young people are referred to the juvenile justice system for gun-related crimes. Texas is spending $300 million to build two new secure facilities, the facilities near Houston and Dallas, intended to keep more youth closer to their families. More on these stories from townhall.com.
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0: like that, that's the way we get a new day underway. As we turn the page on the calendar, already rolling into day number 5 here in the month of October. It's starting to feel more fall-like. All right, gentlemen, I appreciate you hanging in there.
1: No problem. You know, I was kind of looking over these week 6 games here next week, and Indiana and Nebraska, that's going to be a tough game right there, both 5-0. They're only giving Indiana a touchdown on that on the point spread, so somebody's not very confident on it. I did look at Georgia and Alabama, 1.5 points on the spread there. So
0: who are they favoring?
1: Expecting Georgia.
0: Are they?
1: And on the money line, you know, you bet $100, you win $8.
0: Wow.
1: So yeah, it pays you $108 back.
0: See,
1: so,
0: but they are in Alabama. I don't know. That's going to be a tough one.
1: It is. It's going to be real tough. I'm not so damn sure. I won't go with Alabama on this because the way they are playing, they're just really, really doing a good job. I mean, they're controlling the ball and they work together really well. So, you know, we'll see what happens. But we got some good games, UCLA and Oregon. Of course, we did get an update on Dante Moore. He's out for the foreseeable future. I guess it rung his bell pretty good. But, you know, his backup there is doing a pretty good job. So we'll see what happens there. But, you know, there's a lot of good games there.
0: Big Ed, do your Sooners hold a chance of beating Texas, or is that a no-go?
2: No. They don't even have a snowball chance.
1: They only gave Texas a touchdown, man, on the odds, on the point spread. So that's...
2: No, I ain't going to try to pick Oklahoma.
0: Boomer Sooner.
2: Yeah, Mateer, he just not... I mean, you know, they're trying to work that air raid offense back into their steam, but I don't know. I got a lot to think about. What you have to feel. So
1: if I put any wagers on that game there at all, you know, on a parlay bet, I'm probably going to go with the over and under on it. You know, maybe money line. I don't know. I might do money line, but it's not going to pay worth a damn on money line. So, but hey, you know, and like I said, and you know, if you're winning, if you do a 20 game parlay and you're winning 10 or 11 of them, they offer you a cash out on it. And that's usually what I take. You know, just go ahead and say hell with it. You know, I'll cut my loss and keep from losing.
2: Well, I'm ready to turn in, so we'll holler at y'all later.
0: All right, Ed, thanks for chiming in.
2: Uh-huh.
0: All right, enjoy your Monday. All right,
1: and well, I guess I'm gonna move up here and get back in the door here. So, I'll get the 2 sheets together and we'll just do 2 week picks.
0: Sounds like a plan. All right,
1: cover your vacation there, buddy. All righty, I appreciate it.
0: We'll chat at you later. Thank you much. There you go. So, yeah, Steve comes in dragging his heels at third place again. But he's hanging in there, right? Right. Scrapyard, how's it going? One man down at the Springdale Depot. Coondogging my dinner, and I got to fill in the void and sort my own return load. So he's taking care of business, as they say. Gary Montgomery, morning, Steve, and the overnight crew, 55, Southwest Ohio. A cool night. Ain't no humidity either. Meanwhile, it's 844-844-3388. Well, we get a new week underway. Trust you had a good weekend. We'll break down, NASCAR action. It's kind of coming down to the wire. Not the best weekends for Denny Hamlin. Time is slipping away. I think he ultimately finished 16th in this past day's race in Las Vegas. It was a wild finish. So we'll break it down. Week 4 in the NFL. almost in the books. Yeah, my Bengals, after a 2-0 start, are now 2-2. Kind of the bottom of the division. Like I said, the state of Ohio was not good to me when it came to my picks over the weekend. But we pick up the new week pretty much where we left off when it comes to prices at the pump. What to do? Landline broke it down like this Friday. The what and the why that have been thoroughly covered when it comes to diesel prices. This is not a reminder of that. However, when looking at the bigger picture, what exactly should drivers expect going forward here? Tom Klaza is the chief energy advisor for Gulf Oil, recently joined trucking with OOIDA, giving his insight on what the future may hold here. This is just absolutely incredibly dynamic and unprecedented, says Klaza. Yeah, people get all excited about the crude oil prices, but it's the refined products and the loss of about 7 million barrels per day of global refining capacity. That's what's really driving some of these wild swings. Cutting the amount of U.S. diesel exports is something Klaza suspects could happen, but would it actually matter? We are the supermarket of the world when it comes to refined products, he says. People want to put bans or speed bumps on that, but that would mean refineries who are dependent on foreign buyers to sustain their operations would have to actually cut their refining runs. After a month of adjustment, we'd probably have higher prices for diesel. Now, Klaza stressed that comparatively, the U.S. oil industry is much better off than most. Unintended consequences remain in play, though, particularly as it relates to any diesel export ban. We did get some clarification on that, though, over the weekend. Yeah, people don't really react to diesel prices the way they do to gas prices. What they don't realize, though, is the price increases, diesel, really do reflect the price of everything they pay. As high as the numbers are now, and if there's a cold winter, we could face potential apocalyptic prices, is the way he put it. A global recession would become a legitimate concern if fuel prices continue to surge. The first normal year, I mean, at this point, it might be 2028. U.S. refineries have put off any pit stops until 2027, which means next year we'll probably see some of the most extensive refinery maintenance that could keep prices elevated for a much lengthier time. Warm weather and a decline in global conflict could expedite a measure of relief. Worldwide, though, diesel is much more in demand than gas is. Emerging economies need diesel to power agriculture and things like that. The good news is the U.S. is in a better spot than other continents. Whatever happens, we're going to have it much better. Now, September 29, the Department of Energy announced the release of 40 million barrels of crude as part of the previously announced 172 million barrel release. The U.S. continues to lead the coordinated effort trying to stabilize oil markets for the benefit of the American people around the world. According to the Energy Secretary Christopher Wright, participating companies will return the 40 million borrowed barrels with additional premium barrels, ensuring immediate market supply while increasing long-term inventory at no cost to the taxpayers, according to the statement. There are emergencies in effect in a number of states, Georgia, Louisiana, Nebraska, North Dakota, Ohio, Texas recently declaring fuel emergencies, temporarily waiving regulations allowing for wider use of red-dyed diesel that's normally limited to off-road use like farming, construction, and industrial because it's tax-free. Yeah, there is no chemical difference between red-dyed diesel fuel and regular diesel, including both fuels' low sulfur content, except for the price, of course. Red dye will burn fine in truck engines. It will not harm the exhaust. After treatment equipment, fuel economy should be the same as well, he says. Drivers should remain aware, though, of the International Fuel Tax Agreement as a quarterly filing of the total miles driven and total gallons purchased is required, even if the fuel was not taxed. Now, there is discussion, federal action, about expanding the use of red-dyed diesel. Currently, it remains just a discussion at this point in time. But if you'll recall back on there early on our Friday morning program, we were highlighting the president kind of confronting the European Union last Thursday, saying, hey, we're releasing, we're dipping into inventories. You've got a couple of countries, especially I think it was Germany and France, sitting on buku loads inventory and just trying to hold it back. Yeah, we're not going to do all the work, as he put it. So the European Union, the G7, had agreed to hold talks on that Friday.

0: crude versus diesel or other petroleum products, but they did reaffirm their commitment to refrain from imposing energy and energy product export restrictions among the members, calling on other producers to avoid bans that could tighten the global markets even further. Now, as I mentioned, the president had warned France and Germany last Thursday that we could impose a diesel ban if the European nations didn't begin chipping and drawing down some of their emergency inventories to help ease global prices. European governments subsequently discussed a French proposal for European countries to release 50 million barrels of diesel. International Energy Agency members would also release another 50 million barrels of crude. That was part of the broader negotiations that culminated in the G7's 100 million barrel commitment, they tell us. The agreement appears to remove the immediate pressure for Washington to restrict diesel exports. And again, the president immediately responded to that. Reuters quoting the energy analyst saying that the G7's pledge on export restrictions was a political commitment rather than a specific binding prohibition. Diesel prices surging as the war in Iran disrupts energy supplies while Russia continues to restrict their diesel exports. And Chinese refiners have reduced fuel exports to bolster their domestic inventories. Diesel futures fell 3.25% on Friday, following the reports of the reserve release discussions. European diesel futures fell about 5.75%. The AP reports U.S. diesel prices recently reached a record $6.52 per gallon. The high prices affecting, obviously, any diesel-dependent industries, trucking, agriculture, construction, higher transportation and operating costs, feeding into prices for other goods and services. All right. So I guess that kind of clarifies for now. There will not be a diesel export ban. If it all comes together, let's keep our fingers crossed, right? Who we have there? Sneakers checking in. Senor Heatwave. KOAT Television there in Albuquerque, doing an awesome job reporting on the balloon fiesta that kicked off over the weekend. Beautiful mountains, background, the moon glow was beautiful. I hope you enjoy. It is 844-844-3388.
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0: shout out to our friend Rick in Columbus, getting his day started. Coffee up. Go Buckeyes. Well, they definitely took care of business over the weekend there, Rick, right? So we've got this ongoing discussion. Do we stop changing the time as far as springing forward, fall back? We got really close to locking in the daylight savings time. And I guess the president's not all too happy with Tom Cotton right now. Taking to Truth Social over the weekend, President Trump sharing online the supposed phone number of Senator Cotton in the first of multiple posts Saturday as they're kind of butting heads over making daylight savings time permanent. President Trump via Truth Social urging people to call the phone number he posted that he said belonged to Senator Cotton, the Arkansas Republican, who's against ending the time switch. It all centers on the what they call the Sunshine Protection Act, which would end the twice yearly practice of changing the clocks. President Trump says he believes most Americans want more afternoon daylight. Cotton argues the change would plunge the mornings into darkness during the winter months. Much, much later sunrises. He says no one likes changing the clock, me included. But Congress has enacted permanent daylight savings time multiple times before, only to repeal it every time. Once Americans begin experiencing the absurdly late sunrises come wintertime. My constituents in Arkansas don't want their kids going to school in pitch dark, he says. And I'm going to put Arkansas first. We'll pick up with more on that as we hit the news break, bottom of the hour. News, a service of industrial injection, fuel injectors, fuel pumps, turbochargers, complete diesel engine kits for the...
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6: With SRN News, I'm John Scott. President Trump says Europe will release up to 100 million barrels of diesel oil. after prices hit record highs. He announced the agreement after an emergency G7 meeting with energy prices the top agenda, the Russia-Ukraine war, as well as the war in Iran, that put pressure on the world's diesel supply. The Pentagon prioritizing anti-drone technology development. That's according to a new memo from Secretary of War Pete Hegseth. It instructs the Department of War to treat delays in the employment of counter-unmanned aircraft systems as an operational risk. Gas prices topping $4 a gallon, sending more Americans toward hybrid cars, and Asian automakers are benefiting. Hyundai's hybrid sales jumping 39% in the third quarter. Kia's surging 152%. This is SRN News.
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0: day underway. Time zone to time zone. Believe it or not. Ah, yes, the greatest day. How about a Monday? Back in the saddle once again, as they say. Yeah, we didn't get a chance to touch on it there Friday morning, but SpaceX kind of going down in the record books as four astronauts pulled up to the International Space Station after launching on an eight-hour express, setting a U.S. speed record. The fresh arrivals include a Canadian whose wife, they say, will give birth while he is away. And SpaceX launched Commander Jessica Watkins and her crew for NASA after a three-week delay to fix their Dragon capsule's leaking fuel system. Now, although their stay on the International Space Station will last a long 6 months, a flight there was the fastest yet, not only for Elon Musk's company, but for any American entity, including NASA. Yeah, the space station's convenient location when the astronauts launch enabled what was truly a very fast transit. While the late morning liftoff from Cape Canaveral Space Force Station, Watkins becoming the first black woman to lead a crew to orbit. A geologist who worked with NASA's Mars rover Curiosity a decade ago, making her second trip to the station, following a lengthy stay in 2022. This is Crew 13, as they call it. Launched by SpaceX for NASA, not counting 2020's test flight, all for embracing their Crew 13 designation that pays homage to their mission patch to Apollo 13, the harrowing 1970 moonshot that ended with astronauts' safe return. So there you go, 8 hours. You imagine that? That's a quick trip by space standards. Meanwhile, 844-844-3388 on a Monday. What's going on, Doug? How was your weekend?
1: Not too bad. Good morning, Steve.
0: Morning.
1: I was curious. I was listening to Grump and Ed and you. Did you guys talk about Penn State at all? Did they have a bye this weekend?
0: I don't think Penn State was in the mix. We pretty much do the top 25. We did a couple of bonus picks that were teams that were 4-0, going into the weekend. So yeah, I don't think Penn State was not in the discussions.
1: Do you know who they played and if they won?
0: Off the top of my head, I do not, but I can sure pull it up for you.
1: I would appreciate it. I didn't really have much anything else. The weekend was good, just back out here rolling around.
0: So it looks like Penn State played Northwestern. Northwestern came out on top 34-13.
1: Jeez. All right.
0: So, yeah, not a good weekend for Penn State, I guess.
1: No, it doesn't sound like it at all. Northwestern just got a brand new stadium. I don't know if you heard that. I think it only seats like 35,000 to 40,000.
0: But really?
1: Supposed to be real nice. Hmm. Yeah. They debuted the stadium this week or this season. Brand new. Well, I hope you have a good vacation, Steve. Thanks for taking my call.
0: All right. Hey, thanks for checking in here. And yeah. Safe travels out there. Thanks for listening to the program. Let me see. So I guess Penn State's got they'll be facing USC next Saturday. Then October 17, Penn State versus Michigan. Yeah, I guess they got their work cut out for them. All right, clear lines at 844-844-3388. We were talking, the changing the clocks. And Senator Cotton says that I don't like changing the clock, no more than anybody else. But when you're talking about sending the kids to school, walk into the bus stop in the pitch dark, many commuters having to drive in the pitch dark, potentially increasing the risk of accidents in the morning commute. Back to President Trump's Saturday Morning Post. That was his second in as many days about Cotton's opposition to the bill. After Cotton posted his statement, the president taking to Truth Social again, framing the matter in purely political terms, stating, give the Republican Party a senatorial win for a change. Take the win, Tom. Just take the win. You need it. And so does our beloved Republican Party. Now, Cotton is running for re-election. His race not really considered to be a competitive race. Trump received more than 64% of the Arkansas vote in 2024. But as we know, most U.S. states observing the time switch since the 1960s. Clocks this year slated to switch back to standard time on November 1st, a little less than a month away. The House passed a bill back in July, but Cotton's not alone in the Senate. Senator Kennedy of Louisiana this week called the bill dead as disco, as he put it. And he doesn't think Senator John Thune, the leader, will bring the measure up for a vote. The offices of Cotton and Thune did not respond to requests for comments Saturday. Now, as far as support, the president said golfers support the change. He shared an October 1st letter from the PGA Tour CEO. As an example, the PGA needs more daylight in the afternoon to finish their tournaments. Now, of course, he often spends weekends at his golf clubs around the country. He also pointed to tennis players, hunters, and farmers as those who support year-round daylight savings time. In his Saturday afternoon post, the president added public safety as a justification. Now, he said criminals don't like working in the light. Then posting a third time about the issue, writing that very distinguished people told him they dislike going home in the dark. I guess at the end of the day, they say this isn't the first time the president's actually shared a senator's phone number in an effort to make a point during his first presidential campaign in 2015. He actually read Lindsey Graham's phone number at a rally and dismissed the South Carolina Republican as an idiot at the time. They later reconciled, of course, with the late Lindsey Graham becoming one of the president's highest-profile allies in Congress before his passing. All right, next up, cracking down on the bad guys. Hundreds of tickets issued as part of a commercial vehicle enforcement operation on the Taconic State Parkway last week. On September 30 and October 1, New York State Police conducted a detailed targeting commercial vehicle violations in Westchester, Putnam, Dutchess, and Columbia counties. Troopers conducting 19 commercial vehicle inspection and as a result uncovering 63 FMCSA violations, four vehicles and five drivers placed out of service, and the operation resulting in the issuance of 376 traffic tickets, 198 tickets for a violation of parkway rules and regulations prohibiting certain restricted vehicle types from operating within the parkway system, 78 tickets for violations of parkway rules and regulations prohibiting vehicles displaying painted or affixed signs, names, or insignia from operating on the parkway system. 100 tickets for other violations of the New York State Vehicle and Traffic Law. Yeah, state police have conducted multiple commercial vehicle enforcement operations on the Taconic State Parkway here in recent months, they tell us. They issued a reminder that commercial vehicles, including tractor trailers, vehicles displaying commercial signage, and vehicles towing trailers are prohibited from operating on there's actually a list of parkways there in the state of New York. Rather interesting. Meanwhile, Washington State Patrol planning to conduct multiple emphasis patrols targeting fatigued commercial vehicle drivers operating on I-5 as we head into the fall and winter here. Washington State Police commercial vehicle divisions will hold fatigued driving emphasis patrols on Interstate 5 in Thurston County between mile markers 100 and 111. They give the dates October 7, so here on Wednesday of this week, as a matter of fact, and October 22nd, November 3rd and November 24, December 2nd and December 15. The goal of these emphasis patrols is to bring greater awareness to the dangers of fatigued driving when it comes to commercial operators, encouraging drivers to make safe decisions before fatigue affects their ability to operate vehicles. State troopers and commercial vehicle enforcement officers will also be on the lookout for moving and equipment violations during these patrols. Fatigue, though, can significantly affect a driver's alertness, decision-making, attention, and reaction time. The effects of severe fatigue can impair a driver's ability to safely operate a commercial vehicle, increasing the risk of serious collision. Unlike many roadway hazards, fatigue is preventable when drivers recognize the signs and make the decision to stop and get some rest, according to troopers there, Washington. So, numerous dates on the slate.
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0: we've got some other updates. Fallout continues from the botched execution attempt in Tennessee. And I guess the updates, citing that she's on a ventilator, not conscious. I mean, last week, the governor said that if she survives, they're going to proceed with the execution anyway. But I'll give you the latest there. Then, of course, the harrowing tale of the co-pilot accused of attacking the captain on that Israeli-bound flight with an axe and trying to seize the controls. Turns out he was an Omani national who had been barred from flying on his country's airline due to concerns about his extremist views, according to officials over the weekend. The co-pilot identifies as Hammam al-Hammami, according to those with knowledge of the situation, including a Gulf and Western diplomat speaking anonymously. The United Arab Emirates, in this case, is leading the investigation, said the co-pilot attacked with the cockpit's crash axe, tried to take control of the plummeting plane, being described as a terror attack, nearly crashing a plane with 182 people on board before passengers and others rushed in to subdue him. But this raised questions about how thoroughly Fly Dubai vets potential employees and how the co-pilot's presence on a flight filled with Israeli passengers actually made it past Israel's strict security protocols. Israel has said it has agreements with foreign carriers to keep pilots of nations without diplomatic ties from flying there. Israel and Oman do not have formal diplomatic relations. The UAE government has earned a reputation for effective measures against extremist activities, but has bristled in the past over criticism of security lapses, they tell us. This occurring at a sensitive time for Israel, a week before the anniversary of the Hamas-led attack, which was October 7 of 2023. Well, we're approaching that anniversary 3 years ago Wednesday, sparking the war with Gaza. It also comes weeks before a highly contentious election in which security and October 7 security failures have been central issues. Separately, a regional official and person familiar with the matter said the co-pilot had been barred from flying by Oman over concerns that he had adopted extremist views. The official said he was moved to an administrative job at Oman Air. Co-pilot, later hired by UAE-based airline Fly Dubai, was not clear to what extent the co-pilot was vetted. According to the Gulf diplomat, said he had undergone standard security checks before being hired, but it appears the checks focused on whether he had been convicted of criminal charges and didn't dig deeper into examining his background for signs of radicalization. The regional official said the co-pilot was born in the UAE and his mother is Syrian. He obtained Oman nationality from his father, also an Omani national. Israeli Prime Minister Netanyahu said that the co-pilot had undergone Islamist radicalization. No immediate comment over the weekend from the Israeli government, but a Fly Dubai spokesperson said in an email the airline couldn't comment beyond the official statement and acknowledged there are many questions at this stage. No immediate comment from Oman Air, and Oman's government has said nothing publicly in response to the repeated questions since that incident. All right, a little else was a video note about the co-pilot's background. His Instagram account was active until the day of the flight and subsequently deleted. In terms of aviation security itself, obviously, we need a robust background check. But there's huge limitations on doing background checks in any case, especially when it comes to cross-border checks. Pretty much the same as we deal with and concerns in this country as we discuss the non-domiciled CDLs, drivers coming in from other countries, many of which don't even keep records of safety violations and accidents. How can we vet someone coming in from one of those countries like this and offer them a commercial driver's license, having no idea that they may have killed people on more than one occasion in other countries? All right, so news update as we roll toward the top of the hour here as we get the brand new week underway coming up. It is 844-844-3388. Shout out to some of our listening friends. Deborah checking in. Howdy, Steve. Looking for 67 degrees overnight here in East Texas, Piney Woods. Wishing everybody a blessed day here as we roll into a Monday. And shout out to Michael checking in. Hope you had a good weekend. Yeah, get to your calls coming up here on a quiet Monday. Yeah, cracking down on the fraudsters. How about a $13 million ghost ride operation being reeled in? In other words, billing states for offering trips to, like, handicapped and elderly. They didn't exist.
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6: News this hour from Town Hall. I'm John Scott. Mr. Pike's attorney says Tennessee's governor should commute Pike's death sentence to a life sentence after the failed execution this week. Stephen Farrell making the call on CNN's State of the Union, saying she has endured what he called a torturous attempt at executing her.
7: I think she has been put through some really, really bad mental torture and physical torture, and that at the very least, that deserves a commutation of her death sentence.
8: Farrell added that Pike remains in the hospital on a ventilator and is critically ill. Officials believe the Fly Dubai co-pilot was accused of stabbing his captain and trying to seize control of an Israel-bound plane, did act alone. We have more on the story from correspondent Richard Boyd.
9: Media reports say U.S. officials briefed on the investigation and a former Israeli security official say the accused was a lone actor. NBC News says the U.S. officials stressed that the investigation of Wednesday's mid-air attack is still in its early stages. Emirati authorities leading the investigation said Saturday the co-pilot attacked the captain with a crash axe in an attempted terrorist attack. Authorities have not officially released the suspect's identity, but multiple news outlets have named him as an Omani citizen. Richard Boyd reporting.
8: Senator John Kennedy, considering running for president in 2028, the Louisiana Republican made the comment on NBC's Meet the Press, but said his plans right now are to run for re-election. He went on to say that if he did not think he could be effective in the Senate anymore, he would consider a run. Gas prices topping $4 a gallon, sending more Americans toward hybrid cars. Asian automakers are benefiting. Hyundai's hybrid sales jumped 39% in the third quarter. Kia's surging 152%. More on these stories from townhall.com.
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8: A new poll says Steve Hilton is gaining on Javier Becerra.
11: A new poll says Becerra's lead over his Republican challenger, Steve Hilton, is shrinking. The poll surveyed about 1,000 voters in California and was commissioned by the Hilton campaign. The poll says that Becerra is getting about 45% support compared with Hilton's 40%. The poll also shows that nearly 1 in 7 voters are still undecided with just weeks until the November 3rd election. I'm Jason Campadonia.
8: The NLDS continued with a pair of games on Sunday. The Brewers began the day with a thrilling victory after walking off the Padres 4-3 in Game 2. Milwaukee leads that series 2-0 and will visit San Diego for Game 3 on Tuesday. Elsewhere, the Braves even their series at one game apiece following a 3-2 win over the Dodgers in Game 2. Atlanta hosts L.A. for Game 3 on Tuesday. The ALDS resumes Monday. The White Sox visit the Guardians. The Rays host the Yankees. News at townhall.com. FBI Director Kash Patel officially engaged. Patel and Alexis Wilkins made the announcement on social media. The two began dating in early 2023. Wilkins is a country music singer and media personality who has also appeared in several TV and film projects. Their relationship began before Patel's elevation to one of the federal government's highest-profile law enforcement positions. Washington Governor Bob Ferguson releasing his school cell phone ban.
12: Governor Bob Ferguson went to Spokane's Lewis and Clark High School to make the announcement on Friday. The Phone Free Schools Act has a policy of away for the day. Students wouldn't have access to cell phones or smartwatches during class, between classes, or during lunch. Ferguson says studies show students do better in school without cell phones. School districts would decide how the phones are stored. The legislature would need to pass the bill. I'm Brad Ford.
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0: righty then, another hour, just like that, off and rolling. Here comes a Monday. Shout out to Cap'n Ron, it's his favorite day, greatest day of the week. Hey, meanwhile, trust you had a good weekend. Yeah, I heard during the news break, more and more discussion about the flock cameras being used around the country. So late last week, the county where I reside, sheriff has made the announcement we're going to cut ties countywide. Yeah, there's been a number of communities in and around the region that have already done the same. So I think there was some 30-some-odd flock cameras in operation in this county. Several weeks ago, the sheriff had put a pause, but now saying they're scrapping their contract. Now, when it comes to trucking, the concerns over data privacy continues to grow as technology is collecting more and more of our information. Truck drivers have been raising some of these concerns in courts for years. And according to Landline, just scored another victory. Recently, there's been heightened awareness of how much of our personal data is being collected, how it's being used. The flock safety automated license plate readers have been the center of attention as of late, making the technology the epitome of privacy anxieties. While the topic of personal data is just starting to reach the mainstream consciousness, Illinois actually started addressing the issue nearly 20 years ago, back in 2008. That state enacted the Biometric Information Privacy Act that requires companies to obtain informed written consent before collecting biometric data. Things like fingerprints, voice prints, scans of facial geometry. It also requires a retention and destruction policy, restricts disclosure, and prohibits selling or profiting from any such data. Individuals can sue for violations. That's exactly what truck drivers working with Union Pacific Railroad did, and they have prevailed now twice. According to the lawsuit filed in 2024, Union Pacific required fingerprint scans for truck drivers entering their intermodal facilities in Illinois. Biometric scans were used to track and process loads. Truck drivers claimed that they never gave Union Pacific written consent to collect that biometric data, as BIPA requires. Truckers also accused the railroad of failing to publish a data retention policy and sharing that information with a third party without permission. Union Pacific moved to have the case dismissed on the grounds that they're exempt from BIPA. A provision in the data privacy law exempts contractors and subcontractors working for a state agency or a local unit of government, supposedly. Union Pacific had one contract operating commuter trains and another designing overpasses and grade crossings. However, the truck driver said those contracts had nothing to do with intermodal freight, let alone the work they did for the railroad. Union Pacific argued the exemption language of when working for the government means all work a contractor does during the time it holds that contract. The court did not buy that interpretation. Last August, a federal district judge denied Union Pacific's bid to end the case based on their exemption argument. The railroad appealed, then on September 30, the Seventh Circuit Court of Appeals affirmed that decision. That keeps the truck driver's case alive. This is not the first BIPA privacy lawsuit filed by truckers, and the drivers have come out on top in several of these disputes. Back in 2020, a truck driver filed a similar class action against Union Pacific. In that case, the railroad made a different argument, claiming BIPA is preempted by federal law. A federal judge struck that down. Here we are nearly 7 years later. That case is still pending, they tell us. BNSF Railway has also faced data privacy lawsuits from truck drivers. In 2024, the railroad reached a final settlement of $75 million for BIPA violations. A jury had initially awarded the drivers $228 million before the federal court vacated the amount. The same trucker who filed the BNSF lawsuit also filed a similar lawsuit against CSX Intermodal Terminals. In 2020, that case was moved from a federal court to an Illinois state court to proceed with a settlement agreement. A third lawsuit filed by that trucker targeted Illinois Central Railroad Company. Just like the CSX lawsuit, it has moved to state court pending a settlement agreement. Back in 2023, I remember sharing this at the time, Old Dominion Freight Line was sued over BIPA violations as well. Employees of the trucking company, including drivers, had to scan their fingerprints to use the time clock. In that case, Old Dominion settled for $1.6 million. All right, privacy, privacy. Hey, good morning, Plowboy.
1: Good morning, Steve. Well, other than short, how was your weekend?
0: I guess that was about it. I did take the daughter to pick up her car there Friday. I saw you shared a little post about, you see, she's in a little red car now. Is there any truth to that? I meant to do a little search and see if certain color vehicles actually get pulled over more than others.
1: It used to be. I don't know whether it is anymore, but because, hell, I got everybody running over 100 miles an hour, and I can't keep track of them yahoos. No, that's the way it used to be. Red was a stop-me color from hell. Yes, sir. Man, I mean, but she looks like a little mama now, and she's driving in that grandma car. Man, I guess that'd be like a good question to ask Pappy. Good grief. Yeah, but I thought we would have done better, Steve. Really, I did on the football. Really, I did. But I was glad to see Grump now coming over, picking Alabama, maybe going all the way. But I just seen where they had a freshman linebacker that did a hell of a job in it, in that win down there. But I don't know. It's going to be a nail biter next week. Nail biter with Georgia. I guess we'll talk about that more.
0: I'm guessing that's going to be that'll be a sold out game, right? That's always the big rivalry, Georgia, Alabama.
1: Absolutely, because they ain't that far, and there'll be a bunch of Georgia cars. Guarantee you that. Be a bunch of drunk Georgians over there too. And then I could imagine Cincinnati falling through the floor and Arizona. Wow. I mean, I thought they would have done better than that, but I don't know. But speaking of sports stories, I just seen something coming out of Dallas. The founder of the Dallas Cheerleaders, I think her name was Miss Dee Brock, passed away at the young age of 96 years old, Steve.
0: 96, wow.
1: Yeah. And I mean, wow, what an organization that she came up with, and how long it's still going, basically full barrels. I mean, well, hell, when Dallas couldn't win the game, hell, at least it was an eye candy to look at.
0: Back all those years ago.
1: Yeah, wow. I mean, just seen that too. But back to the serious stuff. See, you were talking about all them violations that they found up in New York. Do you know what that all entailed, sir? Other than what you were reading?
0: Not really. I have no idea. It didn't say anything about English proficiency on there, interestingly.
1: Uh-uh. Exactly. I wish the hell they would be more in it, but you know how Kathy Hochul is of her, that level of yahoo. Yeah. That'd be a boat that she might miss. But no, Steve, I have had friends that was on state police up there. They almost want to ban a damn salt spreader on them parkways. That's how bad they are. A plumber cannot have his van on a parkway. You could even have a lawn mowing company with a trailer on that parkway. I think it's anything three quarter ton.
0: It was saying something about anything that has like logos, and I'm saying, well, that I guess any kind of work truck has logos, right?
1: Mm-hmm. Damn near to anybody. Damn near way would explain to me. Damn near to Avon Lady could even be attacked.
0: Yeah.
1: I mean, it's all about the money, and the reason why they do it is because them Yankees up there, when they get in that car, they want to be able to go 100 mile an hour, nothing going to slow them down. I'm being damn right serious with you, sir, and that's just it. It's a crazy law, really. It is. I can understand seeing us being kept up of it, but.
0: Yeah, I think most of when it comes to like the 18-wheelers, most of that's mostly about the low overpasses, right? Constantly hitting the overpasses and whatnot.
1: True. Yep. Very true. But yeah. But now I just want to say that before we went on thinking it was all trucks for doing the wrong thing. But, when in the hell is these liberals?

0: us from voting. Yeah.
1: Illegal to keep illegals from voting. Okay. Yeah. No, that's federal law.
0: Thank you. It was against their, something about their damn rights. And I mean, this came out in the last 72 hours. It's like, what are they going to pull next? And there's never cease. They want this country, everybody but their own. But I don't know. I guess they're too scared of losing votes. But it's just nail biter, nail biter. And realistically, I keep hearing from both sides, it's going to be one hell of a long night, I think.
1: November 3rd?
0: Yes, sir. Because you know they're going to do their best to sway it. And damn it.
1: There's a whole bunch of, suddenly really tight races. There's an open Senate seat in Minnesota, which, all the latest polls, they say, are showing less than 1 point separation for that Senate seat. That's big. Of course, in Ohio, the Senate race, tight, as well as the governor race. Vivek Ramaswamy versus Amy Acton on the governor's side. You got Husted, who was appointed to fill in for J.D. Vance when he moved to the vice president slot. Sherrod Brown trying to make a comeback, the Democrat, who held the office for many years in the Buckeye State. All right, clear lines at 844-844-3388.
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daughter got a pretty little red Honda. I thought it was an Accord. It's a Civic, actually. Yeah, 2017 model year. Consumer Reports, I guess. Going back, when it comes to used vehicles, a very reliable used vehicle. To keep up with the maintenance, should get a 250,000 miles out of it. And then like 91,000 on it, so that's for a 10-year-old car. That's, who was it, brain dead last week? There's, somebody used it as a growth.

0: grocery grabber, right? And it was up all, you know, all the maintenance records were pretty meticulous with, you know, oil changes, the tire rotation, things of that nature. I had a transmission service, you know, right at 40,000 miles. So, yes, indeed. And all that, it was, I guess it's life. It was a two-owner vehicle. All the service records were there in, like, Harrisburg and Lancaster, PA, that region. And like I said, I think it ended up at the Mannheim Auto Auction there in Lititz. But did a quick search, and they do say it's kind of an urban legend, the red car myth, it says. The popular belief that police target red cars. Yeah, red cars amount for a very much smaller percentage of vehicles on the road, only about 5%. But they stand out more visually, obviously. And so when a red car is pulled over, they say people are likely to notice and remember it more vividly. So it kind of skews the public perception. Yeah, pull into a big parking lot and just do a glance over. And yeah, you notice the overwhelming number of vehicles. White, black. Yeah, white vehicles get pulled over the highest percentage of times, about 19% of traffic citations. Yeah, but you look at the number, that is the most common color vehicle on the road. Somewhere between 25 and 35% of all vehicles out there are white. Obviously, because more exist, police naturally cross paths and pull over more white vehicles. Now, when it comes to the makes and the models, the type of car matters more than the color. Sports cars, performance sedans, and certain makes like the Subaru WRX get ticketed more frequently because they tend to attract drivers who tend to drive faster. Well, yeah, you got a hot rod, you got to use that thing, right? So I guess technically law enforcement doesn't pay attention, they say, to the color of the vehicle. It's supposed to be based on speed, distracted driving, whatever the case might be. So, well, there you go. I told her, pay attention when you're out there. Drive safely. All right, we'll get a news break coming up. Speaking of brain dead, we'll get, I guess we'll have to talk a little NASCAR action. See what's going on there. I'll get the update. Denny Hamlin, I think, falling back a little more when it comes to the points here in the chase. And he may have an update. Kozlowski kind of speaking out for the first time, I guess, since the announcement of his separation there. Well, we'll get to that and maybe talk some football as well. And plenty of room for you at 844-844-3388. 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
6: With SRN News, I'm John Scott. Vice President J.D. Vance visiting Fairbanks Monday to campaign for Republican candidates ahead of the November election. He'll hold a rally at Fairbanks International Airport. Congressman Nick Begich and governor candidates Bernadette Wilson and Dave Bronson will both attend. President Trump expected to visit Alaska later this month. Chris DePuy's attorney says Tennessee's governor should commute Pike's death sentence to a life sentence term after the failed execution. Stephen Farrell made the call on CNN's State of the Union, saying she has endured what he called a torturous attempt at executing her. FBI Director Kash Patel officially engaged. Patel and Alexis Williams made the announcement on Sunday. The two began dating in 2023. Wilkins is a country music singer and media personality. This is SRN News.
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0: Drive.

0: as we just roll on through the late night, early morning hours. Good to have you with us. New day coming our way. Hey, shout out to Ken from Canada. Good to have you with us. Good morning, Steve Summers, the overnight drive crew, Dave, with the three fat truckers checking in this morning out of Fort Wayne, rolling west. Highway 30 toward Baraboo, Wisconsin. Hope everybody has a safe, wonderful, belated 10-4 day. Keep those wheels turning and the coffee hot. Yeah, 10-4, that's... Was that supposed to be like a trucker appreciation day yesterday? I know the folks at Hotshot Secret posted a big 10-4. And I said, you forgot to say good buddy. Right? 10-4, good buddy. What's going on, Brain Dead?
1: How's your weekend there, Steve-O?
0: Short.
1: Ah. Yeah, I saw your daughter's new car there, and I want to say, now, I did say it was a grandma car. Now, let me explain. They say the average American driver drives somewhere between 15,000 to 20,000 miles a year, on average.
0: Yeah.
1: I know everybody varies. So when you do the math, that's only 9,100 miles a year. And that's where the little grandma got around to and from church or school or maybe went out of town every once in a while.
0: Mm-hmm.
1: Those little cars don't pop up every once in a while. So she got a good deal.
0: Yep, she did. Yep.
1: But I remember Friday you were mentioning something about my weird, goofy schedule.
0: Yes.
1: It's going to get even more weirder because the warehouse is deciding only to ship perishable out on Wednesday now. So, you know, I as long as the paycheck is good on Friday, I don't care. But anyway, let's talk some racing there, buddy. We had a bunch of stuff going on. We had over in St. Louis, we had the NHRA where Sean Langdon won Top Fuel. Austin Proc won the Funny Car. Aaron Stanfield won Pro Stock. And Gage Herrera won Pro Stock Motorcycle. Now, did you hear what happened at the F1 race this past day?
0: Did not.
1: Oh, let me just say, a lot of the drivers were, well, PO'd, so to speak. And they delayed the race for about 40 minutes because they had a huge downpour. I mean, just a gully washer and then some.
0: Hmm.
1: It's like, I thought at one point, I thought I saw Noah swing by in the arc, you know.
0: Right.
1: I'm just kidding, but that's the first part. The second part is they had to delay the race for 90 minutes because a majority of the field lost power in the cars due to a software failure. So F1 had to call all the cars to the pits to install a patch which fixed the sensors for the low grip, the wet weather energy management, and the circuit sensor. The computer didn't even know what race it was running, put it that way, pretty much. But in the end, Max Verstappen won the race at the Air Bahrain Grand Prix in Malaysia. And here's the kicker part of this. It has been 9 years since they've held a race in Malaysia. How about that, buddy?
0: Interesting.
1: Yeah.
0: So, so you're saying these Formula One cars are using, like, some sort of live Bluetooth feature or something to communicate or something?
1: No, it's the computers. It's the onboard computers.
0: Yeah.
1: They, for some reason, when the computer got wet, that's what short-circuited the software. Because they brought them into the pits to put the patch in or to fix the computer part of it, if you follow where I'm going with this.
0: Yeah.
1: So, like I say, modern electronics, don't you love it?
0: Yeah, right.
1: So, anyway. So Corey Day won the O'Reilly's race, and that was a really good O'Reilly series race. If you get a chance, ladies and gentlemen, go back and watch the last 16 laps because you will see Carson Quapple and Corey Day going at it. I mean, it was back and forth. I mean, just in the last lap alone, there's four lead changes. But anyway, Brandon Jones was disqualified because he had four or more lug nuts loose, and I think Roger Carruth is failed technical inspection twice, so he's going to lose a pit stall next week. They also said that Sheldon Creed will drive next year for Sam Hunt Racing. Now, here's the kicker. Sheldon Creed, leads Carson Quapple by 19 points. Justin Allgaier, who was the O'Reilly series of Denny Hamlin before the chase happened, he lost two spots and finished a fourth because he had a disastrous day. I mean, disastrous. You see, Chase Briscoe won the race in Vegas. That was a good race, too. Let me tell you, the last 10 laps, it could have went either way between Briscoe, Larson, or Tyler Reddick. And the kicker thing is, though, Tyler Reddick crashed on the last lap coming out of turn four to the checkered flag, but he still got third place. Go figure, right?
0: Mm-hmm.
1: So Kyle Larson has a 40-point lead over Denny Hamlin now, who came in 29 points down. And Christopher Bell, Joey Logano, and then Ryan Blaney round up the top five. Now, this was, like I said, this is Denny Hamlin's race to lose. And I think what happened was, and my theory, ladies and gentlemen, I'm going with this theory, is that why Toyota did so good during the regular season is because they were because Chevrolet and Ford were focusing on the chase the last 10 races,
0: mm-hmm.
1: because it's kind of like football. You know, if you watch football, the first couple quarters, it's kind of going back and forth. But when you get past the halftime, they really start cranking it up. So this is where that's coming in. So, what do you got planned for Friday?
0: Do you know how many races are left in the season? Do you know off the top of your head?
1: Five.
0: All right. And what's the likelihood of being able to make up a 40-point deficit in five races? It's not out of the realm of possibility, right?
1: You would have to have an exceptional day. You would have to win the pole. You would have to lead, have the most laps led. You would have to have win stage one, stage two. You have to win the race. Mm. The maximum points you can get in one given race, I think, is 80. That's if everything goes right. And this is where Larson is killing it right now because he's being consistently. He's winning stages. He's up there in the top 10 when the stage ends. And even when in the race, you get bonus points for it. So, and they have a different formula now with the stage points and in being in the chase. So, so you have that now. Other than traveling on Friday, what are your plans for Friday night, buddy?
0: Friday night. Well, you know, we're supposed to head to the airport Saturday morning at 4 a.m. So I don't know. I might be trying to get a few hours of rest.
1: Good luck with that. Anyway, I'm sorry. Get your DVR set up, and then this is something that NASCAR is doing. This is the official NASCAR Kyle tribute at the Kyle Busch tribute.
0: Mm-hmm.
1: This is going to be at Charlotte. Now, if you're in the Charlotte area, this is open to the public. Free of charge. There's no admission cost or anything. Show up and go. Now, they will be broadcasting this live on FS1 after the truck race. So I can't remember what time the truck race starts, but mm-hmm. Hey, you know what? That little Google machine there. Now, let's get to a couple of things with the Dodge camp. Does the name Casey Kane ring a bell?
0: Absolutely.
1: Well, he will be coming back to drive for Spire Motorsports next year in the truck series. Now, if Dodge really wants to make a name, if Dodge really wants to get some sponsors, if Dodge really needs to get help to get their cup cars and their trucks to the next level, this is a name you need. This is a really big – this is not a big name. But it helps you get a little bit closer because the big name you need right now is Keselowski. You need Brad Keselowski in your camp. He had a truck team at one time. He was co-owner of Roush Fenway Racing, Roush Fenway Keselowski Racing, at one point in time. So what's to say he can't step over to the Dodge field, get those other two charters, start up his team, and then go on? So do you want to hit a break and come right back and we finish up with Brad Keselowski because I know you had a question.
0: Yes, sir.
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0: rolling into the greatest day of the week. Let me see. We got you back there, brain dead. Welcome back.
1: You got to pay Pappy for his donuts to guard the secret bunker on vacation, right?
0: That's correct.
1: you might want to get a few more breaks in there. But anyway, Brad Keselowski and Roush held separate media sessions this week, and it sort of cleared the air a little bit about what happened. Now, RFK said that there's no hatred or animosity. This was an equal split. You know, there's no that non-disclosure agreement. There's no, you know, Brad can go do whatever he wants to right now, in other words.
0: Mm-hmm.
1: And there's even some internet rumors that said Kroger has a stipulation that says that they can only go to a car that has a sponsor, the sponsor that has a charter. That is not true. They're free to go do whatever they want to do. So that's the million-dollar question, because Kroger is on that third car, if I remember right. Now, and like I said, they are looking for a charter, but the thing, though, is, and you remember before the whole 2311 lawsuit that charters were going for $40 million. Now they're saying over $100 million. And Roush says they have the money, but, well, they're notorious for being cheap. But Brad really didn't go into much detail. I mean, he did say his contract was up. He has not said who he's going to drive for. He doesn't say anything. But if he was smart, he would try to get in with Dodge to help them out, because that's where they need some help getting started. Because a lot of the internet rumors that I'm hearing is that Dodge is coming to Cup next year. And like I said before, the one thing issue they're having is the engine part. So that's really the main thing. The people at Roush said that they wanted him to quit driving and transition into more of an executive role. Brad doesn't want to stop driving. Now, Keselowski's 42 years old, and I don't know how in the world Denny Hamlin's doing this, being competitive the way he is at 45, because he's stepping out next year. Brad Keselowski's still being mediocre, because they said if you go over 40, you start losing your performance. So instead of making that transition into executive and retiring and getting out of it, he wants to still race. For what? What are you trying to accomplish? You're slowly going, downhill. So, but that's my opinion. But now let's go switch over here to NASCAR real quick. Now, Steve, this is getting deep. You might want to get your submarine for this one. Are you ready?
0: No, boy.
1: Spire Motorsports, they held a hearing on Friday with JGR Court. Spire is demanding to know what trade secrets was stolen, even though the discovery has been closed. They say that the discovery that has been discovered after the close of the discovery. Now, Joe Gibbs Racing responded that they're finding new things in new documents that was hidden away. JGR claims that Gebhardt still got information through June of this year. Now, remember, Spire and Hendrick have an alliance. Hendrick even went to this hearing, and they're trying to get protection from their trade secrets. So, like I said, buddy, you got that submarine handy, right?
0: Right. It's going to get deep.
1: It's going to get worse. It's going to get worse. I think I saw something where they're setting a March trial date. But speaking of that, me and Dingbat had a really good time on Saturday.
0: What'd you do?
1: Well, she on her off, she doesn't work every Saturday. She works like every other Saturday, right? And we kind of go out, have lunch, and then because I got a 5 o'clock start on Saturday, so we decided while we were in the area where we were eating lunch at to go by and visit my parents' graves. So, and you know, if you don't go out to the gravesite, you kind of lose track of where they're buried at, right?
0: Mm-hmm.
1: So we were wandering around, and she goes, "Hey, babe, look at this." I said, "What?" She goes, "Look at this guy's name, John Blowowski." I said, that's an odd name. She goes, yeah. Says, a lawyer and an honest person. I didn't know they could put three people in one grave. Bottom me.
0: You're right. That's a, what's that, an oxymoron they call it? A lawyer, an honest person? Yeah, no. I got you. From the Lucky Dog on track, he was talking Kozlowski there. They're saying, so Homestead in all likelihood won't be the last time Kozlowski races in the National Series, but with options scarce in the Cup Series, the departing RFK owner could not provide any solid information on what comes next. That said, he did hint that something might be in the works behind the scenes. I had a pretty good idea that this was in the works for the last few months, according to Kozlowski in the same media conference. I had a few people reach out before then, just kind of gathering all the opportunities to see what makes sense. Vegas yesterday, fifth race in the chase. Two RFK Racing Fords are still in the battle, but Kozlowski is the only one not competing in the chase. After finishing 18th in the regular season, plagued with inconsistency, a difficult recovery from a leg injury. So why was this the time for the Ford team to reveal the major organizational changes coming in next year? Kozlowski confirmed the timing was simply because he had a 5-year deal with RFK Racing, and the deal had come to an end. It's the kind of revelation that stems from things going deeply wrong between partners, or so it looks from the outside. Neither party gave any, delved into reasoning. The rumors, though, pointed toward Roush and Fenway wanting Kozlowski to focus on the business side of things and drive the organization's future as head of competition, a job he called so far, but Kozlowski had other plans. There were signs of a bit of a rift between Kozlowski and Ford in Illinois last month. He lashed out on the team radio when Joey Logano's number 22 Ford passed him somewhat easily, sarcastically said, he wished Ford considered his number 6 team good enough not to be given a shish kebab box of an engine. So kind of complaining about the engine build, I guess, right? You're giving me the crappy engines. All right, so we're rolling toward the midnight hour on the West Coast. Yeah, we'll get an update there. I see he was talking the Formula One race. So, yeah, a heavy rain delayed the start, forcing teams onto the untested wet weather software parameters. When the field finally rolled out behind the safety car, it was, they say, a perfect storm of low engine speeds, damp conditions, and circuit settings, that triggered a severe software bug. Lewis Hamilton's Ferrari completely turned off, grinding to a halt on the formation lap. Max Verstappen reported a sudden loss of power in his Red Bull. Esteban Ocon and Valtteri Bottas also came to a stop or slowed dramatically. That forced race control to throw the red flag to abort the start procedure and bring the field back onto pit lane while they tried to make some emergency fixes there. They did distribute an emergency software patch removing specific energy limit constraints, which took roughly 20 to 25 minutes to install. Before the race finally did restart, Max Verstappen went on for the win. All right, winner's circle there in Malaysia. It is 844-844-3388. So hearing in the news break, the the emergency medical flight that was coming from Bermuda headed to Boston. Sounds as though they may have lost their control. The aviation, the control panel couldn't see anything as far as altitude and things of that nature. And according to one former pilot, when you're flying into a storm, if you lose your visual controls, you don't know. Are we going up? Are we going down? Are we going straight? It almost sounds like they ultimately plunged into the waters, a rapid drop in altitude. I'll give you more on what the FAA and the Coast Guard said, which my headline says they have suspended the search for those six missing. News, a service of Industrial Injection serving.
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7: News this hour from Town Hall. I'm John Scott. The search continues with no results thus far. Six people remain missing in the crash of a medical evacuation jet off the coast of Massachusetts. Search and recovery crews found a debris field last night in the waters near Nantucket. The Canadian-registered Latitude Air ambulance jet was en route from Bermuda to Boston Logan when it disappeared. Gas prices topping $4 a gallon, sending more Americans toward hybrid cars, and Asian automakers are benefiting.
8: Hyundai's hybrid sales jumped 39% in the third quarter, while Kia surged 152%, with Toyota and Honda also reporting strong gains. The shift comes as electric vehicle sales decline, and Detroit automakers offer far fewer hybrid options than their Asian competitors. Hyundai and Kia nearly overtook Ford in U.S. sales last quarter as Asian automakers captured more than half of the new car market. Experts say the lack of fuel-efficient models could cost Detroit automakers customers if high gas prices continue. I'm Rob Martier.
7: In health news, a new CDC-led study shows most people with the flu stop isolating when they are still likely contagious.
9: The study says most people with the flu end their isolation 4 days after symptoms begin when they still are at their most viral. Researchers stress the importance of post-isolation precautions like hand washing, improving indoor air quality, and cleaning high-touch surfaces. CDC guidelines say people can end isolation when their symptoms have been improving for 24 hours without fever-reducing medication. I'm Lisa Carton.
7: Well, this may sound nuts, but research shows having some walnuts at dinner time could improve your sleep. A small study found that People who ate 40 grams of walnuts with dinner for 8 weeks slept better and were less drowsy during the day. Walnuts contain melatonin, a hormone that regulates sleep. More from townhall.com.
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7: In California, a new poll says Steve Hilton is gaining on Javier Becerra.
11: A new poll says Becerra's lead over his Republican challenger, Steve Hilton, is shrinking. The poll surveyed about 1,000 voters in California and was commissioned by the Hilton campaign. The poll says that Becerra is getting about 45% support compared with Hilton's 40%. The poll also shows that nearly 1 in 7 voters are still undecided with just weeks until the November 3rd election. I'm Jason Campadonia.
7: Nearly 3 dozen missing children from New York City and Long Island have been rescued in a multi-day operation. The Daily Mail reports a total of 34 kids located safely thanks to the work of over 100 people from around 40 different agencies and organizations. Many of the children, ages ranging from 7 to 18, were found thanks to cell phone data and postings on social media. State officials say this was the fourth successful child rescue operation in New York. News and analysis at Town Hall. The first team captain for the Columbus Blue Jackets is dead.
12: Lyle Odelon died Friday from a heart attack at the age of 58. He played in 16 NHL seasons from 1989 until 2006. The Jackets picked him up from the then Phoenix Coyotes in the 2000 NHL expansion draft, then trained him to the Chicago Blackhawks in March 2002. Odie was also part of the 1993 Montreal Canadiens, the last team from Canada to hoist the Stanley Cup. I'm Lee Mowen.
7: Marylanders can now track progress on the rebuilding of the Francis Scott Key Bridge through a new online dashboard launched by the state. The website provides monthly updates on construction milestones, completed work, contract status, and other details related to this massive infrastructure project. The state hoping to open this new bridge by the end of 2030. More on these stories at townhall.com.
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13: The truth is here. From Conroe to Aldine, from Humble to Cypress Fairbanks, and all along the North Beltway. 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Larry O'Connor, Mike Gallagher, Alex Marlowe, Scott Jennings, Hugh Hewitt, Larry Elder, Jay Sekulow, and Kevin McCullough are right here. Conversations that will keep you and your friends, well, talking. 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

0: Welcome back as we cross over the midnight hour on the West Coast. Welcome into a Monday. Yeah, kind of counting down the days to what's supposed to be our little beach vacation there in Florida. Yeah, over the years, I don't know, for those who've been with me on some of my cruises with our listening audience, I do have a little bit of a history of conjuring up tropical weather and hurricanes and things of that nature. We've had a handful of cruises over the years impacted by that. And of course, we've got an Atlantic season that has not yet seen a hurricane. I don't think that's going to change, but it's early. We're a week away, and I know Philip there in Florida, he always says, don't put credence into these forecasts until they're like 3 days or closer. But some of the models, Destin, Florida, kind of sandwiched right between like Pensacola and Panama City Beach, Florida, western portions of the Panhandle, BAM weather, this past day, it says a tropical disturbance could threaten states along the Gulf Coast next weekend. Yippee. Bringing the potential for strong winds, inland flooding, storm surge, and tornadoes from Louisiana to Florida. The timing, the track, the intensity, everything very uncertain at this projected range. Let's just hope the models or the steering winds or the wind shear keep anything from coming together. Not me. I don't deserve that. Ah, there's Mark checking in from across the pond. Morning, Steve, and all your listeners out there driving in and around Liverpool today. Out on the off-road motorcycle at the weekend, thinking I'm still 18, but I'm feeling more like I'm 80 today. Kind of beat yourself up there off the road over the weekend, huh? All right, promised we'd get the rest of the story. Another big fraud scheme shut down. Meanwhile, the search for the medical flight, the plane, the Coast Guard said authorities had searched more than 4,400 miles over a span of 66 hours for the four Canadians and two from Bermuda who were on board that flight. Suspending a search is not an easy decision, according to Rear Admiral Matthew Lake, commander of the Coast Guard's Northeast District. We express our deepest condolences to the families and loved ones affected by the tragedy and our gratitude for our partner agencies who help support the search efforts. The Federal Aviation Administration contacted the Coast Guard about 2 o'clock Saturday morning that they'd lost contact with the Gulfstream G-100 carrying 6 people over the Atlantic. As we've learned since, searchers later Saturday found a debris field off the coast of Nantucket. At a news conference, crews along with the New York National Guard's Air Reserve Wing and Rescue Wing and Massachusetts authorities searched a vast area using fixed-wing aircraft, helicopters, boats, cutters. The depth of the water around the debris field was about 80 or 90 feet. The Canadian registered air ambulance, 4 crew members and 2 passengers, when it departed Bermuda's L.F. Wade International for that nighttime flight to Massachusetts. Air traffic audio indicates the plane may have become what they say, they call it coming in blind, when a storm loomed ahead shortly before it vanished. The pilot apparently reported electrical problems, declared an emergency as the jet was approaching the coast. according to the air traffic control audio, getting the call back, Roger, you said you're coming in blind. Is that what you said? According to a controller can be heard. That makes Mary Schiavo, who is a former inspector general of the Transportation Department, in her thoughts, believes the plane may have lost their navigational instruments. Just as a storm moved across their path on radar, the plane had descended sharply from the cruising altitude of about 24,000 feet to around 10,000 feet, according to the preliminary data from the Flight Radar 24. She said something bad happened with this big drop. And then they flew into this big storm. It's a terrible place to have lost your instruments, to be flying blind. It is very easy to get disoriented. You don't know if you're turning, climbing, descending. So it appears that's going to be the ultimate, obviously, the investigation ongoing. As of this past day, they had not reported any signs of recovering black box or anything like that, but pretty sad, right? Meanwhile, on to other industry headlines here on a Monday. The Federal Motor Carrier Safety Administration has indeed granted several exemptions to carriers asking for some leeway regarding their commercial learner's permit holders who've passed a CDL skills test but haven't obtained the physical document. In those exemptions, and this has been over several years, the companies including Wilson Logistics, Werner Enterprises, Covenant Logistics, CR England, New Prime, CRST, Stevens Transport, have been allowed to let those learner permit drivers operate without requiring a CDL holder to be in the passenger seat. A recent similar exemption request has been denied. In a notice published last week, the FMCSA denied an exemption request from Agritech Aviation, stating the company's application failed to support that it would achieve an equivalent level of safety. Agritech Aviation, a company that serves farmers in Iowa with aerial application needs, asking the FMCSA to allow their commercial permit holders who've passed the CDL skills test but have not yet obtained the physical document to operate without being accompanied by a CDL holder in the passenger seat. That request was made last November. Now, the company told the FMCSA that it operates a fleet of five commercial vehicles, two straight trucks that hold 500 gallons of jet fuel, and three Ford F-550 flatbed trucks with a 30-foot gooseneck capable of carrying up to 900 gallons of jet fuel and 1,350 gallons of crop protection products. According to the application, it only runs in Iowa, and the drivers operate within a 150-air-mile radius from home base. Company's vice president told the FMCSA the exemption would allow us to have our driver get real driving experience while obtaining a Class A CDL under the supervision of Agritech Aviation. After the comment period, 38 comments had been received, none being in support of the exemption request. Dale Richards writes, "This seems to be adding a lot of risk to the general public without any rewards. I would urge the FMCSA to not allow this exemption." So with the FMCSA's denial, the agency said Agritech's exemption raised safety concerns because of multiple complicating factors, including the potential for a learner's permit holder to be transporting hazardous materials. Although the applicant's learner's permit holders for whom the exemption is sought have passed the CDL skills test, 49 CFR prohibits learner's permit holders from obtaining a hazmat endorsement. the applicant's statement that it takes time to get a Class A CDL with a hazmat, and the exemption would allow its drivers to get real driving experience while obtaining that Class A, suggest the applicant would use learner's permit holders to transport materials that require a hazmat endorsement if this exemption were granted. The applicant does not address how they could achieve an equivalent level of safety while using drivers to transport placarded hazardous materials without, again, a hazmat endorsement.
1: The Grand National portion of the schedule has come to an end, and we have crowned champions. This is the NTPA Overnight Report from the NTPA headquarters in Marion, Ohio. I'm Greg Hunter. The 39th annual Mitas All-Star Pull-Off was the end of the season, so this week we take a look at who took home some hardware in 2026. Starting off with the Prairie Ag Solutions Light Superstocks, the champ is Brian Bowles by 8 points with his tractor he calls Alter Ego. The Newfields Ag Superstock Diesel tractor title went to Kent Payne, who put 15 points on the rest of the field with the tractor he calls Super Rooster. Moving on to the ProFab Machine Superstock Open Class, the title went to Taking Care of Business by Aaron Hole by half a point. That's right, 0.5 points. The High Torque Super Farm title went to the combo of Lee Butts and Jason Ur, who piloted Press On to an 8-point gap. The Biotech Innovations 4.1 Pro Stock tractor saw Kevin Lindstrom pilot Hyper Harvester to the title by 3 points. Moving to the Yoder Popcorn Pro Stock tractors, Kevin Schmucker took the Get Her Deer Done to the title by 24 points. A personal favorite class, the two-wheel drive trucks worked tight till the end. The combo of Russ and Kelly Nichols picked up the title with On the Edge by 2 points. Moving on to the A to Z molding four-wheel drive trucks, American Aid and Tommy Torsa got the title by 11 points. The Superstock diesel trucks went the way of Blake DeBrew with Flammable, who almost had it locked up before the final hook in Urbana to wrap up the season. He did win the title by 46 points. The kids always love the Dr. Preload Super Semis, and this year, Pet Coon claimed the title by 13 points with Pete Miller doing the driving. Moving over to the alcohol tractors. First up, the AP1 Insurance and Premier Crop Insurance Modified Mini Tractors. Grant Theobald had the title locked up going into Urbana, but ended up claiming the title by 4 points. As we move over to the full-size tractors, but only with two engines, the GMS Manufacturing and Machine Light Modified Tractors saw Chase Richardson take tag team to the top of the standings by 4 points. The mods saw the consistent Corey Kielmeyer claiming the title with Black Iron's Legend. The unlimited mods were the tightest class, as we had a tie for the title between David Richardson and Joe Ader. They both won 5 events, so it went on to the number of second-place finishes, which went in the way of David Richardson, his 4 runner-ups compared to Joe's 2. It was an action-packed season of polling, and although the Grand National Tour has come to a close, there are a lot of regional hooks still to come. Roanoke Rapids, North Carolina will have 5 classes of Region 4 pollers making their way to the track this Friday and Saturday. Also Saturday,

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5: Just like Ken mentioned, the NTPA pulling season pretty much wrapping up here. We are rapidly making our way toward the close of the Outlaw Diesel Super Series. I've seen this past day, you got the Smoky Mountain Throwdown coming up here October 30th and 31st. That'll be their final stop for 2026. 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The companies, the individuals that support us, show up for us, and offer endless amounts of knowledge, parts, and friendships to our drivers. We are endlessly thankful for your generosity and for continuing our journey with the Outlaw Diesel Super Series. We couldn't do it without you. And right there, first and foremost, thanking the folks at Hot Shot Secret, as well as S&S Diesel Motorsports, Firepunk Diesel, Exergy Performance, the folks at Shy Diesel, Rudy's Performance Parts, AirDog, Ziegler Diesel Performance, Powerdown Diesel, Hell on Wheels Performance LTD. Yeah, there's several others. Stainless Diesel, D&J Precision Machine, Fleece Performance Engineering, and the Diesel Mafia. But yeah, just like that. Yeah. Hell, it seems like yesterday we were sitting there interviewing some of those folks like AirDog and Shy Diesel, Firepunk, at the Mid-America Truck Show in Louisville, making preparations to get the 2026 Outlaw Diesel Super Series underway. And just like that. All right, confirmed. A U.S. base in Europe evacuated. Yes, the U.S. rapidly withdrawing all 12 B-1 bombers from that key air base in England over the weekend after commanders received new warnings about a possible Iran-backed plot targeting the installation. The unusual withdrawal from RAF Fairford was considered so urgent that some bombers and their crews took off for the United States while aerial refueling aircraft were still being scrambled to support their return flights, according to the New York Times. At least three of the bombers had reached their home base in South Dakota by Sunday, according to officials. U.S. European Command confirmed that all American bombers deployed to Fairford were returning home, but declined to address the reported threat. We can acknowledge

0: knowledge now that all U.S. bombers that were deployed to Fairford are redeploying to their home stations in the United States, according to the command. Now, Air Force bombers routinely operate around the world supporting global force readiness and operational requirements. Officials didn't discuss details of the latest intelligence, but said it was connected to threat warnings that emerged about 3 weeks ago. Specific information and the urgency surrounding the threat increased sharply over the 24 hours, alarming commanders, according to one U.S. official. Now, this right on the heels of the ongoing investigation into the suspected terror plot targeting Fairford, about 100 miles west of London, the dual British-Iranian national was arrested in central London last week in connection with that security incident at the base there late September. Six have been arrested but released on bail during the investigation. British authorities have linked the incident, indeed, to Tehran. Of course, Iran denies involvement. RAF Fairford has played a significant role in operations during the Iran war. Aviation observers have tracked dozens of B-1 and B-52 bombers operating from that base since the conflict began. This as President Trump considers whether to launch new strikes against Iran. Speaking to reporters Saturday before departing the White House for a rally there in Ohio, he said, "We have decisions that I'll make about Iran. Iran's been decimated, so the only question is it'll either be the easy way or the hard way." One U.S. official said Thursday, of course, the USS Theodore Roosevelt aircraft carrier and the USS Macon Islands Amphibious Readiness Group, carrying more than 7,000 sailors and 2,000 Marines, are now headed toward that region. This ultimately could put three U.S. aircraft carrier groups in the region here by the end of October. All right, tensions remain high with each passing day. News, a service of industrial injection, heavy-duty diesel parts and solutions from injectors and pumps to turbochargers.
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6: SRN News, I'm John Scott. Authorities say firefighters have increased commitment of a wildfire burning in the Angeles National Forest near Santa Clarita to 40% overnight. Evacuation orders and warnings do remain in effect, however. In consumer news, a Chilean fruit supplier expanded a recall of its frozen organic berries. The CDC says the products were linked to an E. coli outbreak that infected 17 people in Florida and Georgia. The company updated its recall to include additional lots of its Great Value Frozen Organic Triple Berry Blend and Great Value Frozen Organic Blueberries. The FDA said another lot of Trader Joe's Frozen Organic Mixed Berry Blend was also added to the recall. The recalled Great Value products were shipped to Walmarts in 30 states. This is SRN News.
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0: All righty, back at it here. Well, can't say I didn't see that coming. Last week, sharing that the administration was rolling back a bunch more of the fuel efficiency standards for automobiles that were implemented under the Biden administration. Yeah, what some referenced as a electric vehicle mandate, you recall. Yeah, no sooner is the announcement made and the lawyers are at work. A group of environmental organizations suing the administration Friday over the relaxation of key vehicle fuel economy rules. A decision, the groups say, will make vehicles less efficient, contribute to more pollution, and increase gas consumption. Ah, there you go. Like I said, you had to know that was going to be coming down the pike. We'll tell you more of what they're saying coming up here. First, here we find ourselves. Definitely not a casual Friday.
1: Nope. And it ain't even a hey, Mike day. So we'll just let Captain Ron worry about what's going on today. And we won't go any further than that. But anyways, there I see your oldest youngin got her new set of wheels there.
0: She did.
1: So, well, Honda Civic should be a pretty good reliable vehicle should have at least another couple hundred thousand miles in it, I would assume. I know a lot of people that have.
0: They say should easily get, if you keep up on the oil change and the maintenance, 250 easy, they say.
1: Yeah, I mean, 300,000 is not unheard of for those little cars. So, as long as she treats it right, takes care of it, and puts it to bed, and tucks it in with a blankie and a pillow every night. I mean, I think she'll do good by it. So, they'll do good by her. So anyways, congratulations to her for that. Hope you get things worked out there with the other one, all right. But what do we got going for you? We had kind of a half damp weekend there. We had a really good day on Saturday. There was a truck show there that I hadn't had a chance to get to the whole time I've been down here. It's about a half hour north of Lancaster, 20 minutes maybe. It's started out as an all Mack show. A guy by the name of Roger Gearhart runs Gearhart Construction. Does a lot of crane service, a lot of drag line. Used to do the front shovel back in the day when they built our highways. They used to have, kind of after they moved from steam, steam had the big front shovels, but they continued them into the diesel era there, the shovels instead of the excavators. And so anyways, he sold that equipment pretty much out of there, and he sold and serviced worldwide. I mean, he has stuff all over the Middle East and Asia and all around the world. He's got stuff, South America. So anyways, they're closer up there towards Allentown. Of course, Allentown's the home of Mack, the birthplace of Mack, Big Mack factory and everything. So he ran a lot of Mack equipment. So somewhere in the neighborhood of about 20 years ago, 25 years ago, they started doing an all Mack show. They called it Mack Days at his place there, and kind of expanded a little bit, so they let all flavors of trucks in now. And so it's either one thing or another has always been there. It's either been weather or something else has got a commitment for me for the day. It shows now 2 days. It's Friday and Saturday, but I've never been able to do Fridays. And of course, most times there when I saw in the propane this time of year, I'm starting to work at least 6, if not 7 days a week. So I'd not be able to take the day off to go to do things I wanted to on Saturdays. So anyways, this year now we're in our new job and we got weekends off, which is amazing. It's amazing having 2 days in a row off every week. You can count on it. And, so we went up there and had a great day up there. I don't know. They probably had somewhere in the neighborhood of 150, maybe 200 trucks show up for the day. And, just a good all round show. Kind of one of those little ones that everybody kind of knows a lot of people, and I ran into a bunch of people I know, and So got to talk to people and hang out, and beautiful day, and they had some food trucks, so it was nobody going home hungry. And so, so we had a good day Saturday, and
0: good.
1: Sunday we had a little bit of moisture just wanting to hang around all day. And Philadelphia, they had a muster up there. I think it was put on by the fire department, and they just kind of got misty rained on all day long there. They had a pretty decent turnout, probably somewhere in the neighborhood of 50, 60 pieces of equipment that I saw pictures of. So it looked like their day was all right, but would have been better if it was dry. You know, all those shows and everything are always you get more spectators out and people interested in seeing what's going on. And they were trying to get a lot of the community out and everything for that. But so I didn't try to venture up there for that. After being out the one day, I just wasn't up for another 2-hour ride each way to go back and forth to Philly. So so we kind of hung out around the house doing stuff that needed to be done. But other than that, there we had other friends that went down to this little town in Georgia called Ringgold.
0: Oh,
1: you ever
0: heard
1: of Ringgold, Georgia?
0: Yes, indeed. Yes.
1: Yeah. So my friends there, they're into Nostalgia Pro Stock. Bill Jenkins. I don't know. I mentioned it a couple times on the air, I'm sure. And so they took their number 16 Camaro down there and did pretty much nothing because it rained down there too, Your Honor, over the weekend. They got washed out.
0: Is that right?
1: So, yep. And I said, you know, kind of said, well, I'm sorry you didn't get to do anything. And they're like, well, that's racing. You know, you go to the track, you take your chances on weather. It was kind of iffy, and even the track was waiting until last minute there to tell them whether they were going to go or try to go or not. And I guess Thursday, either Wednesday night or Thursday morning, they gave them a green light, said they were going to try for the weather forecast. And now it didn't work out for them. So they made a trip down there from Maryland and on their way back. So we'll have to see what all the results were. Sometimes they at least get to, you know, tune the engine a little bit and do some stuff. And I don't know if they were able to make any passes at all just on the tune side or you know, even without a time or what they were able to do. So I guess maybe next week we'll have a full report on that after I see them, hopefully next weekend. So, but anyways, I guess that's about what we got going in the world of all that. I did get a card in the mail there, and I sent you an email for. I'll let you discuss it if you want, but I don't think they sponsor you anymore. There is that one chrome and truck parts place down there in Florida. So as I say, I sent you a picture of it. Yeah, I'll let you discuss what you want of it. But other than that, I guess that's about what we got going for you. But looks like we got us a little bit of a cool day. I don't think it's supposed to be spectacularly hot, but I think we're supposed to be back dry for at least a couple days. But with all the rain that's come down and everything and moisture we've had yesterday and the coolness this morning, looks like we got a bunch of fog around this morning. So
0: yeah,
1: I guess anybody riding up and down through Maryland here and places we've had rain and stuff, just to be careful in the hills and valleys that might run into some fog. And of course we saw what last week there, that fog and driving don't work out too good together there down in South Carolina there on 95.
0: Sure didn't in that case. Yeah, I think there were a dozen people injured in that too.
1: Yeah. Yeah, so just kind of watch yourself, and you get into it, just be careful. I guess you got to slow down easy, but just try to watch what's in front of you the best you can, and hopefully everything works out for the best. But anyways, I guess that's about what we got going for you. Just want to check in quick here on a Monday morning. Had a couple extra minutes on the way in. It's about the right time to do it. So anyways, hope everything's going well for you. And hey, you know, if there's somebody out there that wanted to be a first-time caller, if I remember correctly, Monday mornings with Steve are usually a pretty good day to get in. And all you got to do is dial 844-844-3388. And what do you get if you're a first-time caller, Steve?
0: How about a $60 voucher so you can get introduce you to Hot Shot Secret products for free? You know the old saying, if it's free, it's for me. There you go. Yeah, if you got a diesel engine, Typically, we advise the Stiction Eliminator for the oil side and a Diesel Extreme for the fuel side to clean things out. 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Stiction Eliminator for the oil and Gasoline Extreme for that full clean out. And for an automobile or a pickup truck, that $60 voucher will cover both and a little bit left over, as a matter of fact. All right, we'll get a quick two-minute timeout. 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

0: shout out to Chris, a.k.a. Mr. Personality was his handle all those years ago. Trust you're doing all right there, Chris. Did you retire from trucking? Something in my back of my mind says you hung up the keys somewhere down the line. Now give us a ring sometime. Get a full report. Hello, Gary Montgomery, 51 Southwest Ohio. On an early, well, I don't know, what day is it?
1: It's the greatest day of the week.
0: Says
1: and if first-time callers come in, and if those first-time callers call in, the bonus would be they'd be calling in on the greatest day of the week.
0: How about that? Well, what do you say, Captain Ron? How we doing?
1: Headed to work. That four-letter word, you know. It's a nice 80 degrees here in Clearwater, Florida. This morning.
0: Mm-hmm.
1: Supposed to cool down sometime, I thought, but I don't know. Ain't looking like it to me. That, you're saying it's cooling down. But you might be talking about Florida. That's been pretty hot for I think it was, I don't know, 88 degrees yesterday or something.
0: Yeah.
1: What a terrible weekend for football, huh?
0: Well, my Bearcats.
1: My Wolverines lost again.
0: Yeah, Bearcats lost. Your Wolverines lost. Bengals lost.
1: Buccaneers lost. Well, they got that that rookie quarterback that's filling in for Baker who? Baker Mayfield. I kind of liked the way he looked. I don't know if you saw any of it, but he looked pretty good. He had a couple interceptions, but looks like he'll be pretty good.
0: Mm-hmm.
1: Better than that one for Michigan's turning out to be, as far as I'm concerned. I don't know. I don't know if it's him, the whole line, or I don't know. But I think they're done. Stick a fork in them, I think. So your Cincinnati didn't win that game, huh?
0: Nah, they pretty much got trounced by Arizona there Saturday night.
1: Yeah, I didn't get to watch a whole lot of. What did I do? Ended up working Saturday. So that was pretty much my weekend, you know.
0: Mm-hmm.
1: Goes by fast when you work on Saturdays. That might be a bad habit. I got so many short days. When I was working nights, you know, I would have Monday mornings off because I worked, you know. No, I'd have Fridays afternoons off. I didn't have to go to bed or anything, so I could do a lot of my doctor's appointments on Friday, and then when I started delivering the paints into the stores, I was off Monday morning, so I was able to do all my doctor stuff then, but now they gotta work around my doctor's appointments, you know. You gotta take half days off there, here, half days off there, and what a pain in the butt to try to schedule around.
0: Right.
1: But they're doing all right at it. It's working out, I guess. They say it is. I'm still working, so I guess that's still a good thing. So you're looking forward to your vacation, I take it? What is that, next week?
0: Yeah, we'll be flying out bright and early Saturday morning.
1: And then we'll have best ofs.
0: I believe that's the case for next week, yeah. I don't think Ryan's going to stay up all night to keep you company.
1: No. I thought maybe Horse Feathers was going to take over the show or something.
0: Sing along with Horse Feathers.
1: Yeah, right. Horse Feathers and Knuckle Buster. Need to get that going. But, yeah, I don't have a whole lot. I was just calling in to tell you it was the greatest day of the week. Didn't want you to forget about it. I heard people saying on the last show that it was the greatest day of the week. But I don't know. I had to work Friday and Saturday, and that doesn't seem like it was too great to me. But I appreciate you taking my call, and I saw gas this morning under $4 here.
0: That's a good thing, right?
1: That's kind of, I don't know. Well, anyway, I'm not complaining about it, but I appreciate you taking my call, and semper fi.
0: Thanks for checking in there, Captain. It's kind of sad when you say, oh, look, under $4, what a deal. you know, I haven't checked where oil prices went. I know they fell with the announcement of the European Union, the G7, you know, their 100 million barrel emergency release there on Friday. But y'all have to do a double check. It is 844-844-3388. Well, the Justice Department's top fraud prosecutor announcing Friday that the conviction of a married couple who ran a sham transportation company, marking another victory in the crackdown on theft from federal programs. Yeah, another day in the fight against fraud and another win in the fight against fraud, this time in the Northern District of New York, according to Assistant Attorney General Colin McDonald. McDonald leads the department's National Fraud Enforcement Division. He said the pair, this couple, created a ghost transportation company, claiming to drive the elderly, the sick, the homeless to medical appointments, then billing the taxpayers for the rides. The problem is there were no drivers driving these patients around, and there were no patients. There were no riders in the cars. It was all fake, all made up. A federal jury in Utica, New York, convicting a 45-year-old Jael Watts of Alloway, New Jersey, and 42-year-old Louis Pino Campetti of Bogota, Colombia. These two married in Colombia in 2023. Prosecutors said the couple used a New Jersey shell company called Pearl Transit Corporation to seek more than $13 million in grants from the Department of Transportation, the Department of Housing and Urban Development, between July of 2019 and October of last year, collecting more than $1.6 million from agencies in Georgia, California, North Carolina. They tried to steal up to $13 million from the taxpayers. But our agents and prosecutors have thwarted the scheme. The company submitted fabricated payrolls and client records built on stolen identities and listed dead people as passengers. Both defendants convicted of wire fraud conspiracy, false document fraud, and aggravated identity theft. Watts was also convicted of 5 counts of wire fraud and 1 count of making a false statement. McDonald noted the identity theft convictions carry prison time that a judge cannot waive. They will now be sentenced for their crimes, including at least a 2-year mandatory minimum sentence for both of them for stealing the identity of others, facing up to 20 years in prison and at least $1.9 million in restitution, sentencing scheduled for January 21 of next year. Before U.S. District Judge Anthony Brindisi. Copetti will also face deportation proceedings. You know, the case started late in 2024 when the New York State Comptroller's Office flagged some suspicious invoices that prompted an audit. Inspectors General for the two federal departments later joined that investigation, but Yeah, it's all fun and games until you get caught. You're kind of, you know, living the high life. All right. Final hour rapidly approaching. See how Eagles weekend went as we kick off that final hour just ahead here. And plenty of room for you, as always, at 844-844-3388. 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
7: News this hour from Town Hall. I'm John Scott. An intense search is continuing for six people missing in the crash of a medical evacuation jet off the coast of Massachusetts. Captain John McTamney described the search effort.
8: We're using all available assets of different types, fixed-wing aircraft, rotary-wing aircraft, boats, cutters. It's given the search conditions in the area. It is a rather large area to search, but we have sufficient assets where we are saturating the area, again, hoping to find those survivors.
7: The Coast Guard says it searched roughly 2,800 square miles over the last couple of days. Captain McTamney was asked about what's been found so far.
9: This is an ongoing search and rescue case still. Because of the amount of debris, it's very difficult to get into the details of what's there. But right now, we're really just focused on finding the people.
7: Contact was lost with that jet Saturday morning. The weather reportedly not good in the Atlantic in the area. The United States removing all of its B-1 bombers from an airbase in the United Kingdom following security concerns over a suspected terror plot. More from correspondent Richard Boyd.
10: The Pentagon says about a dozen bombers stationed at RAF Fairford have returned to the U.S. but remain ready for combat missions. The move follows the arrest of six suspects accused of plotting an attack on the base, with U.K. officials saying there are strong indications Iran was involved. The suspects were later released on bail as British authorities continue investigating while Iran denies involvement.
7: The United States also increasing security at other military bases in Britain where American fighter jets are stationed. Authorities say firefighters increasing containment of a wildfire burning in the Angeles National Forest near Santa Clarita to 40%. Evacuation orders and warnings, though, do remain in effect. More from townhall.com.
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7: A tragedy in the Windy City. A child is dead after being stabbed several times as she walked along a sidewalk. It happened on Chicago's far south side. Correspondent Jennifer Kuiper with more information in this update.
12: 7-year-old A. Marie Hernandez Chacon was enjoying a sunny fall Saturday afternoon when Chicago police say she was stabbed in the back several times by a woman she did not know. It happened near a barber shop where William Smith works and tells NBC Chicago he heard others yelling.
13: That's the lady that did it. She's trying to run. She's trying to get away.
12: Police say bystanders detained the woman. Smith says of what took place.
13: I don't know. But that was just, it was just terrible. I've never seen nothing like that happen, ever.
12: The suspect was taken into custody after receiving treatment at a local hospital for injuries sustained while being detained. An investigation is underway. I'm Jennifer Kuiper.
7: News and analysis at townhall.com. A man who took an early autumn swim has died after he was pulled from the ocean off Far Rockaway on Friday afternoon.
14: Police say the man was found just before 8 p.m. in East Rockaway Inlet near Beach 9th Street and Seagirt Avenue. Members of an Nassau County Fire Department pulled him from the water. He died a short time later at St. John's Episcopal Hospital. The Daily News reports it was not immediately clear why the man was in the ocean, though the weather was exceptionally warm. There were no lifeguards on duty, with the beach season having ended September 13th. I'm Larry Kofsky.
7: Washington Governor Bob Ferguson releasing his school cell phone ban legislation, the Phone Free Schools Act. Students would not have access to cell phones or smartwatches during class, between classes, or during lunch. Ferguson says studies show that students do better in school without cell phones. The legislature would need to pass this bill. More on these stories at townhall.com.
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0: into that final hour on a Monday. As we turn the page on the calendar, fifth day of October, already upon us. I came across, and I was genuinely surprised to find out just how many military service personnel are not registered to vote. I mean, with an all-volunteer military, obviously, these would be, in my mind, some of the most patriotic people in the country volunteering to serve. Especially in this day and age. But it breaks down like this. War Secretary Pete Hegseth has ordered the military to hold a one-day stand-down, as it's called, on October 15, my birthday, to give service members time to vote in the midterm elections, a move he says will become standard practice in federal election years moving forward. We are not telling you who to vote for, but we will give you every opportunity to do so. According to the video released Friday, you're the best citizens of our country. Yeah, therefore, you should have every opportunity to exercise your right to vote. The directive, as hundreds of thousands of active duty service members are unregistered. That's what really caught me by surprise. According to this report, more than 418,000, nearly 25%, it's 23% of our service members were not registered to vote in 2024. Hegseth has released two videos and a memo in recent days encouraging service members to register and cast ballots in the midterm elections. Under the new policy, military units will conduct what they call a one-day voting stand-down in October for each federal election year. Service members can use that time to mail absentee ballots or vote in person. Military personnel frequently vote away from their home states because of deployments or duty assignments. Nearly three-quarters of active-duty members are eligible to vote absentee because they live more than 50 miles from their registered voting address. Yeah, service members who do not receive their state absentee ballots in time can use the federal write-in absentee ballot. That's a backup ballot available under federal law to military and overseas voters. All of these processes are straightforward and protected by law. The military, they say, regularly use stand-downs to temporarily halt normal activities and focus attention on a specific force-wide concerns, safety problems, accidents, suicide provision, prevention. Hegseth contrasted his voting initiative with a military-wide stand-down ordered in 2021 by then-Defense Secretary Lloyd Austin to address extremism in the ranks. Austin at the time ordered commanders throughout the Defense Department to conduct a one-day stand-down on January 6th of 2021 after the attacks on the U.S. Capitol. Pentagon officials said at the time some people involved in the attack were active duty service members and others were military veterans. He paused training operations and exercises to address a vaguely defined urgent extremism problem, according to Hegseth. A new apolitical War Department with all the right priorities. All right. Hegseth emphasized that his voting directive does not tell troops which candidates or which political party to support. Service members can obtain information about voter registration, absentee ballots, and voting deadlines through the Federal Voting Assistance Program. But again, 23% of military personnel. That's quite surprising to me. All right, heidi ho to the asphalt soldier, 52 degrees in Sugar Grove, Ohio, getting the week started. How about two-time world champion bull hauler Lauren Weiss, 52, in Carthage, Missouri, listening from the Weiss compound in southwest Missouri. Sometime later this morning, we'll load that powerful chrome-plated cow truck for a high-speed trip somewhere. How about a special shout-out to the blind man from the Maple Leaf City here on a Monday? All right, Eagle, what's going on? How was your weekend, first of all?
1: Yeah, I'm still out here on the road. I'll probably make my way back to Texas next week, maybe. See how things go up here in Virginia. Finally, it's starting to cool off a little bit. Starting to feel like it's actually getting close to fall or whatever you want to call it. It's been a long one. It's still hot in Texas way out of there, but at least the weather's a little bit different in the north. But, hopefully it'll be cool down by the time I get back to Texas next week. Hopefully the weather be all changed up a little bit. The last time I lived was over 100 degrees when I left a couple of weeks ago. But, I want to say this tonight, Steve, before I get to the sports. I was looking at my phone and while I was on hold and had another, like I said, they don't even make big deals out of them no more because they happen so often, but they had another mass shooting. And this time in Georgia last night, it happened around about 1 o'clock this morning, 35 people got shot at a party. Somebody pulled up in a car and started shooting. Two people got killed and 35 people got hit by bullets. They claim the suspect is still on the loose. It's supposed to be a town called Vienna, Georgia, I think I've been through there before. About down close to Florida state line. But, like I said, people nowadays, we've already talked about it. You can't even enjoy yourself no more with family and friends because somebody might, want to get involved and, pull up with a gun and start shooting. And they saying that, 12, 13-year-old kids got hit in this situation. So, like I said, they 35 people, that's ridiculous for 35 people to get hit by bullets. But that's the world of society that we live in today, unfortunately. So, but like I said, it seems like they don't even make a big deal out of it on the news no more. I just heard about it really on my phone. Mm-hmm. But, Steve, getting to the sports situation right quick and some other things with the college football. As far as I'm concerned, I've told you this before, even though I live in Texas, I don't support the Texas Longhorns, and I don't think that they're the number one ranked team. I told you this about the quarterback for Texas, Manning. I think he's just going off his family's name, and whoever drafts him, I think they're gonna get a bust. I think if he is the number one pick, I think that they're making a very bad decision. The NFL team, he's gonna turn out to be no good. He hasn't done anything. He had one good game quarter against when they pulled that one game out against Ohio State. Ohio State gave him that game, but he hasn't shown anything to me. And some people say he might come back to play for Texas next year. That'd be his best bet because he's definitely not ready for the NFL. He's definitely not ready for the NFL, no matter what his last name is. But me personally, like I said, after watching a lot of the ball games this year, I still think that Ohio State is probably the number one team because they got the best player, the receiver. And like I said, Notre Dame, they play nobody. Notre Dame is ranked ahead of us. They play a nobody schedule. And like I say, Notre Dame should even be in the top 10 as far as I'm concerned. And then you go with the other team, Georgia. If anybody should be number one, it should be Georgia. If you don't want to give it to Ohio State, Georgia's played a pretty tough schedule. They should be the number one team, or Ohio State. But Texas definitely shouldn't be number one as far as that goes. And you know, hopefully somebody will take down Indiana. Indiana, they still haven't played anybody. Indiana, I believe when they play Ohio State in a couple of weeks, that they'll finally go ahead and get their first loss of the year, and so we don't have to talk about them no more. Indiana, I think there's no way they're gonna beat Ohio State. Well, I'd be shocked if they win that game. Now, getting to the NFL today, so another real nasty injury. Well, a lot of players got hurt today.
0: Yeah.
1: The four or five players. And then I was watching the Raider game against Kansas City. It was a good game. But unfortunately, we saw a real nasty injury. A guy got his foot. Looked like turned sideways.
0: Yeah.
1: Now that he was,
0: that was ugly.
1: That was ugly. There, I hated to see that because it's gonna take him a long time if he's even able to come back from an injury like that. You know, unfortunately, you know, a guy fell out on his leg. There's nothing you can do about that. You know, but I think I was looking at the game early, and I noticed how, you know, I had noticed in the first half when he had caught a couple of balls, and you know, his legs. You know, he's kind of skinny and thin. His legs look kind of like stilts, you know. And then later on in the game, that's when he got hurt. So, you know, like I say, he needs, you know, if he does, he needs to get into the weight room and, you know, start working out a little bit more because his legs just didn't look strong enough to begin with when I was watching him earlier in the game. But, yeah, I hate to see a guy get an injury like that in a game because his career might be over, unfortunately. But, a lot of good games today in the NFL. You know, Cincinnati, they lost. And, you know, there's a lot of teams, you know, down in Texas, you know, Houston, even though they're not my favorite team, you got a couple of teams that was in the playoffs last year that are 0-4 right now. Houston, Texas are yet to win a game. And the Los Angeles Chargers, they haven't won a game yet, 0-4. And Tennessee, they are 0-4. You got three or four teams that still ain't won a game yet. But like I say, nobody expected Houston, especially having one of the best defenses in football last year, to be 0-4 at this point. And not looking good. They lost to Dallas today, and then I don't know who their next game is, but it's not looking good for Houston. They might not even make the playoffs. After you go 0-4, it's hard to make the playoffs after going 0-4. So, you know, like I said, a good game on Monday night tomorrow. I mean, tonight, Atlanta and somebody play. So I'll be watching that game. Now, one other thing right quick I want to talk about, Steve, is that situation with that woman that they tried to execute in Tennessee last week.
0: Yes.
1: Yeah, from what I'm understanding, she's still in the hospital. She is in serious condition, so they say. And they say that several people have been fired from the Tennessee execution department. They've been terminated. One guy resigned or something. I think this is the second one they had this year where the person didn't die. So they got a problem with that. So they go, like I said, you know, a lot of people are making comments, you know, around the U.S. and saying that they need to come up with another way to. I think, you know, maybe you can answer it or some of the other callers can answer this. Me personally, you know, like I said, I think that a firing squad, I think that that's a little bit too aggressive to have a firing squad on somebody, you know.

0: will be stepping down later this month. In a statement, Strada said resigning is in the best interest of the state. After Krista Pike was hospitalized following the failed execution. Everything I saw over the weekend said she's on a ventilator. She is unconscious. Will she even survive? I mean, it's supposed to be an execution. I would assume if you unplug the ventilator, she'd probably just pass, especially when the governor says if she does live, he's going to proceed with the execution. I don't know. Pike, it says here, remains critically ill, being treated at a Nashville area hospital, intubated on a ventilator, unconscious. According to the emergency motion filed with the Tennessee Attorney General. Now, they said Tennessee Department of Corrections staff used at least 7 needles in an effort to find a vein during the botched execution. You know, they said Pike was even offering guidance on where to access a vein. And one needle was actually bent at a 90-degree angle when it was removed, apparently. Pike's attorney said both of her arms were swollen, burned, blistered when she arrived at the hospital. Their experts compared pentobarbital to bleach or Drano, saying the drug is caustic, highly alkaline, capable of burning skin, tissue, and veins upon contact. Hospital staff now working to save her life, clearing the pentobarbital from her system. Of course, they are saying, in all likelihood, she's going to have permanent brain damage. At the end of the day, though, you look at, I guess, being unconscious, I don't know, do people in that state on a ventilator unconscious, are they feeling any pain? Is she suffering per se right now? Doesn't make me really feel sorry for her, though. You got to recall, you got to go back to the heinous crime she committed. Yeah, the suffering, the torture that a 17-year-old girl went through at her hands with her boyfriend all those years ago. You know, ultimately bashing her skull open and saving a piece of her skull as a souvenir.
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0: All right, yes, indeed. Going back to the case of the botched execution, Rubber Duck said, go back and look at the case. Look the case up. She is a devil. Yeah, Gary said, how about the victim, right? Russ says, I volunteer to pull the plug, finish the job. Yeah, I'm not hearing a lot of sympathy for the fact that she survived. But meanwhile, 844-844-3388. Yeah, back to the environmental greenies. Yeah, the Green New Deal crowd. Yeah, suing the administration for lowering the CAFE standards that set out how far the new vehicles need to travel on a gallon of fuel. About 20% of the world's oil passes through the Strait of Hormuz on a typical day. And the fight over if the control has sent energy prices soaring. Yes, we know. The environmental groups say we're taking the Trump administration to court for this reckless rollback that prioritizes big oil and automaker profits over American families, according to the spokesperson with the Sierra Club. The Sierra Club's Clean Transportation for All program. It is unlawful for Trump to turn back the clock on fuel-efficient cars, forcing drivers to waste more money on gas, and communities to breathe toxic air. Well, no, it does not force anyone, Sierra Club, to purchase a gas guzzler. Your options are still out there. You want to purchase an electric vehicle? And not burn any fuel, that those options are still widely available. I see we got a news break. We'll be back. We'll pick up.
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6: With SRN News, I'm John Scott. President Trump heading to San Antonio next week for a rally featuring Senate candidate Ken Paxton. The president will speak Wednesday at the Freeman Coliseum. Paxton will speak at that rally, as will Republican congressional candidate Carlos de la Cruz. The president told supporters to pretend he's on the ballot in the midterm elections. The president spoke to a crowd near Dayton, asked for support to incumbent Republican Senator John Husted. Officials believe the Fly Dubai co-pilot accused of stabbing his captain and trying to seize control of an Israel-bound plane did act alone. An intense search continues for six people missing in the crash of a medical evacuation jet off the coast of Massachusetts. A debris field was found in the waters near Nantucket. This is SRN News.
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0: Round and third, headed toward home. All right, back to the fuel efficiency standards. Along with the Sierra Club, you've got the Center for Biological Diversity, the Conservation Law Foundation, the Environmental Defense Fund, and Public Citizen, all joining the suit. Of course, the Transportation Department announced last week lowering the standards to an industry fleet-wide average of roughly 34.9 miles per gallon for passenger cars and light trucks in the 2031 model year. The previous administration had mandated 50.4 miles per gallon. Now, the administration said this will allow Americans more choice and encourage consumers to buy newer, safer vehicles. Experts say reducing fuel economy standards in vehicles doesn't necessarily lower their cost, doesn't automatically translate to new vehicle sales. I can tell you this. Last week, as we were making the rounds, searching for a car for the daughter there, we come across the same vehicle that we actually ended up with our rental vehicle. We made that trip over to the Mother's Day convoy earlier this year. It was a hybrid. I think it was a Camry, Toyota. Yeah, I liked it, especially after driving it for 3 days, and I went to fill it up, and what'd it take? less than 20, about 20 bucks is all it took. Yeah, average, that vehicle averages 54 miles per gallon. Because you're mostly using the electric. Engine kicks in when you're on the highway, or say you turn the air conditioning on. We came across a used one out there. I think it had 70, 80,000. But it was way, way out of her price range. No way she could afford a hybrid. Secretary Duffy said the new rule also cuts the illegal mandate that was forcing automakers to produce the more expensive electric vehicles that most families didn't want. Now, I don't know, with the cost of fuel being back in the $4 per gallon range, just last week, our listening friend Dan chimed in. Someone who never thought he'd see the day purchasing an electric vehicle has kind of had second thoughts. He's changed his mind. He purchased an electric vehicle. It's the options available. Nobody forced. If you want to buy a new Dodge with a V8 Hemi engine, the fuel economy sucks, especially if you get into it, right? It's going to cost you $80, $100 to fill the blasted tank up. But nobody's got a gun to your head forcing you to buy that. You've got, the Ford F-150 Lightning, the electric pickup truck, which last I heard they couldn't hardly give the darn things away, right? Yeah, there's never been a mandate that manufacturers sell electric vehicles or force Americans to buy them. The rules and other cleaner vehicle standards incentivized automakers to sell a mix of electric, hybrid, and increasingly efficient gas-powered vehicles. When reached for comment, a DOT spokesperson referred to statements made by Secretary Duffy, which says, "The administration understands the freedom of every American family starts with affordable cars. That's why the new standards will make that more achievable, letting the automakers produce the cars that fit families' needs at a lower price." The auto companies and industry groups broadly welcomed the change, stating the rules under the Biden administration were too stringent and would not benefit the consumer. Of course, the environmentalists screaming from the rooftops. With gas prices at historic highs, Trump picked the worst possible time to roll back federal mileage standards. Oil companies will profit from less efficient cars. Drivers will take a hit to their wallets, and our kids are going to breathe dirtier air. We'll all pay the price for more tailpipe pollutants spewing everywhere from playgrounds to wild places. We're asking the courts to put a stop to this callous giveaway to big oil and big auto. All right, the DOT last Monday said this rule would cut yearly oil consumption in the year 2050 by about 1.3 billion barrels as compared with yearly oil consumption in 2024. But the National Highway Traffic Safety Administration had estimated the 2024 standards would have saved 14 billion gallons of gas from being burned by that year, 2050 once again. Obviously, the premise was, in order to meet the stringent standards, and we were dealing with this with the trucks, recall, with the Clean Trucks 2 initiative, where the truck dealers, your Peterbilt, your Kenworth, your Volvo dealers, were being mandated to sell one electric truck for every X number of diesel-powered vehicles. And if they didn't sell any electric trucks, they weren't going to be allowed to sell the diesel-powered vehicles. I say give the option. The option's out there. Well, speaking of Dan, welcome aboard, Dan. What do you say?
12: Hey, Steve. I tell you, another car, and I agree with you, make it up to the individuals. You know what I'm saying? I mean, the market will determine that people want electric cars. And the manufacturers, the more reliably they make, like that Toyota, I've ridden in one of those as an Uber passenger, and I was impressed like you. Well, you drove it. I was impressed, though, how it works.
0: It was
12: didn't know the engine kicked. Yeah, I didn't know the engine kicks on when you got air conditioning on. But anyway, another car, your daughter, I don't know what her price range is, but that Ford Maverick is pretty nice. That's a hybrid. And I've driven one of those, and those are pretty. It operates the same way that yours, that Toyota does.
0: Mm-hmm.
12: Again, I don't know what the price range is. One I looked at was about $27,000. And I don't know, I mean, you don't have to say if that's in the price range or not, but it was about $27,000.
0: Yeah, we found it was a 2017 Honda Civic with only 91,000 miles on it. So it's somebody up there in Pennsylvania. It was all the service, the maintenance had been done over the years, like in Lancaster and Harrisburg, meticulous oil changes, transmission service. And so that was in her price range. That's what she ended up getting.
12: Yeah. Well, that's good. I'm glad she did. But, yeah, and that should get good mileage. My feeling on it is let the market dictate it. You know, if somebody wants to buy a car that requires, you know, to spend $70 or $80 filling up, that's their business.
0: Mm-hmm.
12: You know, it's that simple. And if the manufacturers want to make a car with higher gas mileage on it, that's what they're going to have to do to sell them,
0: yep,
12: you know.
0: Yep.
12: And there are several that are out there. I also have an Equinox, and I like that a lot, too. So, but anyway, I'm very satisfied with it. I did it because, quite frankly, I drive a lot of miles back and forth from work to home. And I did it for financial reasons.
0: Mm-hmm.
12: It's just that plain and simple. And so far it's worked out, and I haven't had any criticism from coworkers who drive heavy duty, you know, pickup trucks and stuff like that.
0: So
12: mainly they ask me how it is, and I offer them to let them drive it. And, you know, the reason I went with the Tesla was because they were the originators of the technology, and they have a pretty solid, and I've ridden in them again as Uber passenger, and I was impressed with the ride of the car and the quality of it. So we'll see how it works.
0: Were you forced to buy like a charger to put in the garage or something at the home 20?
12: No. They gave me that, and I've used regular off my 110.
0: Mm-hmm.
12: However, I charge it at one of their places because they've got my credit card, and they also it reads that the VIN number when I pull in, and it's automatic. I got to plug it in, but it reads all that, and now it takes about 20 minutes to, you know, to get a full charge depending on how far I've gone, but I charged it last night, and they tell you where to go. I mean, I think it's a wave of the future. I mean, I really do. Of course, I'm also thinking that Waymos are going to be coming around, you know?
0: Mm-hmm.
12: And so whether we like it or not, you know, I've been listening to your show a long time, definitely your dad some, and you, I think, from the time you took the show over. But it's ELDs. Everybody was, you know, not liking ELDs. Most drivers you talk to today say, I'm glad we got the ELD. You know what I'm saying?
0: Mm-hmm.
12: I do. You know, I personally like it. Automatic transmissions. We had Road Rangers, and they all, you know, there's a need for the manual, but it's all automatic on a lot of the fleet trucks. It's all automatic. So, things change. They always do. And by and large, I think we're better off. But now there is one thing that I don't have. Well, I actually had a trial subscription, and that was the self-driving mode. And Well, I think I do still have that subscription, but I haven't done that. But they do have a self-driving. It'll drive. But in Missouri, you do have to be behind the steering wheel. And you better not be inebriated.
0: Right.
12: Or something like that. Say, well, the car's driving. No, that you have to be responsible to take over the
0: yep.
12: wheel. And it's not that I didn't want to do it, try it, but you know what I'm saying? I'm just not to that point yet. You know what I'm saying?
0: Mm-hmm.
12: And, but I may at some particular point, but you have to be, you are the driver of that car
0: yes.
12: that has an accident in Missouri. Now, I don't know about in other states, but in Missouri, I know you have to, and that's where my license is based out of, although I don't work in the state. But that's kind of where it's at. But, no, I thought I'd call. Also, on that execution, he was eligible, or I hate to use the word eligible, for the electric chair. When the crime she committed was at the time she committed that, the electric chair was available. I mean, that was could be used. It was crimes committed after when she, I mean, and she is. I mean, she's there ever is the devil. This woman, the more I hear about her, you know what I'm saying?
0: Yes.
12: I mean, they. I think I told you she sued successfully to get out of solitary confinement on death row like the male prisoners was. She wasn't out of there a year, and she tried to, and she took the eye out of a woman. She tried another inmate. She tried to murder. And basically the attorney for the state told her attorney, he goes, what else can we do? And he said, basically, kiss my ass. She's staying in solitary confinement.
0: Right, right.
12: And that was the less glad they heard of it. So, and you're right. Personally, I don't know. I don't know what they do. Now she's going to be a ward of the state, and it could be a battle. You know what I mean?
0: Yes.
12: Who gets to pull the plug? And I would know. I don't know who gets to pull the plug. I'm sure the state possibly, you know, she may not have a living will with, you know, what to do, and they may declare her as dead and do it. I'm not really sure. Does she have any family that claims her at all? I mean, I don't know that too many people would want to.
0: I don't know.
12: Yeah, I mean, I don't know what they do, but I know one thing. The Idaho, you mentioned the firing squad, they just went back to the firing squad. They just reinstated the firing squad because of these things. And I don't know about hanging. I think Utah may allow for hanging. But personally, I think they go with the firing squad or go back. Well, the electric chair is pretty. I mean, there's been people that the electric chair could kill. One guy in Florida. And I don't know whatever happened to him, but he survived it. It took
0: yes.
12: extra long to kill him. That's what I meant. I think they finally got it to work, but they had to really die. You know, they had to really ramp it up to kill him. He was so large. And but to me, the firing squad sounds like the best idea. So the incoming governor, who will probably be Marsha Blackburn, said simplest way to handle this is to go back to the electric. But she could have gotten the electric chair because her crime was committed at that time where it wasn't.
0: Right.
12: So anyway, well, I'm glad you. One quick question, and I promise I'll get up next week in time to listen. But what did your two college football analysts come up with about that Missouri win over Florida?
0: Well, Gromp was the only one that had picked Missouri. Me and Ed lost.
12: You got to be kidding
0: me.
12: He did pick Missouri.
0: He did pick Missouri, yes.
12: It could not have been on facts. It had to have been the fact that he lives about 30 or 40 miles from Columbia, Missouri. And he is a Missouri resident, I think. Well, I know he is. He lives in Sedalia.
0: Right.
12: But, yeah, I mean, I'm shocked that he picked them. I really am. Can you imagine the amount of money that was lost in that game? You know, I mean, it's amazing. And did Nebraska beat Maryland? Do you know if they did?
0: That I'm not sure. I don't know.
12: Okay, I that was another shocker.
0: That wasn't one of our picks. Yeah, because Nebraska was one of those teams that were still 4-0 going into the weekend, right?
12: Right, right. And when I checked that game Saturday, Maryland was on top. And the discussion among some of my friends was Nebraska going to cover the over? And they all thought that they would. But
0: ultimately, anyway. 48 Nebraska, 23 Maryland. I don't know what the over was, but yeah, 48-23.
12: Oh, they covered it. They covered it. Yeah, that shocked. I mean, that surprised me. That's not the way it was in the second quarter.
0: Wow.
12: That's not normally two teams. Maryland, you don't think of football, you know? So kind of like Rutgers, you know, in the Big Ten, you don't really think of them. But anyway, I appreciate the show, Steve. Enjoy listening.
0: All right. Thank you much, Dan. Have a great day. Safe travels out there. Thanks for being a part of the show.
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0: So I was looking at the breakdown there, Dan. So Nebraska goes to 5-0 on the season. Let me see. They beat Ohio 49-21. Not Ohio State, but Miami of Ohio, right? Ohio University. They trounced Bowling Green 56-7, 34-7 over North Dakota, 31-13 over Michigan State. All right, then this weekend's win, 48-23 over Maryland. Now, things get interesting, of course, next Saturday. They get to face Indiana. All right, there you go, 5-0 Nebraska versus number 7 Indiana. The following weekend, yeah, they get to face Oregon. And I think if things go as planned, by that weekend, the injured quarterback should be back. I thought they said they were going to have him sit out for three weeks. They had a bye week last week. Or this past weekend, this weekend. So that would be the third week. We'll see. He may very well be back. Then on down the line later in the season, they will have to face Ohio State in November. and then Iowa on November 27th. And so they've got their work cut out for them, that is for sure. All right, let's say howdy to Truck and Phil. Happy Monday, the greatest day of the week. Time to start things up. Coffee up. Good morning, Mr. Steve Summers, the Hotshot Secret Nation, and the great product of Stabil. Looks like Indiana and Notre Dame still undefeated. Yeah, correct. Yeah, like Eagle brought up. And I guess I pointed this out a few weeks ago, that Notre Dame, I picked Notre Dame to go all the way. Just for fun. I got a neighbor who's a big fan of Notre Dame. But yeah, their strength of schedule, way down on the list. I think they've only got three or four ranked teams yet to play all season. So there you go. 47 this morning, a high of 65 Fort Wayne, only 61 for a high there in Newaygo, Michigan. How about a big shout out to the retired Knuckle Buster and all of our veterans out there listening in. Everybody have a great week. Roll on. Semper Fi from Truck and Phil. All right, there you go. Phil, good to have you on board. Hope you had a good weekend. And thanks for listening in as you start your brand new day. And for all of our listening friends out there, thank you as well for being a part of the program, for tuning in. We'll close out the Monday edition of the Steve Summers Overnight Drive live from...
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6: News this hour from Town Hall. I'm John Scott. Krista Pike's attorney says Tennessee's governor should commute Pike's death sentence to a life sentence after the failed execution. Mark Mayfield has more.
14: Stephen Farrell made the call on CNN's State of the Union, saying she has endured what he called a torturous attempt at executing her. Farrell added that Pike remains in the hospital on a ventilator and is critically ill. Pike was set to be executed by lethal injection last week, but survived two rounds of the drugs and was hospitalized. Tennessee Governor Bill Lee said on Saturday that Prison Commissioner Frank Strada will resign after overseeing the failed execution. I'm Mark Mayfield.
6: Former FTC Chair Lina Khan warning against letting artificial intelligence companies self-regulate. Appearing on ABC's This Week, Khan said self-regulation efforts have been a proven failure. adding it would have an enormous or be an enormous mistake to allow it.
15: We've seen just innumerable harms come from the unchecked domination of these big tech companies.
6: This comes after President Trump welcomed the heads of Anthropic, OpenAI, NVIDIA, and others to the White House amid fears growing over the rapid advancement of AI. Trump said the leaders agreed to self-police themselves. Senator John Kennedy, considering running for president in 2028, the Louisiana Republican, made the comment on NBC's Meet the Press, but said his plans right now are just to run for re-election.
16: My plans right now are to run for re-election. But as I've said before, if I don't think I can be effective in the Senate anymore, I would consider it.
6: Louisiana Republican Senator John Kennedy. The ongoing heat wave enveloping Southern California continuing to break records. Los Angeles, Orange, and Riverside counties all saw records broken on Saturday. High temperatures in Newport Beach, Santa Ana, Anaheim, and Idlewild. More on these stories at townhall.com.
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6: The U.S. Supreme Court set to reconvene today and we'll hear several high-profile cases. Coming up first, the High Court will hear arguments in a case out of Colorado that centers on whether lawsuits seeking to hold fossil fuel companies responsible for climate change can move forward in state courts. Also to be considered Monday is whether federal courts have the authority to review disputes involving veterans' benefits. Wind storms this fall will cause tree damage. You know, the Better Business Bureau warning homeowners to watch for storm chasers.
18: Storm chasers are unscrupulous people who claim to be contractors. Before hiring someone to remove a tree or make repairs, it's important to make sure that they're licensed with the state, bonded, and insured. Over the last year, the BBB received 106 reports of contractor scams. The Washington State Department of Labor and Industries has a website to check the backgrounds of contractors. I'm Brad Ford.
6: News and analysis at townhall.com. Minnesota's federal bench now facing a complaint from Washington.
19: The Justice Department has filed a misconduct complaint against seven federal judges in Minnesota. Attorney General Todd Blanche says the judges spoke to the New York Times about immigration cases, some still ongoing, in what the department calls a clear violation of ethical duties. Only one district judge was left out of the filing. Blanche says the comments undermine public confidence in an impartial court. Willie Nelson, Washington.
6: Both candidates for mayor in Los Angeles appearing at a forum hosted by the Jewish Federation, but it was Nithya Raman who was in the hot seat on a key question. The city councilwoman defended having taken a position that Israel committed a genocide in Gaza while reiterating her belief that Israel has a right to exist. When Mayor Karen Bass was pressed, she said genocide not the right way to describe the fighting in Gaza, and she's against divesting in companies from Israel. More on these stories from townhall.com.
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25: I'm wondering if there are enemies of freedom out there, Greg, in Dallas, Texas, at the mothership with all the bells and whistles and red lights and cool stuff going on behind the scenes. Are there enemies of freedom out there, Greg, in Dallas, Texas?
26: Oh, you know they are.
25: Oh, and there are many of them out there, ladies and gentlemen. Trump's in office, we're safe. No, you're not. No, you are not. Boy, we've learned a lot just over the last couple of weeks from the other side, what it is they have in store for you. We talked a little bit about it yesterday when we talked about Guam and, of course, the deep dive we did with the Virgin Islands. Make sure to go watch those videos, ladies and gentlemen, on the Virgin Islands beyond our shores. It lays out their plans for you if they score the trifecta. Greg, welcome in. CZ Studios are fired up. The Patriot Mobile mic at the Patriot Mobile Ranch is lit up. And it's all brought to you by the National Rifle Association. Guys, we're on all of our platforms. I'll let Greg tell you where to do that. And then we'll get started with our guest, Paul Markle, and begin your last day of the work week and end your work week with Paul.
27: I assume we're not on Rumble.
25: We are not on Rumble yet, but that's their fault. 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
25: And that will do it. There's Paul Markle over there. Looks like he's got a big sword in his hand over there. Paul Markle, student of the gun. How you doing, my brother?
28: Yeah, I know that YouTube forbids you to touch a gun while you're live streaming, but can you touch a sword?
25: I don't know. I guess we're going to find out. Thanks for that strike, though, if it nails us. Thanks. I appreciate you getting me yanked off the air. Thanks for that with all the work we've been putting in.
28: How about a morning star?
25: How about you leave the weapons alone while we're live streaming? How about that? There we go. Okay. Well, I guess we're fitting to find out the hard way, Paul Markle, student of the gun. Thanks for that. Yeah, should be okay.
28: Not a day goes by that I don't wake up and have a snotty little email from the non-heterosexual people at Google/YouTube saying that episode 365 that we posted 7.5 years ago violated their. And here's the thing: it's the ex post facto. So they didn't have that rule 8 years ago, but they have that rule now.
25: Yeah, and they force you to take it down.
28: Yeah, they're having the AI bot go and scrub all of these videos, our entire archives, and they're like, oh, you violated a policy. Like, we posted that video 8 years ago, and that policy didn't exist. Well, it does now. Okay.
25: Yeah. I deal with that myself over there on a fairly regular basis. I just got one pulled down from 2020 the other day, and when I looked at that, I thought, well, I don't remember doing that show. And then I went back and looked at it. It was from 2020. So there you have it. But we've got hundreds and hundreds of live streams up there. And, yeah, the bot's going through and doing all that. And they warned people a while back. So, hey, look, here's the deal.
28: And
25: I'll hand it to them, Paul. It's their ball, their bat, their field. I'm playing on it. I get it. And I'll play by the rules. It's no big deal. At least I'll play by the rules. Maybe you won't. We'll see if that strikes me for not playing by the rules. So there we go.
28: I'll send you a dollar.
25: A dollar? Will you send me a dollar? Send me more than a dollar. Dude. Can't buy anything with a dollar now. At least buy me a tank of gas.
28: we're on a bullet train, fast track to artificial intelligence tyranny, where people.
25: Let me stop you.
28: I mean, we're already there.
25: Hold on. Let me stop you. Artificial intelligence tyranny. We talked about this last week briefly. I mentioned this. I saw Bill Gates talking about how artificial intelligence could kill over a billion people. Do you want to explain how that could happen? I'm assuming that we have the plug we can pull at any time as human beings. So you want to explain that to me?
28: I don't know. Skynet's going to get smart, and they're not going to let us pull the plug.
25: As long as it's a physical plug, we should be able to pull that plug, correct?
28: The tyranny of the what we've got, and I can't remember who did it. It was Matt Walsh just recently did a video talking about how they're going for this plausible deniability. They're like, oh, well, the Autobot censored you. And you're like, yeah, but who told the Autobot what to do and how to do it? You know, for instance, Google is in a position now where the programmers told Google to disregard and downplay the existence of white heterosexual males. So, you know, don't be looking for any white heterosexual Republican Christian males on your searches, because we're not going to give them to you. And the problem with the Google YouTube thing is, if there was a person who could say to you, okay, well, yeah, you know, your video violated our community standard policy. And you're like, okay, how and when and why? But there isn't. And I don't know about you, but when we get these nasty little Autobot-generated emails from Google/YouTube, and it says, would you like to dispute this? You click it, and it takes you to a dead link, and it says, sorry, you can't go any further. Sucks to be you. Have a nice day. We've done what we've done, and that's it.
25: But I'm not sure how that kills people. I'm thinking along the lines of, could it shut down, you know, intentionally shut down a grid, of course? Is that what he was thinking of? Yes, that could absolutely happen.
28: That kills people. You've got starvation.
25: Yeah.
28: Water also
25: supplies,
28: have,
25: et cetera.
28: Well, brother, you should. Everyone in America should be concerned that Motorola has been pushing to put all of the American emergency services, your 911 services, right, to put them onto an internet-based service, shall we say, right? So when I was a police officer at the sheriff's, they usually built the sheriff's department on a hill. You know why it was built on a hill? Because there was a great big tower.
25: Right, the towers, of course.
28: Right, and it was an analog tower, right? So when the sheriff's dispatch needed to contact people, they picked up a radio and they said words and then went out via a radio signal and people heard them. You're like, yeah, duh, of course. Well, in our great modern enlightened world, they're like, oh, we can't have this old, antiquated, analog radio system. It needs to be digital. It needs to go through the internet. And so what's happening, and what has happened several times, is internet outages have taken down the ability for emergency services to communicate. Like across counties and entire portions of states, like, you know, the entire southern portion of Illinois and so on and so forth. And nobody seems to give a crap about it. And you say, well, who cares? You should care.
25: Well, you know why people don't care about it, Paul? Most people don't understand it. Okay. And very few of us do. I would venture to say, because I had a little run-in with AI, that the people who created it themselves don't understand a lot of it as well, which is what makes it so scary, to be honest with you, because they don't have answers. You go back to the YouTube deal, you get a strike, you can appeal the strike, you're not dealing with a human being, and the bot tells you, no, we're sticking with our decision. No human being, as far as I know, was involved in that decision. Now, it tells you that, you know, a human reviewer will look at it, but the responses come back too quick, and you don't know whether that's true or not. We talked a little bit about...
28: They're doing it by the tens and hundreds of thousands and millions. There's no human reviewing any of that.
25: No, of course not. There's billions and billions of things going on behind the scenes here that no human can look at. It would take them forever to get to it. But I question, you know, we've talked about it on the program before. I don't know if I had the conversation with you, but when the AI and the algorithm begins controlling your Second Amendment rights, we have an issue. So how would that happen? Well, it's all about reporting, what it chooses to report, et cetera, what it chooses to let you know, and what input goes in to make decisions.
28: Look at how many cases we know about where the flock system has delivered information to human police officers who then went out and made arrests based not on what a person told them.
25: Mm-hmm.
28: Based on, I mean, that is scary. That is insane. So, and it, you know, it turned out, 3 weeks later, they found out, it couldn't have possibly been that woman because, you know, people are getting arrested based not on human accusation, but the robot.
25: You're absolutely correct. We've talked about the flocks here before. That's going to be a fascinating case when it eventually makes its way to SCOTUS, because it will. When we come back, we've got three more segments with Paul Markle. We're going to go to the DOJ and a federal judge in Connecticut. Back after this.
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0: 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Paul Markle, student of the gun. Let's move over to DOJ for just a second.
1: Now, yes, let's do that.
0: While this is not news, it is news today, and I guess I can say it's breaking, even though it's not really a breaking story, but it was made official today. The DOJ actually made it official, telling Congress officially it absolutely 100% will not appeal the ruling against suppressor registration, which is great news. We had an idea that that was coming. The DOJ had X amount of time, and they chose not to do it. So Trump's DOJ has, in fact, informed Congress that it will not, they did this yesterday late, will not appeal the ruling against suppressor registration handed down in Silencer Shop Foundation v. ATF. The verdict in the case, as you know, Paul, and listeners, if you don't know, I'll tell you now, was handed down in the case on August 5th, noting that Judge James Wesley Hendricks in the U.S. District Court for the Northern District of Texas found registration requirements for suppressors and short-barreled rifles and shotguns to be unconstitutional in the absence of the $200 tax. Silencer Shop originally filed the case in October of 2025 after Trump's One Big Beautiful Bill succeeded in removing that $200 federal tax from suppressors, SBRs, and shotguns. But what it does is it left the National Firearms Act registration requirements in place. Then, as we know, we are now here. Were you surprised by that? Because I do have a copy of the actual letter we can read in just a moment. But are you shocked by that? I guess we expected that, Paul.
1: No, I just saw it. And I saw the news clip where Cicada made it official in public where he's like, no, we're not going to. And so all of your never Trumper friends, have you called them and said, hey, you suppose that Harris would have done this for us?
0: Yeah, there's that. You know, I could take it all the way back to those who hated Trump in 2016, and then we saw what he was going to give us and did give us at the ATF. And my question to them back then is the same as it is that you just asked. Would a Donald Trump administration have given us the ATF that put Tate Adomiak in prison for 20 years? Thank God he was pardoned in Trump's second term. But good heavens, the easy answer to that is no. They wouldn't have. So I appreciate the question. It's a legit one.
1: You know, the never Trumpers are also like the COVID people, like the branch COVIDians. They can't seem to find the words "I was wrong." You know what I'm saying?
0: Yeah, they know it, but they won't admit it.
1: Yeah, you were wrong, Mother Melon Farmer. You were wrong, and. Just like the branch COVIDians with all their shots and all their, you should lose your job and you should go be put in a camp and like, where's the apologies, man? And all of the, you know, lowercase r people who are like anyone but Trump, blah, blah, blah. Okay. You know, where are you?
0: Well,
1: we know
0: Paul,
1: some of them.
0: They're
1: we
0: like the anti
1: people.
0: We
1: and
0: do.
1: I'm waiting.
0: We do, and we're not going to hear anything from them. They're no different than the anti-gunners. They'll never admit any type of defeat whatsoever. Their hatred of Donald Trump extends beyond any semblance of rationality or ability to reason. It is a psychosis. There is absolutely no question about it, and they simply cannot admit that they were wrong and Donald Trump actually did something positive. They refuse to admit that. Now, I do know many of them who have changed their tune on Trump, and will readily admit that, and I applaud them for doing that. We're not naming names here, ladies and gentlemen.
1: In public?
0: Yeah, we're not going to name names here. Let's not do that. But the fact of the matter is that they are, in fact, out there, and when they lose, they simply can't admit it. Explain something to me, Paul, in that same line. Why do you think an anti-gun group like Everytown or Moms Demand or Brady's or Giffords, any of them, pick one, doesn't matter who it is, state level, doesn't matter, refuse to admit that they have been just utterly slapped down over the last 200 days, not to mention the last 2 years, when it comes to everything they quote-unquote stand for? Why do they refuse to admit that they're losing?

0: What do they stand to gain by refusing to admit that?
1: It's easy. Easy answer. Because their entire argument, their entire rationale is based on lies. Money.
0: Right?
1: They're paid to lie. That's it. They're paid to lie. For 40 years, they've been paid to lie. And as long as they're getting paid, they're just going to keep lying. And that's how it works. Ever since Florida passed Shall Issue, they've been out there with the blood in the streets and the wild
0: 1987.
1: And, 40 years, they've been paid liars. And it's just like, dude, it's just like the climate hustle. You know, it's not hard, thanks to the internet, to go back 20, 30 years of doom and gloom predictions. If we don't do something, everyone will be dead by 2011. It's like, well, I'm pretty sure we're not dead now, but,
0: that's a great analogy. They'll never admit that either. Greta Thunberg and the rest of them stand up there. I mean, what's his name? Al Gore has been made a fool of for decades. We're all still here. Beachfront property exists.
1: Exactly. The billionaires are still buying beachfront property. I had somebody explain to me like 10 years ago or whatever. He said, dude, he goes, as soon as the insurance companies stop insuring beachfront property, then you'll know it's true.
0: Yeah. Well,
1: he said, because if it was true, they wouldn't insure it.
0: That's not going to happen anytime soon. Let's stay on the DOJ for a minute. Greg, how much time do I have? 40 seconds. Let me take us to the break with this and set up the next segment. The DOJ under Harmeet Dhillon, I wish we could clone her for the next 100 years, ladies and gentlemen. Harmeet Dhillon is doing a remarkable job. I can't wait to get her on the program. Yes, we are working on that. I had expected to meet with her last week in Dallas at GRPC, but that didn't happen because of her schedule, not ours. But the DOJ just broadened a lawsuit that they filed against San Jose, amending their original complaint. They originally filed in California against San Jose's carry license fee, and now they've amended that complaint to also target the city's quote-unquote liability insurance requirement for gun owners as well. When we come back, we'll stay on the DOJ. And I do want to ask Paul his prediction on that NFA gig and what happens with suppressors, et cetera, when we come back, because there is a lot of nuance in there, and it impacts a lot of us across the country, particularly people like me that live in a state like Georgia. We'll go to both of them, and then Glocks in Connecticut right after this. Don't go away.
2: With SRN News, I'm John Scott. Officials believe the Fly Dubai co-pilot accused of stabbing his captain and trying to seize control of an Israel-bound plane acted alone. Authorities have still not officially released that suspect's identity. Senator John Kennedy of Louisiana says he's considering running for president in 2028. The Republican made the comment on NBC's Meet the Press. Dolly Parton's nephew asking for more time to find a lawyer as he fights a temporary restraining order sought by her estate. Brian Seaver wants to delay an October 9th hearing by about 10 days so he can retain an attorney. Texas Longhorns remain the number one team in the country in the latest college football coaches poll. The Longhorns are followed by Georgia, Notre Dame, Miami, and Indiana. This is SRN News.
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0: Welcome back to the show. 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Have you picked one of these up yet? These things are absolutely dynamite. Phone drops right in here and disappears. I have them when I'm traveling. I used it last week in Dallas. I will be using it again the 10th, 11th, and 12th when I head up to New York City and Pennsylvania for the Car Rod of Iron Festival. And again the following weekend when I head down to Savannah for a Daniel Defense event. And again the next day after I leave Savannah and head to Arizona to speak at the AZCDL annual luncheon and the Arizona State Rifle and Pistol Association dinner. And then 2 days later head to California to begin filming for a pilot and a series on Valorous TV, which begins to take shape in 2 weeks, ladies and gentlemen. Now, I do want to point out, you can find all of our great partners, including Patriot Mobile, SLNT, and others, at armedamericanradio.com or .org, or you can visit slnt.com/AAR, patriotmobile.com/AAR. But later today, the completed, edited 15-minute, and I guess it's about 16-minute video of our relationship with Valorous TV, the official drops on my YouTube channel, also on Valorous TV's YouTube channel. And if you follow Guns and Gadgets, you'll be able to see it over there. Jared features in there as well as others. We make some introductions. Guys, don't miss this. 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It is the, I mean, it's TV network produced stuff, guys. It's not just from my mind here, but it's professionally produced out of the California network, and I'll be out there, and we will begin doing some filming out there in 2 weeks, and you will begin seeing us all over your television sets in the very near future. So join us, won't you please, Valorous TV at YouTube, and at Armed American Radio. And while we're at it, if you don't follow Paul Markle, Student of the Gun on YouTube, and of course Jared Yanis at Guns and Gadgets on YouTube, just a whole bunch more fun stuff coming down the pike, ladies and gentlemen, in formats we could have only dreamed of a couple of years ago, not to mention just a few months back. So join us, please. Subscribe to us over at YouTube, at Armed American Radio, at Valorous TV, at Student of the Gun. We'll be doing some television work with Paul, I can promise you that. And also, you'll begin to see some of the work we've already done with Sheriff Danels, Jared Yanis, and AWR Hawken. Those three individuals focus in some of this reel. But go check this out. It will be dropping today. So subscribe and get those notifications. Make sure to turn the notifications on. This is really cool stuff, folks. We're really, really proud of it. And it's just a taste of what's coming. Paul Markle, Student of the Gun, welcome back in, my brother. It's always fun to have you here. So let's now go to the San Jose. You know, this has always been a topic that has fascinated me. We talked about San Jose a couple years back when they dropped this nonsense of requiring liability insurance. And then you always have some insurance companies that kind of like that because it's business for them. Until you get with companies that are pro-Second Amendment, they don't want anything to do with this stuff. And now you've got the DOJ finally stepping in and going after them as Second Amendment civil rights violations. Paul, it's the most refreshing thing I've ever seen. Let's clone Army Dillon, man. Come on.
1: So didn't Dionne Warwick, was it Dionne Warwick who warned us about this like 40 years ago?
0: Educate me. What was the tune?
1: Do you know the way to San Jose?
0: Yeah, there you go. Yeah, apparently.
1: Yeah.
0: Do you know the way out of San Jose?
1: Do you know the... Yeah, so it's funny about the insurance thing. So you remember when New York sued the NRA over murder insurance,
0: yes,
1: right? So when the NRA said, hey, are you a gun owner? Do you carry concealed? Do you have a gun in your home? You should buy insurance. And they're like, you can't let people buy murder insurance. We have to stop that. We have to sue them. And then they're like, but if it becomes a stumbling block, mm-hmm, if we can force people into spending more money to exercise their Second Amendment rights, well, then it's okay. Then it's okay. So he's like, well, I thought you guys said it was murder insurance. So now you're endorsing murder insurance? Oh, no, it's just being a responsible citizen. Well, that's what we were trying to do way back with Law Shield, yeah, and all that. And you said it was terrible. And, you know, make up your mind, hippies.
0: Now, it's whatever benefits them that particular day. I do want to point out the difference here. There's a little differential here. You're referring to the NRA's carry guard. Of course, there's a lot of programs out there. There's CCW Safe, there's legal, there's USCCA, there's various different kinds of quote-unquote insurance. And I'm not knocking any of them. You do what you want, ladies and gentlemen. Me, I prefer to have attorneys on retainer because they're a law firm that will defend me. I'm not worried about it from that aspect. Some of these insurance companies can, in fact, cancel a policy or whatever it is they're going to do, depending on what it is they think you might have done, and they can drop you. It has happened in the past. And again, I'm not knocking anybody. You do whatever benefits you. You do you. I have no problem with that. More power to you. The difference here is San Jose's policy was liability insurance requirement for gun owners because they were, in fact, gun owners. Now, San Jose has a $1,600 CCW fee. $1,600. Paul, will you educate me as to what the, you know, poll taxes are not allowed. We can't tax you to go vote. We can't charge you to go vote. Why can they do this? And why wouldn't the DOJ do this? And why didn't the Biden DOJ do this when it's a clear constitutional violation?
1: Well, it's 100% violation, but we know that the Democrats, you can violate the Constitution when it comes to guns. You can't when it comes to other stuff, but when it comes to guns, it's all right. I just saw, I guess it was an anniversary or something of who's that disgusting hag in New Mexico that decided she was going to declare a state of emergency and no one's allowed to carry guns or something like that.
0: I keep wanting to say Healy, but that's Massachusetts. Yeah. Hockle, of course, is New York. Spanberger is Virginia. They're everywhere, ladies and gentlemen. Pick your poison.
1: They all want to kill babies and take away your guns. So, but she had, they quoted her, and she said that I have the authority and no constitutional right is absolute. What now?
0: Well, until her Democrat sheriffs stood up themselves and said, no, this isn't going to fly, clear violations. She got shot down by other Democrats in that state as well, in New Mexico. We're talking about Albuquerque, ladies and gentlemen, when she was going to ban guns
1: she's like,
0: in and around Albuquerque city zone.
1: No one was allowed to carry them. She was going to invalidate all open, concealed. You know, I've just decided. What? No, that's not how representative constitutional republics work. That's how dictatorships work. That's how monarchies work. But, you know, the issue we get to is that they've decided that when it comes to guns, that people are stupid enough that if they use the term safety, they can couch anything. You know, any constitutional violation, any violation of people's rights. Look at the whole COVID mess.
0: Well, that's how they hijack the language. Safety. That's how they hijack the language.
1: And they call it safety, and they're like, well, you know, you don't have rights when we say you need to be safe. You know, like if, and I said this in 2020, I said, if you can take away people's rights through a declared state of emergency, then we will never know an era where there's not a state of emergency.
0: Yeah, they will abuse it and abuse it every time. I do. Let me point out, too, on the San Jose deal, I think you'll get a kick out of this, ladies and gentlemen. I'll take us to the break with this. Then we've got one more segment with Paul Markle. We're going to go to Glocks, see what's going on with those things in just a few minutes as well. San Jose Police Department noted that the city has a, get the name, gun harm reduction ordinance, which, quote-unquote, requires firearm owners to obtain and maintain liability insurance and pay an annual gun harm reduction fee. We'll be back with Paul. Let that sink in.
11: Hi, guys, it's Mark. Look, I think you'll agree with me that as gun owners, we need to have each other's backs. That's regardless of what state we call home. Here at AAR, we discuss it every day, and we're heard in every state. Right now, Virginians desperately need our help. 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
0: 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We've got another one we're going to be announcing here in the near future. That's along the same self-defense lines. 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We'll bring us back up on stage here right now on the cameras. Now, ladies and gentlemen, please join the states' rights organizations. 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I'm a life member of all of these organizations, ladies and gentlemen, including the National Rifle Association, Georgia Carry. 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They're taking it to you. It is their long game. We're watching it play out. We talk about it here every single day. 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And if you want some AAR swag, JEOutfitters.com. We'll get you some cool AAR swag. Let's get back over to Paul Markle, student of the gun. Paul, welcome. We appreciate you being here today on a Friday, as always. Missed you last weekend when we were at the Gun Rights Policy Conference, but we got you back here now. We got you back. Let's go to Glocks real quick, because a federal judge.
1: I'm so proud.
0: Yeah, right? This
1: I am
0: is
1: so proud of them for finally locating their testicular region.
0: federal judge has issued a temporary injunction against Connecticut Glock ban. This is a big deal, ladies and gentlemen, because this occurred on Wednesday in the U.S. District Court for the District of Connecticut, issuing a preliminary injunction blocking the implementation of Connecticut's Glock ban. I don't have to remind you, folks. Now, I have lots of guns, and some of them are Glocks as well. I carry lots of different guns, but I have Glocks as well. All right, they're the single most popular handgun probably around the globe. But Governor Ned Lamont, he's a Democrat, communist, socialist, of course. He signed the Glock ban and Glock clone handgun ban in May, referencing the gun's cruciform trigger bar and using the typical leftist language, convertible pistols and or machine gun convertible pistols. Paul, they had no problem with these guns for decades, since the 80s when Glocks became popular. It's only when they begin to politicize it and gangbangers and Chinese criminals start making products that are federally illegal and using them that they attach these monikers to it. And they look, oh, here's a new opening that we can use, even though the Supreme Court has said that you cannot ban an entire class of firearms in common use. Now, we're getting ready to smack them upside the head come June of 2027 after the oral arguments in this coming session of the Supreme Court. And methinks Glocks will be mentioned and included in that decision because they've made it so. It's going to come back to bite them. Your thoughts on Glock and all Democrat Glock hate?
1: Oh, yeah, it's ridiculous. It's like Hochul going up on her podium saying that she's putting gun manufacturers on notice that you will no longer be able to make a semi-automatic machine capable of firing 12,000 rounds a second. You know, it's like I've got my 12,000 round Glock magazine on back order. I don't know about you. They must be pretty popular because mine's been back ordered for a couple of months now. We're literally ruled by idiots. New York is ruled. Connecticut. The people who live there are being ruled by idiots, morons.
0: Hard to argue.
1: And seem to not have a problem with it. And that begs the question, brother, I don't feel bad for Connecticut. I mean, I'm glad for Glock, but I don't feel bad at all for people in Connecticut because those are the same melon farmers that lined up to register their AR-15s. Remember them lining up in parking lots to beg His Majesty the King for permission to keep their property?
0: But here, Paul. No, I have to throw this in. I have to defend some folks. Obviously, there's people on the right side of the issue in Connecticut, many, many of them, and there were hundreds of thousands that did not register. However, it's hard to feel sorry for a state in total that continues to vote for
1: elect
0: this nonsense.
1: Democrat governors.
0: And there are gun owners in that midst.
1: They had 12 years to fix their state. And that's what those melon farmers told me. They're like, oh, you don't know, Paul. This is it. This is going to get people mad. They're going to get active. They're really going to fight for their rights. That was 12 years ago. What have they been doing for the last 12 years?
0: Electing Lamont as their Democrat, socialist, commie governor and getting what
1: putting
0: you expect.
1: Putting more Democrats in the – and it's like, don't ask me to feel sorry for you when you keep doing the same stupid thing over and over and over and over and over again.
0: Well, let's talk about who are you feeling sorry for. I don't feel sorry for any Democrat gun owner in Connecticut that gets what they voted for. I feel sorry for people like Holly Sullivan. No, I do.
1: Brother,
0: I mean, come on. You got to be fair here. Connecticut Citizens Defense League is fighting like crazy up there, and I sit on the board with her. She does a great job. It's her case that's going to overturn the Supreme Court's or a Supreme Court case that's going to overturn the ban. So I got to hand it to them. I had to.
1: You
0: got to be fair.
1: In Connecticut, got together and voted. They could get rid of the Democrats.
0: I hope that's true. I don't know that there are enough of them up there. Sorry, Paul. I disagree with you. That's rare. But I do not believe there are enough of them in the state. They're overrun by Democrats up there. They're outnumbered. And I know how hard they're fighting. I deal with them. I sat with Holly just this past weekend. It is a nightmare situation up there for them. I applaud them for fighting and staying there.
1: They're not fighting hard enough.
0: I'm just afraid that there are just too many Democrats up there, and that includes Democrat gun owners, who I absolutely do not feel sorry for under any circumstances.
1: I didn't say Republican gun owners. I said gun owners. If all the gun owners, brother, there's so many gun owners in America, if they would all get off their lazy duff and be
0: active,
1: there's
0: no doubt,
1: not one Democrat could get elected.
0: I don't doubt that. And the same thing in Virginia. Not enough gun owners went out and voted. Paul, we got to call it because we're at the end of the day. I love you, brother. Missed you last weekend, but got you back this weekend. Where can people find you real quick?
1: SOTGU.com.
0: 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Paul Markle, we love you for all the right reasons. Folks, we're going to get up and do it again on Thursday. Greg and I are going to take a quick lunch break over Saturday and be back at you on Sunday for the Monster Cast. Lots coming up. You don't want to miss it. Enjoy your weekend. Stay safe. I love you, and we'll see you on the radio. Thanks, Paul.
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5: Breaking news this hour from Town Hall. Rich Thomason. Security concerns stemming from a suspected terror plot have prompted the U.S. to withdraw all of its B-1 bombers from an air base in the U.K.
6: Tracking websites showed B-1 bombers flying out of RAF Fairford on Sunday. Whitehall sources said the decision was communicated from the American to the British military and did not dispute it was in response to last weekend's incident when UK police were alerted to three suspicious vehicles near the base, leading to the arrests of six men. The US used RAF Fairford to fly B-1 and B-52 bombing raids on Iran, which the British government said at the time were defensive. The Iranian military in July named the base when it issued a warning against the UK, but Tehran has denied involvement in last weekend's incident.
5: The BBC's Tom Bateman. Following the death of a lab worker in Siberia, she died of a pneumonic plague. Roughly 200 people in Russia are now in quarantine for observation. Republican U.S. Senator known for his quick wit and snappy one-liners, not ruling out a presidential run, maybe at some point.
7: My plans right now are to run for re-election. But as I've said before, if I don't think I can be effective in the Senate anymore, I would consider it.
5: Senator John Kennedy of Louisiana on NBC's Meet the Press. Several high-profile cases up for review as the Supreme Court begins its new term today. Among other things, the justices will consider whether laws banning semi-automatic rifles violate the Second Amendment, as well as the legality of requiring proof of citizenship to vote. No arrest yet in a mass shooting in central Georgia. Two people killed, 35 injured. It happened during a homecoming celebration yesterday in Vienna, Georgia. It's a couple of miles south of Atlanta. On Wall Street this morning, the Dow futures are down 72 points. NASDAQ futures off 73 points. More on these stories, townhall.com.
8: Millions will vote soon, but do they really know the issues? Now, Rob Schmidt is on Newsmax tonight talking about the war for America's future. Rob Schmidt reveals that many Americans are embracing socialism, especially young people. Rob exposes the hidden dangers of socialism and its war on our freedom. He says the big media won't tell you the truth about President Trump and his real record. A secure border, biggest tax cuts in history, inflation under control, lowest drug prices, largest crime drop ever, and so much more. Rob has the whole story on Trump and the media. So watch Newsmax on cable tonight. 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
5: Conservatives insist that President Trump was correct, and the media, well, it's doing an about-face when it comes to the Strait of Hormuz.
9: They argue that media outlets initially portrayed Iran as gaining control over the Strait of Hormuz during the ongoing war, criticizing President Trump's strategy, but recent reports show oil exports from the Persian Gulf have rebounded to pre-war levels, while Iran's exports have plummeted to zero due to U.S. blockades. This shift validates the commander-in-chief's approach, crippling Iran's economy and leverage, prompting a quiet media reversal without direct credit to the president. Ron Taylor reporting.
5: President Trump will be visiting Nebraska today with the midterm elections just a month away. Slated to speak to supporters at a rally where he will appear alongside Republican Senator Pete Ricketts as he campaigns for re-election. Over the weekend, the president headlined a rally in Ohio where he claimed that if Democrats gain power in November, the country will experience worst inflation in U.S. history. Townhall.com. California's stubborn heat wave continues to shatter records.
10: Temperatures hit a record high of 101 degrees in Burbank on Sunday, replacing a previous high of 100 degrees in 1964. In Orange County, Anaheim saw a record of 101 degrees, replacing a 98-degree high from 2020. Los Angeles, Orange, and Riverside counties all saw records broken on Saturday, with record high temperatures recorded in Newport Beach, Santa Ana, Anaheim, Idlewild, and the Burbank Airport. John Scott reporting.
5: The attorney for convicted murderer Krista Pike says Tennessee Governor Bill Lee should reduce her sentence to life in prison following last week's failed execution. Stephen Farrell on CNN's State of the Union says that Pike has endured what he calls a torturous execution attempt. Farrell adds that Pike remains in the hospital on a ventilator and is critically ill. More on these stories. Town Hall.
0: Hey, I am Brant, and her name is Sherry, and she's a friend and a colleague of mine, and we were just praying for her, actually, because she had a major surgery she just went through.
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12: And good Monday morning to you. Thank you so much for being a part of O'Connor and Company. I'm Cam Edwards, editor at Bearing Arms, host of the Bearing Arms Cam and Company podcast, sitting in for Larry O'Connor this morning. We have got a packed show for you coming up at 6:30. Dr. Stanley Goldfarb is going to be with us. He's the chairman of Do No Harm. He's going to join us. We're going to talk about the continuing battle over DEI and race in America's medical schools, including some recent federal findings involving admissions at some of the nation's most prominent medical schools. Then at 7:05, Hans von Spee. Supreme Court starting its brand new term of the year today, or the fall term anyway. There are some major cases involving guns, immigration, election law, and federal power. And we'll also be getting into the unusual case of a National Guardsman who was arrested in Washington, D.C. after authorities found his personal firearm in his vehicle, as well as the controversy surrounding the so-called Cornell 7. And then at 7:30, Steve Malloy joins us as the Supreme Court hears arguments today in Suncor Energy versus Boulder County. This case could be hugely consequential when it comes to climate change and who can get sued for damages, whether cities and states can use state courts to go after contribute to global climate change. There is plenty to talk about this morning. But first, let's get caught up on some of the other big stories developing overnight and this morning. We'll start in Russia, where the White House is now monitoring reports of a possible plague case following what appears to have been a laboratory accident in Siberia. A female researcher who is working at an anti-plague facility died after a suspected dangerous infection was released in the lab. Russian authorities have now quarantined about 200 people who may have been exposed. Reports say that hospitals have also been placed under quarantine. Now, there is a caveat here. Russian health officials have taken precautions, but they have not publicly confirmed that the researcher actually died from plague. And despite some of the more alarming headlines calling this a pneumonic plague outbreak, the evidence right now does not establish that there is a widespread outbreak. The White House says that it is aware of the situation. It is monitoring it and assessing its options. So certainly something worth watching, but maybe to hold off on breaking out the medieval plague masks just yet. Meanwhile, also a significant development involving the U.S. military and the suspected terror threats that we've been following in Britain. The United States has now removed all of its B-1 bombers from RAF Fairford. That is the British airbase that's been used by the U.S. military as a hub for bomber operations, including strikes involving Iran. It's also the airbase that was the site of a suspected terror plot that was disrupted. Although we still, again, don't have a lot of details about what that plot entailed. Several of the individuals who were arrested have been released on bond over in the United Kingdom. American officials say that the decision to move the B-1 bombers was made because of security concerns surrounding suspected terror plots against the base. We don't know if those terror plots solely consist of those individuals who have been arrested, or if intelligence officials got wind of perhaps further attempts to commit some type of terror attack against the airbase. The Pentagon says that all of those aircraft have now returned to their home stations in the United States, although officials stress that these bombers still remain capable of carrying out missions that are launched from here at home and not just the RAF of Fairford base. And remember, this comes again after those British authorities arrested five men last month on suspicion of preparing terror attacks after suspicious vehicles were reportedly seen heading towards RAF Fairford. So the Pentagon is taking that pinch seriously. And meanwhile, the economic chokehold on Iran continues. And there is some good news on the gas front. The G7 has released 100 million barrels of diesel fuel from its reserves. The G7 nations agreeing to that release after a lot of pressure from the White House and President Donald Trump. The release begins immediately. It is expected to take place over 4 months, and officials are promising that a substantial amount of that fuel will hit the market within the first 20 days. President Trump is saying that he pushed European countries to open their reserves. Trump said, quote, Europe has a lot of diesel, and they're going to be making a major world contribution. And so here we are. Energy Secretary Chris Wright, by the way, says that the move should lower diesel prices, not only here in the United States, where they're over $6 a gallon right now, but around the world. Now, apparently, the Europeans aren't exactly thrilled with how President Trump got them there. Politico reports that European officials privately accused the White House of essentially blackmailing them, with the administration reportedly threatening a U.S. export ban if Europe did not start releasing some of its reserves. Well, whatever you think of the negotiating tactics, it apparently worked. I wouldn't call that blackmail, by the way. Hardball, maybe, but not blackmail. And that does bring us to what's happening in the Strait of Hormuz, where oil shipments through the strait have been recovering, helped by U.S. naval protection, as well as damage done to Iranian radar and communications. But Iran's Revolutionary Guard is still trying to disrupt that traffic. British maritime authorities have reported 7 strikes on vessels around the waterway since September 28th. And Iran's Revolutionary Guard Navy has now openly warned ships against using the U.S.-backed route through the strait, essentially a southern route through the Strait of Hormuz, threatening that vessels using that route could be targeted and destroyed. But here's what's interesting. Iran may be losing some of its ability to hold the world's energy supply hostage. Before the war, about 83% of the region's crude oil traveled through the Straits of Hormuz. In September, roughly 40% bypassed the strait altogether. Instead, it's moving through pipelines and alternative routes through Saudi Arabia, through the United Arab Emirates. So oil is moving without Iran having the levers that it once had over it. Now, we also have to pay attention to what's going on in Yemen, where the Houthi rebels, now affiliated by the Yemeni government, they have tried to shut off access to the Red Sea as a route to transport oil, and they've had some success. The United States has not participated in the campaign against the Houthis to date, and that could erupt into a wider regional conflict, so that could still wreak some havoc in terms of the oil transportation. But for now, it looks again like Iran is losing its capability to the Strait of Hormuz. And Iran's economy, by the way, is really suffering as well. While there is oil moving through the Strait of Hormuz, it doesn't really belong to Iran. As a matter of fact, China has now decided to clamp down on its oil capacity because they're not getting the oil that they have been getting from Iran because the U.S. naval blockade is preventing that oil from moving through the Strait of Hormuz. There is oil getting to Europe, to the United States, to other destinations, but the oil that Iran needs to sell to its partners like China, it is unable to sell at this point because they're not able to get that oil out of port and into countries that are willing to purchase that oil. So the economic stranglehold on Iran continues as the naval blockade continues as well. And in fact, Iranian officials over the weekend were reporting that the already hard times in Iran going to get even harder going forward. Meanwhile, finally on Iran, apparently the State Department had to tell a couple of Iranian diplomats that when America says it's time to leave, we actually mean leave. 2 members of Iran's delegation to the United Nations were kicked out of the United States this weekend after they remained in New York beyond the deadline that the State Department had given the Iranian delegation to depart. According to a U.S. official, the State Department had already ordered the delegation out. Officials then discovered that these 2 diplomats were still in New York. They were told again to leave immediately. One left Friday night, the other left Saturday morning. And the message from the administration secretary was this. Now, I don't know about you. I would prefer to hang out in New York over Tehran. So I can't necessarily blame these diplomats for dawdling here in the United States. And when they get home to Tehran, what they might find more protests out in the streets. We saw this over the weekend where Iranians coming back out onto the streets to overthrow the regime. Iran's intelligence ministry said on Saturday that 31 people were arrested in Kerman province over alleged involvement in 4 organized networks it said was preparing to take part in nationwide protest calls and street. So if 31 people have been arrested, you know there were more who were planning on taking the streets again. Looks like they're resuming there. Some of the big news this morning. When we come back, we'll talk about what's going on at the Supreme Court. Justice Samuel Alito making headlines as the court begins its new term. I'm Captain Secretary O'Connor, and this is O'Connor and Company.

0: Millions will vote soon. But do they really know the issues? Now, Rob Schmidt is on Newsmax tonight talking about the war for America's future. Rob Schmidt reveals that many Americans are embracing socialism, especially young people. Rob exposes the hidden dangers of socialism and its war on our freedom. 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
9: Keep in mind, most people

0: book out called So Ordered. And with the Supreme Court beginning a new term, he is opening up about his future on the court, as well as one of the biggest unanswered questions surrounding the court in recent years. First, retirement. Alito is now 76 years old. He acknowledges that he has thought about stepping down, but he says he asked himself a pretty straightforward question. Can I still make a valuable contribution? And for now, he says his answer is yes. This is clip five.
1: You decided not to retire this year, despite, I think, some pretty intense pressure from Republicans who thought, well, Republicans are in control of the Senate, so it would be more easier to confirm your replacement. What made you decide to stay on?
2: I thought about it, and
1: I
2: will continue. Well, it's something I think that somebody at my age has to think about every term, but I thought that I could still make a valuable contribution, which is why I became a justice and a judge in the first place. So that was basically it.
1: So you'll be kind of reconsidering this probably every year, rethinking it.
2: Yeah, I think I have to.
1: Why does that not risk undoing all the work that you have done here at the court? Like what happened with Justice Ginsburg?
2: I think it's too hard to predict. It's too hard to predict how, for anybody, and particularly when you reach a certain age, what your situation will be a year from now, 2 years from now, and so forth. And it's too hard to predict what the political situation will be and what any president might do with respect to a replacement.
0: Well, I will say that as the author of the Wolfer decision this last term, Alito did contribute something valuable, at least to the Second Amendment jurisprudence that's come from the Supreme Court. I know that there was a lot of pressure on Alito to consider stepping down, Clarence Thomas as well, with the possibility of Democrats retaking the Senate and then putting a halt to basically any progress that the Trump administration could make in terms of nominating judges and justices if need be. That wasn't the only topic, though, that was brought up during this conversation. Alito's also talking about the infamous leak of the Dobbs decision, his draft opinion overturning Roe versus Wade, that was leaked before the Supreme Court officially handed down its ruling. An investigation never publicly identified the person responsible, but Alito says that he has an opinion about who did it. This is clip six.
3: Do you have an opinion about who you think the leaker was?
2: I do have an opinion. But the evidence available at this time is not strong enough for the court or for me to say this is the person who was responsible.
0: That's fascinating to me, that after all of this, you would think that that this investigation would have gotten to the bottom of who that leaker was, because it's a pretty small body of people who had access to that draft. Justice Alito says that, not strong enough for either him or the court itself to say that a particular individual was responsible. Well, there's a lot more to come from the Supreme Court as this new term gets underway. We'll be following these major cases throughout the morning, including the first oral arguments of the fall term. Coming up, though, the fight over DEI and race in America's medical schools. The federal government has recently accused several major medical schools of discriminating based on race in their admissions process, including UCSF, Duke, George Washington University, Yale, and UC San Diego. And despite the Supreme Court's ruling against race-conscious college admissions, DEI infrastructure remains widespread in medical education. So what should determine who gets into medical school? Race and background, or academic merit and individual qualifications? I know which one I would think would be more important if I'm going under the knife. Well, coming up after the break, Dr. Stanley Goldfarb, who is the chairman of Do No Harm and a former professor of medicine at the University of Pennsylvania, we'll be talking about this issue. Recently, I took part in a debate on this issue as well. He joins us next. I'm Cam Edwards, filling in for Larry O'Connor here on O'Connor and Company.

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5: SRN News, I'm Rich Thomason in Washington. Security concerns stemming from a suspected terror plot have prompted the U.S. to withdraw all of its V-1 bombers from an airbase in the U.K. Following the death of a lab worker in Siberia, she died of pneumonic plague. Roughly 200 people in Russia now in quarantine for medical observation. A Republican U.S. senator known for his quick wit and snappy one-liners is not ruling out a presidential run, perhaps at some point. Senator John Kennedy of Louisiana spoke on NBC's Meet the Press. Several high-profile cases come up for review as the Supreme Court starts its new term today. Among other things, the justices will consider whether laws banning semi-automatic rifles violate the Second Amendment. There's also a case regarding the legality of requiring proof of citizenship in order to vote. More details at SRN News.
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10: This is O'Connor and Company. I'm Cam Edwards, editor at BearingArms.com, host of the Bearing Arms Cam and Company podcast, filling in for Larry O'Connor this morning. Still ahead at 7:05, Hans von Spakovsky joins us as the Supreme Court begins its new term. We'll talk about the big cases ahead, D.C.'s gun laws, and the controversy surrounding the so-called Cornell 7. And then at 7:30, Steve Malloy joins us ahead of today's Supreme Court arguments in Suncor Energy versus Boulder County, a major case over climate lawsuits targeting energy companies. But first, who gets into medical school and what should determine it? The Supreme Court ruled against race-conscious admissions in higher education in 2023, but the debate over race, DEI, and merit in medical education is far from over. Federal investigators have recently accused several prominent medical schools of using race in their admissions process, and the group Do No Harm says DEI programs remain widespread across American medical schools. Our next guest has been right in the middle of this debate. In fact, on Friday, he participated in a debate at the University of South Florida, arguing that medical schools should emphasize intellectual ability, work ethic, and individual qualifications rather than race or ethnicity. Join us now is Dr. Stanley, a former professor of medicine at the University of Pennsylvania. And Dr. Goldfarb, welcome to O'Connor and Company.
11: Great to be with you. Thank you.
10: Absolutely. So you debated, as I said, this issue at the University of South Florida on Friday. I'm curious, what is the argument for keeping race or ethnicity anywhere in the medical school admissions process after the Supreme Court's ruling back in 2023?
11: Well, there isn't a good legal argument for sure, but the rationale that's used is really twofold. One is that there's a myth out there that is proposed by people that want to keep race as an issue in medical school, that Black patients or any other minority, but particularly Black patients, do better, get better healthcare outcomes if they have Black doctors. Our organization has totally debunked that. It's been widely studied in the medical literature. It's just not true. There's no study that shows that. And any study that claims it turns out to be terribly flawed. So that's one rationale. The other rationale, which again, another flawed one, is that this is making up for past discriminatory practices. But of course, those occurred many, many years ago and many decades ago. They were real. But today, there is no qualified Black or so-called underrepresented in medicine candidate that doesn't get into medical school if they're really qualified. And our argument was that the best determinants of how well you do in medical school and how well you do in residency after medical school are the standardized tests that you take in medical school entrance exams called the MCAT or your grade point average in college. And those two things, well, very, very well predict the success that you're going to have in medical school. And we say they should be the main determinant. You should be a good person. You should be honest. You should have a good moral character that has to be, attested to by your previous professors and so on in college. But that's it. And your race should be totally irrelevant. Your national origin should be totally irrelevant. Just the best students should be the ones who have this opportunity. And they're the ones that will take care of the American people.
10: So the DOJ says that its investigations of UCSF in particular found that even after controlling for MCAT scores for GPA and socioeconomic factors, Black applicants were 12.6 times more likely and Hispanic applicants were 4.6 times more likely to be admitted than comparable white applicants. That university disputes the DOJ's conclusions. What do those numbers tell you?
11: Well, two things. One is that's a sort of a legal question, is that if one group is the same as another group but then gets an advantage because of their race, that's illegal. But a far greater problem in American medicine is that the MCAT exams and the GPAs aren't controlled for. In fact, when we've done Freedom of Information Act requests from public medical schools, over half of them clearly show that minority applicants are getting in with a standard deviation lower scores on the MCAT. And let me take a minute and explain the MCATs, because it is confusing. It's a standardized scoring system that they use. So someone who's a 520 compared to someone who's a 513, that's the kind of differences that we see. That actually represents almost a 25% difference in the number of right questions that a student gets on the exam. So it's a standardized scoring system which sort of diminishes what these differences mean, but these differences are very large. So again, the minority applicants are being accepted at most medical schools, not all of them, but at most medical schools with scores that are substantially lower than white or particularly Asian applicants. And they're the ones who are really hurt by this. The Asians don't get a chance to get to medical school. There are 55,000 applicants to medical school and only 23,000 spaces available in America. So if that's the case, if they take someone in because of their race with a lower aptitude because of their lower scores, they're denying someone who has probably done a better job in their undergraduate education in terms of showing their academic potential and yet is being denied access to medical school. That's not fair. That's not right. It's not legal.
10: So we've now seen federal civil rights findings involving UCSF, Duke, George Washington, Yale, UC San Diego. Are these isolated cases, you think, or is this something that is systemic, endemic, I guess, in medical education?
11: It's been very systemic. You know, it went during the moral panic over George Floyd that occurred a few years back, many, many schools had their DEI office, you know, their dean for diversity. They had overt statements on their websites that they were seeking diversity in their medical school classes. And then after, you know, President Trump came in and after the executive orders that were signed and some of this and the Supreme Court decision, suddenly they changed the names, but they didn't necessarily change the activity and they certainly didn't change their ideology. I mean, they still believe these myths about that, in fact, you need to have a diverse medical school class to produce the best clinical care outcomes, which really is all that should matter in medical school. You know, it's one thing in college, you want to have a diverse class because you want people to be exposed to all kinds of individuals in America. But when it comes to medical school, all we're really interested in is serving the people with the best health care possible. And that's, and race and ethnicity and all that is an irrelevancy. And I understand it may be harder for some students to achieve what they'd like to achieve, but, you know, that's not the problem of the patients. And the patients deserve the very best care available, and we have tools that tell us what the likelihood is that someone's going to be an excellent physician. We need to use those tools and not to use our biases.
10: So your group, Do No Harm, you've got a tracker that says 125 of 163 allopathic medical schools still have DEI infrastructure. What does DEI infrastructure actually mean in practice? What are these offices and committees doing in these schools?
11: Well, mostly they're working on the admissions committee, you know, and they're forcing the admissions committee to consider these racial factors when they're trying to develop their classes. They also make sure that within the educational process, they have continuous explanations for the students about the role of race in producing healthcare outcomes. They sort of focus on white guilt. Many of the schools actually have curricula and have these kinds of sessions that really sound like struggle sessions from the 2022 era. And they're very important in medical schools because they're an important constituency. And, you know, the medical school administration, the deans and all, They don't want people complaining. They don't want staff complaining about them. They don't want to be canceled. And that still goes on if you have an office that's devoted to these racial and national origin issues. Then you suddenly have a group of people that are operating within the system that are trying to push an agenda that really is antithetical to the best interests of the American people.
10: So the DOJ accused UC San Diego of operating what it called a shadow application process. Do you know what that means? And how can schools be using proxies for race, even if they're no longer checking, that racial box, so to speak?
11: Yeah, there are all sorts of tricks. Well, first of all, in the medical school application, there's sort of a formal application, and then schools have the opportunity for a secondary kind of set of questions or essays or even exams that they can use. There's an exam that they can use that really focuses on social issues that they ask students to take sort of an exam above and beyond the MCAT exam. The MCAT exam is the best predictor. This other exam, the preview exam, is really of no great value, but does give an index of what the student's social background is like. They ask in essays, how have you struggled against the racial problems in America, this sort of thing. And using those surrogates, they're able to determine race on that basis. And of course, the Supreme Court said you shouldn't use any tools to figure out what the racial background of the student is. You shouldn't use zip codes, for example, as a way of making sure that you take students from certain zip codes, because they know those zip codes are predominantly filled with Black students or Hispanic students or what have you, and don't represent the full variety of Americans. And those are the sort of tricks that are being used. And again, they're not right, and they're illegal. But yet, that has to be discovered and has to be tested in court.
10: Well, okay, so if the federal government is finding these violations years after the Supreme Court's ruling, what should happen next? I mean, is enforcement enough, or does something more fundamental need to change inside medical schools?
11: Well, yes, both. I mean, there needs to be enforcement. They need to be sued by the United States government for their actions. There needs to be an enforcement process that goes on in medical schools. And medical schools themselves need to face the reality that they've been pursuing an agenda that's just wrong. And that part of our organization's job is to keep the spotlight on these issues, and we're doing our best to do that. Harmeet Dhillon has done a wonderful job as the Assistant Attorney General of the United States in order to accomplish this, and she's doing a very good job. And this pressure has to be kept on. We have to have a merit-based healthcare system, and we have to have merit-based medical school admissions.
10: All right, 30 seconds, Doctor. We're unfortunately running out of time here, but I'm curious. I mean, bottom line, do you think these admission policies are ultimately affecting the quality of doctors and patient care?
11: Well, we're starting to have evidence of that. It's hard to conceive of a situation in which you have students who do poorly in residency compared to their peers and then suddenly go on to be excellent physicians. And the more and more we compromise the quality of these entrants into medical school, the more we're going to have that difficulty. So I do think it's becoming a greater, greater problem for the American people. There's some early evidence that, in fact, it's really true that the students who perform more poorly academically in medical school go on to have worse patient outcomes. There is some early evidence for that. And I would just urge your listeners, donohardmedicine.org is our organization, and we're seeking as many citizens who want to be members to help us in this fight. It's a critical fight, I think, for the American people, and we're pushing ahead with it.
10: Absolutely. Dr. Stanley Goldfarb, chairman of Do No Harm. Dr. Goldfarb, thank you so much for joining us this morning. I'm Cam Edwards, filling in for Larry O'Connor on O'Connor and Company. Coming up, weeks away from the midterms, and Republicans are moving millions of dollars around the Senate map. We'll get into it next here on O'Connor and Company.
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16: 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The Answer. Fighting the socialist agenda every day. 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
10: It is O'Connor and Company. I'm Cam Edwards, editor at Bearing Arms, host of the Bearing Arms Cam and Company podcast. Filling in for Larry O'Connor today, and we are now less than a month away from the midterm elections, Election Day, November 3rd. And if you want to know how nervous the parties are about the map, sometimes you don't have to look at what they're saying. Look at where they're spending their money. And Republicans right now are moving millions of dollars from one Senate race to another, including into a state they probably never expected to be spending this heavily to defend, Kansas. All right, so let's break down the bigger political environment. The latest National Emerson College poll has Democrats with an 11-point advantage on the congressional generic ballot. And some individual Senate races that Republicans might normally expect to win are suddenly much more competitive, which brings us to Kansas. Republican Senator Roger Marshall is running for re-election against Democrat Adam Hamilton, who's a pastor. The latest Emerson College poll has Hamilton at 45% and Marshall at 43%. Now, that's a 2-point difference. It's within the poll's margin of error, so statistically, this is essentially a tied race. Libertarian David Graham is at 4%. There are another 8% undecided. But here's what makes that remarkable. Again, this is Kansas. Democrats have not elected a U.S. senator from Kansas since 1932. And yet, right now, Republicans are having to spend serious money to defend the seat. The Senate Leadership Fund, which is the major Republican super PAC involved in Senate races, has reserved millions of dollars in advertising in Kansas to help Roger Marshall. And look at why this race might be tight. And according to that Emerson poll, the economy, by far, the number one concern for Kansas voters, 48% named it as their top concern. President Trump's job approval in that same survey was 40%, 53% disapproving. And Hamilton beating Marshall among independent voters by 15 points, 42 to 27. So Republicans are now suddenly spending millions of dollars defending a Senate seat in what is one of the reddest states in the country. And that new money is coming as the campaigns get increasingly nasty. Republican Senator Roger Marshall's campaign released an ad accusing Hamilton of covering up child abuse at the large church where Hamilton serves as senior pastor. Hamilton denies that. His response is that the allegation involved a youth retreat volunteer more than 20 years ago, and that church officials investigated the allegations, contacted police, and permanently barred that volunteer from church programs. According to CBS, a Kansas City Star examination of court records substantiated those actions by the church. So expect that fight to continue as millions of dollars in additional advertising pour into Kansas. Now, it is worth noting that Kansas did elect a Democrat governor a few years ago. In fact, I think she won re-election, so she's two-term. But the congressional delegation for Kansas has been ruby red, again, for decades, and not, again, has not elected a Democrat to the U.S. Senate since 1932. So where is the money that's pouring into Kansas coming from? Well, a lot of it's coming out of North Carolina. The Senate Leadership Fund has already spent more than $30 million in North Carolina this cycle, but it has now paused future spending there. Other Republican outside groups have also pulled back. Polling, former Democratic Governor Roy Cooper has been consistently ahead of Republican Michael Wadley. One recent polling average had Cooper at about 51%, 42%. Individual recent polls have shown Cooper leading by anywhere from 5 points to double digits. There was one late September survey that had Cooper at 53%, had Wadley at 42%. That's an 11-point advantage. Another survey had it 48 to 37. So you've got Republican strategists making a pretty stark calculation with less than a month remaining. You take future advertising dollars out of North Carolina, where Wadley's been trailing consistently. You put more resources into protecting Roger Marshall in Kansas. Now, keep in mind, right now, Republicans hold a 53 to 47 Senate majority, meaning that Democrats have to gain a net of 4 seats in order to take control. So every seat that Republicans unexpectedly have to defend changes where they can spend money elsewhere. And when Kansas is suddenly consuming millions of dollars in Republican resources, well, that tells you something about how much the Senate battlefield has expanded. Now, there's another election story we should get to as well. This one could ultimately be headed towards a much bigger constitutional fight. A federal judge in Florida has ruled that a decades-old federal law making it a crime for non-U.S. citizens to vote in a federal election is unconstitutional. I don't know, try to wrap your head around that one. This involves a Jamaican national named Chelsea Cox, who was charged with illegally voting in the 2020 election last year. But U.S. District Judge David Leibowitz dismissed the case, saying that the Constitution gives the states, not Congress, the authority to establish voter qualifications. So according to the judge, Congress exceeded its constitutional authority when it passed this federal statute, making it a federal misdemeanor for a non-citizen to vote. The judge said that Florida prosecutors could potentially prosecute Cox under state law, but that the federal government cannot prosecute her under this federal statute. Now, this doesn't mean, by the way, that all non-citizens can simply vote in elections. This was about who has the constitutional authority to set and enforce voter qualifications. This was also an as-applied challenge by Cox. So the ruling applies to her specifically and not to all non-citizens across the country. But this is a case we're going to be watching very closely. And it's particularly timely because at 7:05, Hans von Spakovsky joins us to talk election law, the Supreme Court's new terms, D.C. gun laws, and much more. I'm Cam Edwards, sitting in for Larry O'Connor here on O'Connor and Company.

0: Salem Now, featuring one of Charlie Kirk's final interviews. The new documentary, Can You Hear Me Now?, investigates modern prophets and divine messages shaping our political and cultural destiny.
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7: Breaking news this hour from Town Hall. I'm Rex Thomason. The Supreme Court, which begins its new term today, is poised to take up what some call the most important case of the Trump presidency.
8: The justices are set to review a pivotal immigration case challenging the Trump administration's policy of mandatory detention without bond hearings for illegal immigrants during deportation proceedings. The outcome could significantly impact the president's deportation agenda, with MAGA supporters anxious as it hinges on the court's interpretation of a 1996 immigration law. The case involves a Brazilian who entered the U.S. illegally over 20 years ago.
7: Correspondent Ron Taylor says the High Court will also consider the constitutionality of requiring proof of citizenship to vote, and a high-profile Second Amendment case will also be heard during the court's current term. A potential terror plot, including the arrest of a half dozen men, has prompted the U.S. to relocate all of its B-1 bombers from a British airbase back to the States. The death of a Russian lab worker from pneumonic plague has prompted the isolation of 200 people in Siberia, where the research facility is located. President Trump has urged backers to vote as if he were on the ballot next month, and he's campaigning as if he were on the ballot with multiple stops far and wide.
9: This week, the president will be campaigning for Republican candidates across the country. President Trump scheduled to visit the Nebraska State Fairgrounds in Grand Island, Nebraska today for a rally for Senator Pete Ricketts. On Wednesday, the president is scheduled to return to Texas to campaign again for Ken Paxton for Senate, this stop in San Antonio. The president also scheduled to return to Alabama for the SEC game Saturday night in Tuscaloosa against the Georgia Bulldogs. Laura Winters reporting.
7: And on Wall Street, the Dow futures are down 104 points, while the Nasdaq futures are off 78. More on these stories, townhall.com.
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12: 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President Donald Trump has launched a 32-day campaign blitz ahead of the November 3rd midterm elections. Trump is traveling through Texas and Oklahoma, campaigning for Republican candidates and working to boost party enthusiasm. A Venezuelan delivery driver shot by a federal immigration agent in Texas has undergone surgery to remove a bullet lodged in his back for nearly 2 weeks. Wilbur Rafael Garces Perez remains in custody on charges he assaulted an officer while trying to flee arrest. His attorney says the 28-year-old is recovering after the bullet was successfully removed. The average 30-year fixed mortgage rate has jumped to 7.28%, the highest level in nearly 3 years. Freddie Mac says that's up from 7.03% last week and marks the sixth consecutive weekly increase. The 15-year fixed rate also climbed, rising to 6.6% from 6.42%. I'm Trey Westerberg on AM 1070 and FM 103.3 The Answer.
13: 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The Dallas Cowboys and Houston Texans match up against each other on Sunday. One of the big questions is whether or not Joey Porter Jr., who the Cowboys acquired from the Pittsburgh Steelers, will appear in the game. If he would have stayed with the Steelers, he would not have played in their loss last night to Cleveland because of a back issue. But he says his back is feeling better. Doesn't sound like the Cowboys are going to give him a contract extension at this point. That was part of the issue in Pittsburgh, but it's not something that seemingly is going to be resolved right away. NHL hockey, it seems like pretty much the entire NHL has gotten their season underway, but the Dallas Stars, they have not. They are going to play their first game of the season tonight as they are set to match up against the St. Louis Blues. 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
17: 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I'm Cam Edwards, editor at BearingArms.com. 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We've got a busy hour ahead. Coming up at 7:30, Steve Malloy joins us as the Supreme Court takes up a major climate case today. But first, there's another big Supreme Court term that's getting underway. Plenty happening off the court as well. A National Guardsman deployed to Washington, D.C. has been arrested after authorities found his personal firearm in his vehicle. Could this become a test of D.C.'s notoriously strict gun laws? We also have the controversy surrounding the so-called Cornell 7. Seven students who are facing explosive sexual assault allegations, despite not being criminally charged, which raises all kinds of questions about due process, the presumption of innocence, and trial by social media. We'll get into the Supreme Court's new term, the latest battles over election law. Joining us now, Hans von Spakovsky, senior legal fellow at Advancing American Freedom. Hans, good morning. It's great to have you with us.
18: Nice to see you again, Cam.
17: It is good to see you, too. It's been a long time. All right, so I want to start here in Washington, where an Oklahoma National Guardsman, 22 years old, deployed to D.C.
18: Right.
17: He was arrested after authorities found his personal firearm in his vehicle. It was basically an expired tag. So what exactly is he accused of violating, Hans?
18: Well, as you well know, D.C. has this absolutely ridiculous law governing personal firearms. I mean, if they find a bullet in your car, even an empty cartridge, they can arrest you for violating the law. And this is one of those cases where the U.S. Attorney, Gina Pirro, definitely should not be prosecuting this National Guardsman, as you know, was called here by the president to help bring down crime rates, and going after him would be, frankly, an outrageous abuse of that law. And that's one of the laws that Congress ought to change. And it's one of the hallmarks, unfortunately, of the home rule of D.C.
17: Yeah. U.S. Attorney Jeanine Pirro has said previously, now it's interesting, she's actually taken the position that she's not going to prosecute D.C. residents for violating the district's ban on large capacity magazines. She won't prosecute D.C. residents if they're but she's also said, if you bring a gun into the district, you're going to jail. She's been very clear about that. So here's a guy who can carry a gun while he's on the job, right, in the National Guard. He's can legally possess a firearm without a permit in Oklahoma. Oklahoma is one of 29 permitless carry states.
18: Right.
17: His vehicle, as you say, or even a single round of ammunition, he's violating D.C.'s law. I would agree with you. I think that it would be unjust for U.S. Attorney Pirro to prosecute this young man. On the other hand, would it not be a double standard for Jeanine Pirro to have said, if you bring a gun into the district, you're going to jail, and then give this guardsman a pass?
18: Yeah, but the exception here is, as you well know, because you're a real expert on the Second Amendment, most states actually have requirements or allow law enforcement officers to carry weapons even when they are off duty. And here we have the National Guard in town for what purpose? To help local law enforcement, Metro D.C., uphold the law and tap down on the violence. And that kind of an exception clearly ought to be applied in this case.
17: You know, if Pirro does prosecute this specialist, could this become a potential meaningful Second Amendment test of D.C.'s gun laws? If she doesn't prosecute, then obviously there's no legal challenge. Right. There's no Second Amendment defense. But if she does move forward with charges, could this end up being a vehicle to actually undo D.C.'s restrictive laws that don't recognize, licenses from any other state, doesn't recognize the ability to carry from those residents who live in permitless carry states?
18: Well, yeah, and, you know, this would be a great way of doing what the left has done for years, which is they file a lawsuit against a criminal prosecution, and the Justice Department comes in and says, actually, this law is unconstitutional. We'll agree to settle the case, and we'll agree that this particular ordinance in D.C. needs to be wiped off the books. You know, that would be a quick way of getting rid of this.
17: Yeah, absolutely. Well, we'll see what happens. Jeanine Pirro has some tough decisions to make. I want to shift gears here, Hans, and talk about what's going on at Cornell. You've got seven students
18: right,
17: who've been publicly accused of sexual assault. They've not been criminally charged. From a lawyer's perspective, what concerns you about the way this case is?
18: Well, look, we should keep in mind the reason they weren't criminally charged was because when Jane Doe spoke to the police and spoke to the DA, she said, I did all of this voluntarily. I drank. I, on my own, went to this fraternity house. I consented to sex. Now, 2 years later, all of a sudden, she files a civil suit I mean, either she's regretting what she did and doesn't want to take responsibility for it, or she sees a big financial payday because she's also sued the university, which obviously had no idea what was going on. And frankly, she needs to be outed. These defendants are out there being condemned in social media, and yet she's hiding under the mask of anonymity. It's too similar to what happened in 2006 at Duke and in 2014 at UVA, where the gang rape stories ended up being big hoaxes.
19: Is there the possibility of a criminal investigation being reopened? I mean, could these seven individuals, as you say, when she went to police 2 years ago, she said that this was consensual. She said that, essentially, said that no crime had occurred. Is there even a realistic possibility of these seven individuals being charged criminally, or is this going to stay a civil matter?
18: Well, that depends on whether the DA gives in to the political and social pressure being put on him. He obviously made the right decision 2 years ago because she said this was all consensual. And to now suddenly, when she has changed her story and has a big financial payday at the end of the rainbow, if she's successful, to then suddenly file criminal charges, the only reason to do that, again, would be to give in to the huge social media and political pressure being faced. Because these seven college kids have been found guilty already, and they haven't even stepped into the courtroom.
19: Absolutely. And so that brings us to, believe victims, right? But our legal system is also built around the presumption of innocence. So
18: that is right.
19: You know, how do you protect allegations are this serious?
18: I would not want to take this case into a courtroom also, because we've seen what juries now do in blue states. And I'm afraid that they would say, when a woman makes these kind of accusations, she has to believe, no matter her contradictory statements, no matter that the evidence shows that this was all consensual.
19: All right. So, Hans, if somebody is falsely accused, publicly identified,
18: right,
19: what legal remedies do they have after the fact? I mean, is defamation law realistically enough to repair that kind of damage?
18: No, I mean, it's very hard to get your reputation back. But if I was these seven students, I would countersue her in this civil suit for defamation. And you'll recall that that's exactly what happened in 2014 when Rolling Stone came out with this whole story accusing this fraternity at the University of Virginia and accused administration officials there of not doing anything about it. Like I said, the whole thing turned out to be a hoax. And they were very successful, the fraternity and UVA officials, in getting a very large settlement from Rolling Stones to get rid of the defamation lawsuit. And that's certainly what the boys in this case ought to do.
19: Okay. All right. Hans, listen, you're going to stick around.
18: Right.
19: Hans Oskowski, a senior legal fellow at Advancing American Freedom, is going to be with us here. But we've got, I think, time for one more question before we have to take a break. Hans, when we come back, I want to talk about what's going on. So let's lead into that. 15, 20-second answer. Looking at the docket for this term, what is the one case you think Americans should be paying the most attention to?
18: Case out of Arizona on whether folks registering to vote can be required to prove they're U.S. citizens, because that affects every single American voter in the country.
19: All right. We have got much more with Hyde. I can't disagree with that. Hans Bobkowski, senior legal fellow at Advancing American Freedom, is going to stick around for another segment. When we come back, we've got a lot more with Hans on the latest legal news of the day, the legal battles that could have consequences well beyond Washington. We've got more with Hans von Spakowski next. I'm Cam Edwards, filling in for Larry O'Connor. You're listening to O'Connor and Company.
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26: Larry O'Connor believes we have bigger problems.
27: What we have learned about how the jurors conducted themselves, if this is allowed to stand and become the norm in this country about how we excuse

0: hearing outside of the home. What is Vera Montes all about, and how important is this case in terms of Second Amendment jurisprudence?
1: Well, look, you very well know that AR-15s and so-called assault weapons are simply semi-automatic rifles. They're not any different from the typical kind of hunting rifle that's used all over the country, other than in appearance. And yet we have more than a dozen states that have banned so-called assault rifles, based really on nothing more than appearance. If those laws are not overturned, I don't see what would stop those same states from coming in and banning all semi-automatic hunting rifles, the kinds that people use all the time, not only to defend themselves, but for hunting. So to me, this is a very, very important case. The law is based, the bans are based on appearance, nothing else.
0: Yeah, well, and, you know, and not only semi-automatic rifles, but we're seeing a number of states go after semi-automatic handguns, specifically Glock handguns, right? Because they can be illegally modified to fire fully automatic. But again, so I think you're right. I mean, if the Supreme Court were to say, yes, you can ban these commonly owned semi-automatic rifles, that would absolutely open the door to, yes, you can also ban these commonly owned semi-automatic handguns as well. The Supreme Court's also weighed in on the federal SAVE database. Can you talk about what SAVE is and why this has become so important in the election integrity debate?
1: Well, SAVE is a database maintained by the Department of Homeland Security. And what the Trump administration did is they actually made it more effective, more accurate by adding Social Security records to it and told state election officials, you can use the SAVE database to check your state voter registration list and verify that people are citizens. The League of Women Voters, all these leftist groups went to court and actually got an injunction from a lower court telling states why they couldn't use this database, even though federal law specifically allows them to do it. Well, fortunately, the Supreme Court overturned that injunction, and states can again start using it to verify citizenship. The thing is, states don't have to use it. Places like California, New York won't. They don't want to do anything about the aliens on their voter rolls, but at least red states will be able to clean up their rolls.
0: Okay. All right. What we got here, I got to also ask you about Justice Samuel Alito. He's got a new book out. He's making the rounds. He said something really interesting on CBS. He says he's got an opinion about who leaked the draft Dobbs decision strong enough to publicly identify that person. What did you?
1: I have to say that if they have enough evidence, if he believes he knows who it is, why hasn't the Chief Justice revealed that information? Why hasn't the Chief Justice done the kind of thorough investigation or called in the FBI and others to out this person? That was an outrageous abuse, an ethical abuse that should result in the pulling of the license of whoever was involved, if they're a lawyer, and the firing, if they were a permanent employee at the Supreme Court. And it just is shocking that nothing's been done about this.
0: Yeah, you're right. Hans, listen, catch up with you. Thank you so much for being a part of the program today.
1: Thanks for having me.
0: You bet. Hans von Spakovsky, senior legal fellow at Advancing American Freedom. Now, coming up, we're going to be staying with the Supreme Court. The justices is a major climate case that could determine whether states and local governments can use state courts to go after energy global carbon emissions. I'm Cam Edwards, filling in for Larry O'Connor, and this is O'Connor and Company.
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4: SRN News, I'm Rich Thomason in Washington. The Supreme Court, which begins its new term today, is poised to take up what some call the most important case of the Trump presidency. The justices will review a challenge to the Trump administration's policy of mandatory detention without bond hearings for illegal immigrants during deportation proceedings. A potential terror plot, including the arrest of six men, has prompted the U.S. to relocate all of its B-1 bombers from a British airbase back to the States. The death of a Russian lab worker from pneumonic plague has prompted the isolation of 200 people in Siberia. That's where the research facility is located. President Trump has urged backers to vote as if he were on the ballot next month, and he's campaigning as if he were on the ballot with multiple stops across various states. On Wall Street, the Dow futures 102 points lower. More details, SRNnews.com.
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9: Risk consequences for climate litigation all across the country. Suncor Energy versus Boulder County centers on whether state and local governments can use state law lawsuits to seek damages from energy companies for alleged climate harms tied to global greenhouse gas emissions. And this is not just about Colorado. Nearly 30 similar climate lawsuits have been filed around the country. The outcome could affect energy producers, consumers, and potentially determine whether climate policy is shaped by Congress and federal law or through lawsuits in state courts. Joining us now is Steve Malloy, Senior Policy Fellow at the Energy and Environment Legal Institute, a former member of the Trump EPA transition team, and founder of JunkScience.com. Steve, good morning. Thanks for joining us.
10: Good morning, Cam. Thanks for having me.
9: Absolutely. So let's just start with the basics in Suncor Energy versus Boulder County. What is Boulder County trying to do here, and why has this case made it up to the Supreme Court?
10: Well, Boulder County had a major wildfire a few years ago, and they would like to sue Big Oil. And on the allegation that big oil emissions caused global warming that led to their fire. And, of course, they haven't sued in federal court. They have sued in state court because you know, state courts tend to give better outcomes for local governments. It's just, you know, Homerism. And so the issue here is whether states and local governments can sue energy companies in state court on the basis of climate. And, you know, the right answer here is that no, they can't. If these suits could be filed at all, they'd have to be filed in federal court because federal court is where climate belongs. Climate is inherently a federal issue. Whether the government decides to do something on climate or not, it's a federal issue. And the government can choose not to do anything, and that does not open the door for states and local governments to file lawsuits against big oil. Now, you know, that's sort of the legal perspective here. Of course, I don't think that any of these suits have any merit at all, because you cannot show that emissions had anything to do with wildfires. Even if you believe in what I'll call climate hoax science, the United States, the entire country, could go dark today, stop emitting, and the hypothetical impact on global temperature would be a reduction of 0.02 of a degree every year. So, you know, clearly it's not measurable. It's not really happening. And then here you have Greens, you know, working through blue states trying to wreck big oil.
9: Yeah, I mean, let's just assume for the sake of argument, right, that that this is taking place. But how could you possibly determine that one company or even a group of companies caused a particular climate-related harm in one city or one county when carbon emissions are coming from every country, every economy on Earth? Why not sue, you know, the Chinese government or Chinese energy companies as opposed to Suncor?
10: Well, that's a great question. I hope a Supreme Court justice asks the Boulder's lawyers that today, because the United States is about 10% of global emissions, and that is declining. And the oil industry, and it's really consumers, right? It's we drive the cars. The emissions come out of our cars, not really out of the oil industry. So how you can blame a couple oil companies who were, you know, in the dock today for the Boulder wildfire is just absurd. But this is where climate has taken us. I mean, all of climate is absurd, from the science to the law to the policy. And The Supreme Court has a great opportunity today to put an end to that.
9: All right, so what happens if Boulder wins? I mean, there are nearly 30 other lawsuits that are very similar, coming from states, cities, and counties around the country. And what happens if Boulder wins to those lawsuits, and what happens if Boulder loses with those lawsuits?
10: Well, if Boulder wins, then Big Oil will be prosecuted in every blue state for providing us with the energy we need to run our lives. Our entire lives, or every part of our lives, depends on fossil fuels. If Boulder loses, that will be the end of this state climate litigation. And if they want, you know, they can always try to do this in federal court. And but of course, there's going to be a lot less bias in the outcome of the cases. The Supreme Court also has a chance to end litigation, climate litigation, in federal court at some point. So I look forward to that. This should turn out okay today for sane people. There will be five conservative justices that understand that climate is a federal issue, not a state issue. Justice Alito has unfortunately recused himself because he's an investor in some oil companies. Of course, we are all investors in oil companies, especially all federal employees. I think the recusal was silly, but it is what it is. But I think there's still enough justices for a good outcome here.
9: Does this stop with fossil fuel producers? I mean, could this same legal theory be used against automakers or airlines or any other industry that produces emissions to any measurable degree?
10: Possibly. I mean, you never know where this is going to end because it doesn't make any sense to start with. So it could go anywhere. But you know, they have targeted, you know, they have demonized the oil industry for the last 30, 40 years. And so they have, you know, they think they have documents going back years saying that, you know, the oil industry knew about global warming. This is all nonsense. This is all just a lot of nonsense. So we're just gonna have to wait and see and hope. The arguments start at 10 o'clock today. I'll be listening very closely. I think it probably will go the right way because it really is a no brainer legally. But of course, you never really know in today's world.
9: You don't. I mean, I and there have been some surprising decisions from the Supreme Court. I think it was last term you had Mexico versus Smith & Wesson. Mexico was suing gun makers, basically saying that they were the proximate cause of violence, cartel violence south of the border. That ended up being a unanimous decision against Mexico. So not even the liberal wing of the court would go along with Mexico's arguments. Maybe we'll see that here. I'm curious, though, Stephen, because these lawsuits are usually framed as making Big Oil pay, right? Big Oil's got to pay for the damage they're doing to the environment. But doesn't Big Oil, quote unquote, if Suncor were to lose, would they not just pass on the damages to consumers? Ultimately, is it not you or I who would be end up paying, these left-wing groups that are suing?
10: Well, of course. The hard reality here is that our society, every part of it, depends 100% on the oil and gas industry. You can't get away from it. All our products, the cars we drive, the factories people work in, just everything depends on fossil fuels. You can't get away from it. And so Big Oil, part of the reason Big Oil plays the climate game, and this is part of this is part of the, their fault for entertaining, what I'll call climate idiocy. For about 20 years now, they have gone along and said, oh, yeah, this is a problem. We got to work on it. But they have their own business reasons for doing that. But in the end, if states can go and sue oil companies in state courts and, win huge verdicts, you're right, absolutely right. All these costs are just going to be passed on to us. Energy will become senselessly expensive, like it was during the Biden administration, prices are high now, people don't like it. It'll just get worse. When the Obama administration came into office, they wanted U.S. gas prices to be like European gas prices, which at the time was $8 to $10 a gallon. That is still their goal. And if the oil industry can be sued willy-nilly, well, we're just going to pay more for everything.
9: All right. You mentioned Justice Alito is recusing himself. So there are only going to be 8 justices deciding this case. What happens if they split 4-4?
10: Well, then the lower court decision stands and these lawsuits can go forward. So, I mean, that's a bad outcome. It's not as bad as having a Supreme Court ruling against big oil, but it leaves the lower court holding in place. So, I mean, it is imperative that we get at least a 5-3 decision on this. And this really should happen sooner rather than later. Let's clear this issue up. There's no reason that it has been dragging on this long.
9: All right. So when you were listening to the arguments that, again, started at 10 a.m. this morning, what are you going to be listening for in terms of, you know, tells from the justices? I know it's not always possible to get a sense of where the court might come down, but oftentimes you can get at least a general sense of where a particular justice is leaning. What are you going to be listening for this morning?
10: Well, so I'm mostly going to be listening to the conservative justices, and I'm going to be listening for, have them explain how this is a state issue, how state courts can resolve climate, which is if climate was a real issue, emissions were a real global issue, the federal government would be at the negotiating table, right? At the UN, we would be negotiating this, but the Trump administration has pulled us out of those negotiations. But if it were real, it would be the federal government taking the lead, not the states. It's federal policy, not state policy. So I'm going to be listening to how the justices, have Boulder explain that, whether Boulder has, a better explanation is in their briefs.
9: All right. Well, we'll be tuning in. With this being the first real oral argument of the fall term, Steve, when do you expect a decision to come down?
10: Something like this could be just months. This doesn't have to be a June decision. I think it should be just months.
9: Okay. All right. Well, Steve Malloy, Senior Policy Fellow at the Energy and Environment Legal Institute, former member of Trump's EPA transition team, founder of Junk Science. Real pleasure talking to you this morning. Thanks so much for being a part of the show.
10: Thanks for having me, Cam.
9: Absolutely. All right. Coming up, new details about that extraordinary incident on a Dubai to Tel Aviv flight. A co-pilot allegedly attacking the captain inside the cockpit. Passengers helped to restrain him. The plane forced to divert, make an emergency landing in Saudi Arabia. We'll get into what happened aboard that flight and the latest on the investigation coming up next. I'm Cam Edwards, filling in for Larry O'Connor. And this is O'Connor and Company.

0: Millions will vote soon. But do they really know the issues? Now, Rob Schmidt is on Newsmax tonight talking about the war for America's future. Rob Schmidt reveals that many Americans are embracing socialism, especially young people. 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A secure border, biggest tax cuts in history, inflation under control, lowest drug prices, largest crime drop ever, and so much more. 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
8: Welcome back to O'Connor and Company. I'm Cam Edwards, filling in for Larry O'Connor. We want to turn now to that terrifying incident aboard Fly Dubai, Flight 1073, and the serious security questions emerging about how the co-pilot was ever allowed into that cockpit. The flight was traveling from Dubai to Tel Aviv last Wednesday when authorities say the co-pilot attacked the captain and attempted to crash the Boeing 737 MAX, sending the aircraft plunging some 14,000 feet in just a matter of seconds. Passengers have described the terrifying moments on board as they realized that something had gone terribly wrong. This is clip 7.
9: Passengers restrained the co-pilot, seized control of Flight 1073's cockpit, and the plane landed safely in Saudi Arabia. Those passengers are beginning to tell their stories and talking with correspondent Matt Gutman.
10: That minute is probably the longest minute of my life, and the first thing that went up is actually 9/11. And I said, how can it be? How can we end this life like that?
11: This past Wednesday, they were strangers on a plane. By Friday, they were family. This was the first time hero passengers Daniel Schlichter, Zvika Manes, Tal Samuel, and Asaf Rajwan had seen each other since those terrifying moments on Fly Dubai's Flight 1073.
10: You see all your life and you think about what is important, and just holding my wife's hand and saying, if we have to go, we have to go.
11: Their Boeing 737 MAX was nosediving into the Arabian desert nearly at the speed of sound. The co-pilot from Oman stabbed the captain, grabbed the controls, and tried to crash the plane full of Israeli passengers. The jet plummeted 14,000 feet in seconds. They were less than 30 seconds from crashing.
12: The G-forces, when you're thrown backwards, must have been
13: crazy.
12: Absolutely insane.
13: Like a roller coaster.
12: Like a roller coaster.
11: What the passengers couldn't have known was that inside the locked cockpit, Captain Smet Machar was fighting for his life, as he told Israeli Prime Minister Benjamin Netanyahu on Saturday.
14: The co-pilot wanted to pray, and suddenly there was a big blow to the back of my head. I did try to stop him, and that's when I gave everything that I had and just went for the door and opened the door, and thankfully people were waiting.
8: So now we're learning more about the co-pilot's background, and apparent warning signs were missed. According to new reporting, he had previously been banned from flying. Yet he somehow got another job as a pilot. His name was reportedly on a security manifest, but that manifest was not properly checked. There are even reports that the co-pilot had previously talked about killing Jews. So what failed? Airline screening, intelligence sharing, security measures, all of the above, maybe? Joining us to talk about this, Lieutenant Colonel Tony Schaefer, retired senior intelligence operative, president of Project Sentinel, former U.S. Army Lieutenant Colonel and CIA-trained intelligence officer. Colonel Schaefer,
15: morning,
8: thank
15: Cam.
8: You so much for your time this morning.
15: Good to be here. Thank you for having me.
8: Good morning.
15: Always good to be here.
8: Yeah. All right. So, again, I mean, when you listen to all of the issues regarding this co-pilot, how did he ever get in that cockpit to begin with?
15: Well, he was taken out of the cockpit because Oman, the airline there, had fired him because of the jihadi research and a propensity that he had been showing in I don't think we pinned it down, but he was either 2024 or 2025, he was fired. So that was a big clue right there that somehow he didn't get placed on an internal watch list of airlines because of his activities. Now, fast forward, you have this Fly Dubai, which is great because it's a derivative of the Abraham Accords. UAE and Israel are getting along, and you have this regular exchange of people flying back and forth. So somehow this Omani was able to get a job in that airline, which he's not supposed to, because people from Oman are not permitted in Israel. And Oman doesn't permit Omani citizens to go to Israel. So that's the first big, like, how did this happen? And secondly, how did the airline then, when they knew all this, they know the rules, they know that the Israelis aren't supposed to permit people from Oman in. Was there some sort of deception on the manifest? Because the Israelis should have alerted the moment they saw this guy's name that he's Omani. He's not permitted in Israel. So that's just the beginning. And then, of course, you go from there regarding the flight path, the fact that that no one is apparently paying close attention to what was going on. I don't think there was any actual air response from the Israelis to any great degree. I mean, by the time that they got someone up, it was already over. So they've got to recognize that that this guy was, this Omani was bent on hitting. And I think the reporting today, Cam, and I tend to believe it's true, this guy intended to do a suicide crash into the and Ben-Gurion Airport in Tel Aviv. And I think that's what he wanted to do. So this is something we have to look at very seriously.
8: Absolutely. Yeah, we're talking to you with Lieutenant Colonel Tony Schaefer. Colonel, can you stick around for just a for another segment here? Because I want to talk to you not about what happened on this flight, Dubai flight, but also what we're seeing right now in Iran and outside of Iran in the streets of Hormuz. Fantastic. I'm glad that you can stick around. There is more to come with Lieutenant Colonel Tony Schaefer, again, retired Department of War, senior intelligence operative, president of Project Sentinel, former U.S. Army Lieutenant Colonel, CIA-trained intelligence officer. We're also going to be talking about what's going on with the G7 releasing 100 million barrels of fuel reserves. We're going to get Tony's take on the latest security concerns surrounding U.S. and allied military bases in the U.K. So stick around. I'm Cam Edwards, filling for Larry O'Connor, and this is O'Connor and Company.
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18: Breaking news this hour from Town Hall. I'm Rich Thomason. They've come home. All American B-1 bombers that had been stationed at a British air base are now back in the U.S. with security concerns prompting the move.
19: The Pentagon says about a dozen bombers stationed at RAF Fairford have returned to the U.S. but remain ready for combat missions. The move follows the arrest of 6 suspects accused of plotting an attack on the base, with U.K. officials saying there are strong indications that Iran was involved. The suspects were later released on bail as British authorities continue investigating, while Iran denies involvement. The U.S. has also increased security at other military bases in Britain, including RAF Lakenheath, where American fighter jets are stationed. I'm Mark Mayfield.
18: President Trump is creating a new super intelligence force to be known as the SIF for short.
20: Trump posted on Truth Social the agency will work closely with public interest groups, religious organizations, and critical infrastructure providers. National Intelligence Director Jay Clayton, FTC Chairman Andrew Ferguson, Chief Technology Officer Emil Michael, and other leaders will manage the agency. I'm Tammy Trujillo.
18: It's opening day for the U.S. Supreme Court, opening day of its new term. Among other high-profile cases, justices will consider whether laws banning semi-automatic rifles violate the Second Amendment. Also, is it constitutional to require proof of citizenship to vote? Republican Senator John Kennedy not ruling out a possible White House run at some point. When pressed on whether he would seek the GOP nomination against, say, Vice President Vance.
21: Oh, I'm not going to talk about another potential candidate. I'm just not there yet. I assume J.D.'s going to run.
18: The Louisiana Republican, a guest on NBC's Meet the Press. Watching Wall Street, stocks futures currently in the red. The Dow futures are down about a dozen points. While the Nasdaq futures are off 44, the S&P futures 3.5 points lower. More on these stories, townhall.com.
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22: 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A Venezuelan delivery driver shot by a federal immigration agent in Texas has undergone surgery to remove a bullet lodged in his back for nearly 2 weeks. Wilbur Rafael Garces Perez remains in custody on charges he assaulted an officer while trying to flee arrest. His attorney says the 28-year-old is recovering after the bullet was successfully removed. The average 30-year fixed mortgage rate has jumped to 7.28%, the highest level in nearly 3 years. Freddie Mac says that's up from 7.03% last week and marks the 6th consecutive weekly increase. The 15-year fixed rate also climbed, rising to 6.6% from 6.42%. President Donald Trump has launched a 32-day campaign blitz ahead of the November 3rd midterm elections. Trump is traveling through Texas and Oklahoma, campaigning for Republican candidates and working to boost party enthusiasm. I'm Trey Westerberg on AM 1070 and FM 103.3, The Answer.
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24: College football games of note from Saturday in the SEC. Texas A&M picks up their first league win. They knock off Arkansas 34-7 in the Big 12. Number 12, Texas Tech over Colorado 29-7. TCU loses at home to number 10 BYU 17-10. Number 20 Houston defeats Central Florida 27-17. And Baylor wins at Arizona State 55-19. As we do take a look at the rankings, Texas, who did not play, they stay at number 1. Texas Tech, they move up one spot. They are now at number 11. Houston football, they remain ranked as well, but they drop 2 spots to number 22 in the AP poll. SMU drops 3 spots to number 24.
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0: The Second Amendment does not apply to semi-auto rifles, nor does it apply to bolt-action rifles, pistols, or revolvers. Hey, the Second Amendment restricts government. The technology of the firearm is irrelevant. The restrictions on government remains the same, regardless of the firearm. The Second Amendment was not written to grant permission to citizens to own and bear firearms. It forbids government's interference in the right to keep and bear arms, period. Supporting the Second Amendment. This is the Big 1070, The Answer. Entertainment. This is O'Connor and Company.
8: And welcome back to O'Connor and Company. I'm Cam Edwards, editor at Bearing Arms, filling in for Larry O'Connor this morning. And we are back with Lieutenant Colonel Tony Schaefer, president of Project Sentinel. Before the break, we were talking about that terrifying incident aboard Fly Dubai, Flight 1073. Now we're learning even more about the alleged pilot, the co-pilot reportedly admitted to investigators that he did intend to crash the aircraft into a target on the ground in Israel. Investigators now looking at whether he had outside help, whether there could be a connection to a terrorist organization. And the security questions are mounting. How did a pilot who had reportedly been banned from flying get back into a cockpit? How are the warning signs missed? And could this have been an attempted 9/11 style attack? Tony, again, thank you so much for sticking with us. I want to pick up right there.
1: Sure.
8: And then I want to turn to Iran, the renewed threat to the Strait of Hormuz, growing pressure on Iran's oil exports. But again, investigators now reportedly say that the co-pilot admitted he intended to crash this aircraft into a target on the ground in Israel. So does that fundamentally change how intelligence agencies are investigating this? Originally this was a fight between co-pilot and the pilot. Then it turned into perhaps an attempted hijacking. It seems pretty clear now we're looking at what was an attempted terror attack, right?
1: Yeah, and I think there was outside help. Again, just when we were talking about before the last break, Cam, there's too many unexplainable lapses. I'm fine with like a little mistake here and there, but there's too many things that happened all at once to cause the circumstance for this to happen. And we got to look at who he was associated with, how he got his job, because one of the things that we all know is that Oman is a gateway for Iran. And if Oman was trying to put pressure on the UAE or Dubai to do something, it could have very well happened that they got him a job. And then once he's got that job, he's got access to the Israelis. So we got to trace this back to its logical conclusion. I'm not saying the Iranians were involved, but you got this. You got the attack in England against our airbase. I think there's more things in the works. I don't want to sound paranoid, but these things tend to not happen as individual acts if a state's behind it. And I think Iran is that desperate to do something right now.
8: Well, I agree. And I think that you're right. I think they're looking for vulnerabilities anywhere that they can find them.
1: Yep.
8: So what will investigators be looking at right now? Communications, financial transactions, obviously any contacts with extremist groups. But will they be looking, again, as you say, if this guy had outside help, where did that help come from, right? Was it within the airline? We talked about the security manifest, how this guy who was banned from flying got back into the cockpit. Is it possible that, even Fly Dubai has individuals who are outside of this co-pilot who might have assisted this individual or worked with him to get him into the cockpit?
1: Exactly. So this is not the first incident where an insider had access, Cam. There was another incident about 10 years ago where an Egyptian aircraft was taken down under very similar circumstance where the pilot was involved. At least twice an Egyptian air. So that's the first place I'd start with Dubai, or Fly Dubai. It's like, okay, how did this guy get in? Who was making sure he was on this flight in particular? Because, again, Fly Dubai goes to other places besides Israel. They didn't have to put him on the flight to Israel because he's not supposed to be on that flight. So that was a huge alerting indicator of something going wrong. So I'd start there and go back. And regarding the whole idea of state sponsorship, this guy, because of his pro-terrorism stances, this co-pilot who attempted to take it down,
15: had to be known to the Iranians. The Iranians, like you said, Cam, are looking for vulnerabilities. This guy is like a Reese's cup. He's the chocolate looking for the peanut butter to do something. And that's, it was kind of like an evil putting someone willing to a target that was vulnerable. And that's, I think, exactly what happened here.
8: So before we turn our attention to what's happening in Iran itself, I want to ask you as well. We saw the news that the U.S. has moved its B-1 bombers out of RAF Fairford, apparently over right. concerns about another potential terror attack there. How significant is that, Tony? Obviously, it's capable of performing their missions, even if they're taken off here on U.S. soil. But this seems like a pretty big step to remove all of those bombers from that same airbase where, again, we had, you know, five individuals arrested, released on bond, bizarrely enough, and now allegations that they were planning some sort of terror attack.
15: Yeah, first, it's bizarre beyond explanation that they would put these guys on bail, especially since one of them is of Iranian origin. So that's a huge clue, just saying. And regarding the base, now, England used to be essentially a safe haven for our military. Since World War II, we had special privileges. I've been there a number of times. They would let us stay in the nicest hotels downtown, Cam, in London, if we were there for a visit. Those days are gone. And I think because of the changes culturally within England, it's no longer a friendly environment. So we have other options. We have a number of bases that we can send aircraft to. The Portuguese have Azores. We have an airstrip in Azores on the islands. The Germans, as much as we had some issues with them, we've got Rhine Mine. So we've got other places to put them. And, oh, by the way, Poland, we're going to be building a permanent base in Poland now. So this is the policy of not messing around in full effect. Something happens where we feel the security has been degraded or attrited to the point of where it's not viable, we'll just leave because we have other options. And so I applaud this move. I think the British are going to find that the economic damage that our base shutting down, because we're going to just shut it down at this point, the damage done to their economy will be something else they're going to regret.
8: Well, let's talk about economic damage, not in England, but in Iran. Treasury Secretary Scott Bessent says Iran could essentially have no oil on the water this week. If Iran really is unable to export meaningful quantities of oil, what does that do to the regime financially, and how soon are they going to feel that impact?
15: Yeah, so it's taken time. And at any given time, Cam, for those who follow the shipping industry, there's about 20 million barrels of oil in transit any given time. Not all Iranian, but all the countries from all over the world. So it takes time for that to get from point A to point B because these tankers are huge. They move about 10 to 12 knots. Well, all those tankers that the Iranians were able to get out ahead of our blockade have reached their port of destination, and they've offloaded their cargo. So that means literally the fungible assets the Iranians had to work with are done. They're gone. Nothing's left. Nothing in the tank, so to speak, to use a metaphor. So at this point, Cam, it's very clear that the economic damage that's already started through the devastation of bombing is going to be exacerbated because of the now cutting off of all the funding. Plus, there's some things going on in the Black Sea that we're doing to shut off the one pipeline the Iranians had out to the Black Sea. So right now, the Iranians will be feeling the squeeze where none of their government services or government activities can be paid for, because literally there's no money coming in to pay for anything. And that's what the strategy is, to basically defund their economy to the point of their government collapsing.
8: Yeah. All right. So to that end, I mean, the currency is plunging. Iran's oil minister just resigned. We are seeing reports from workers in Iran saying that their salaries can no longer support them. So from an intelligence, indicators would tell you that the economic pressure is getting to a breaking point.
15: It is, but it's not enough. We got to do multiple things. Like, there's other things going on right now, some of which are already public. For example, we're putting pressure on the Kurds in the West. We're putting pressure on the Baluch in the East to essentially do incursions into Iran to create real hardship and chaos within the ranks of the IRGC. Plus, there's other things we're doing to get communications in. I think there's been disclosed that we're trying to get things like Starlink into the rebel groups to make sure they can communicate out. And then we obviously have a new carrier battle group going in for the military options should President Trump choose to go back to that. And I can tell you for a fact, we have not used all the military force we have available should the president direct us to do that as a military. So it's bad news for the Iranians. And I think with continued pressure, you will see a collapse of their economy overall.
4: What does that look like? I mean, is it when the government can't pay its workers, when it can't subsidize basic goods, when it starts to have difficulty paying the security forces that keep the regime in power? I mean, when will we be able to see those signs that, okay, you know, the collapse is here?
15: I think you're going to see it when cities start going dark, not so much dark as in no power or no lights, but as in not having communications with Tehran, where you see blatant and undeniable evidence of uprisings. I think that's when we're going to see the beginning of the end of their country.
4: Okay. Lieutenant Colonel Tony Shaver, can I ask you to stick around for another segment? Because I've got more questions for you.
15: Sure. Sure. Absolutely.
4: Excellent. I'm glad to hear it. We're going to talk about what's going on in Europe with the release of some diesel supplies, what that means going forward. Again, Tony Shaver is going to stick with us. I also want to talk about the Americas. We've been talking a lot about what's going on in the Middle East, but there's obviously a lot going on around the world as well. So with Defense Secretary Pete Hegseth signaling a potential shift in U.S. military strategy, we've got that to talk about. Tony Shaver stays with us next. So stick around. I'm Cam Edwards filling in for Larry O'Connor. And this is O'Connor and Company.

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10: Welcome back to O'Connor and Company. I'm Cam Edwards, editor at Bearing Arms, filling in for Larry O'Connor today. Lieutenant Colonel Tony Shaver sticking with us for one more segment as we turn to the latest national security news, including the Pentagon's expanding fight against drug trafficking in our own hemisphere, the possibility of shifting U.S. military resources from Europe to Central and South America. We'll also get Tony's take on what that strategy could look like and the latest U.S. strike on a alleged drug smuggling vessel in the Caribbean.

0: these waters?
1: Well, first off, the reason we're doing this is to partially defund the world economic groups which have supported this. The Lloyd's of London, the Banks of London, they were washing a lot of money with the cartels through the Caribbean. So that's why we started there. The scope of this, I think, is something we've recognized. I worked counter-drug in the mid-1990s when we went after the Medellin and Cali cartels, and we actually defeated them. But by defeating them, we actually kind of created even more because other groups sprung out. So that's what we're now fighting. And by the way, if anybody wants to read it, I know we didn't talk, this is not a book promotion, but I wrote a book about 10 years ago that a certain Secretary of War probably read, just saying, called The Last Line. And that we contemplated turning the drug war into a real war. As a matter of fact, that's the tagline. So again, someone named Pete may have read this, just saying. And the whole idea is to take seriously what they are regarding a threat. Fentanyl, other drugs permeating our society had done great damage to every aspect, every community in the nation. So it's necessary. But the big thing here, Cam, regarding the military app operations themselves, we are creating a tapestry of interlocking relationships within those countries like Colombia, like Panama, Ecuador. We're working to make sure that these nations have the same interests we do regarding stopping this, because when these drug groups get in there, especially in Mexico, it's not just them trafficking, it's them essentially undermining rule of law and the government itself. So that's why this effort's so important. That's why it's so massive. And yeah, we're contemplating moving more military forces in to reinforce it, to make our hemisphere way more safe.
2: So, I mean, again, you talk about the administration pursuing these agreements, allowing joint operations against criminal groups on the ground in Latin American countries. How different is that from striking boats in international waters? And you know, again, what type of numbers are we talking about in terms of military usage?
1: Yeah. So, interestingly enough, on open waters, if a boat is on international waters and they're not actually running a flag or registered, they're considered essentially a pirate ship. A ship without a nation essentially is a ship that can be essentially struck by any nation. It's not just us. And so this is why we've been able to go after the Shadow Fleet, Cam. Remember, we did the Venezuelan tankers because they were either showing a false flag or not properly registered. These boats, needless to say, they're not registered. Mm-hmm. They're not running any flags, so they're pirates. So there's no law against going after pirates. I know it sounds weird, but you know, this goes back to basically the traditions of the sea before any law of the seas existed. And so that's what's happening here. If you're told to heave to by a U.S. Navy warship or Coast Guard vessel, you got to do it, or else you can suffer the consequences of what we're seeing. And for the record, I don't think the Pentagon's just firing indiscriminately. Every time one of these ships are attacked, they've been given the chance, Cam, to surrender. That is to say, they've been contacted, they've been told to heave to, stop so you can be boarded. And when that doesn't happen, that's when they're attacked. We do not discriminately go out there and just assassinate people. So I think that's one of the misconceptions right now, that we're just out randomly killing these folks. It's not true. We give them the chance to surrender first. If they don't surrender, then the inevitable consequences is being attacked.
2: Colonel, we're going to have to leave it there, but thank you so much for your time this morning. Really appreciate it. It's On O'Connor and Company. Dr. Robert Malone joins us to talk about a potential plague outbreak in Russia. Stick around.
3: Millions will vote soon, but do they really know the issues? Now, Rob Schmidt is on Newsmax tonight talking about the war for America's future. Rob Schmidt reveals that many Americans are embracing socialism, especially young people. 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So watch Newsmax on cable tonight. 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
4: In SRN News, I'm Rich Thomason in Washington. All American B-1 bombers that had been stationed at an air base in Great Britain are now back in the U.S. Security concerns prompted the move, the arrest of six men in a suspected terrorism plot. President Trump is creating a new super intelligence force to be known as the SIF for short. It's opening day for the Supreme Court. Its current term, among the high-profile cases, justices will consider whether laws that ban semi-automatic rifles violate the Second Amendment. Republican Senator John Kennedy is not ruling out a possible White House run somewhere down the road. A Louisiana Republican was a guest on NBC's Meet the Press. President Trump visiting Nebraska today. The midterm elections just 1 month away. On Wall Street, the Dow futures are up 19 points, NASDAQ futures down 50, and the S&P futures are off a fraction. More details, SRN News.
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12: It's O'Connor and Company. I'm Cam Edwards, editor at Bearing Arms, filling in for Larry O'Connor today. We turn now to a story out of Russia that certainly sounds alarming, but one where the facts are still developing here. The White House says it is monitoring reports of a suspected plague case and related quarantines in Russia after a woman who was working at an anti-plague research facility in Siberia died after an apparent lab accident. Now, Russian authorities have taken preliminary cautions. Importantly, though, they have not publicly confirmed that the researcher actually contacted plague. Other reports have described quarantines involving hospitals, potentially hundreds of people who may have had contact with the researcher. So what do we actually know at this point? Is this an isolated laboratory incident, or is this something more serious? And before we start thinking that we're headed back to the Black Death, our next guest says, not so fast, which is reassuring. Dr. Robert Malone has been examining the available information, says that calling this an outbreak at this point may be premature. He's also written a great Substack piece this morning, digging into this story called The Broken Tube, A Plague Death in Siberia, which is definitely worth checking out at Malone News. Joining us now, Dr. Robert Malone, physician, scientist, bioethicist, and author of Lies My Government Told Me and Cywar, Enforcing the New World Order. Dr. Malone, good morning.
13: Good morning. This is a fascinating story, and there's breaking news that's been updated by the Russian Public Health Agency that is kind of a combination of the CDC, the FDA, local health authorities, and it all rolled up in one called Rostoprednizor. And they have issued a denial, basically, or a sort of denial that this was plague. What they're saying is that after examining the samples from this unfortunate young woman, and remember that she's been on some sort of antibiotic treatment, they don't detect organisms. Now, what they don't say anything about is whether or not they ran PCR, which of course they did, and did not detect nucleic acid, ergo DNA, from this plague bacterium or any other agent that was recovered from her pneumonia. What they have done is in this city of about 600,000 people, they've shut down the majority of the hospital capacity, including a children's hospital, for 3 weeks. So that's not a little thing. That's a significant, we got a problem kind of signal coming here. And mm-hmm. that's what we're down to, reading between the lines. What are the actual signals coming out as opposed to the official narrative? The official narrative right now is that she died of a pneumonia of unknown cause, and that what they've said, and this is after investigation by this same public health agency, which, by the way, is the one that runs the laboratory. So that public health agency has self-determined that there were no errors in handling of plague bacteria or anything else in the context of this outbreak. I should dial back. I'm sorry I said outbreak. We still just have one case. So this is not a major significant infectious disease outbreak of plague in Siberia. It's a single case in a laboratory worker who happened to work with plague and worked in a laboratory that works with plague, and who was apparently undiagnosed with plague, whether or not that's her final diagnosis, for about 4 days. So she was, many people were exposed to her during this period of time, and they weren't appropriately quarantined. Now, despite the kind of official denial, non-denial that this was plague, apparently the buzz is in picking up signal detection from these various hospitals that physicians are openly discussing plague in those facilities. So you have a kind of a disconnect between the official state narrative and what frontline docs are saying. Now, that's not particularly unusual, and we've seen that even here in the States from time to time. And most recently, the little dust up over measles in Pennsylvania, for example. So we can't cast stones, I think, at this point on the Russian public health apparatus. it is what it is. It's behaving like it would be expected to behave. But the narrative that this represents a biowarfare engineered pathogen, there is absolutely no evidence to support that narrative at this point in time. And I know that I'm glad that you picked up on the State Department conversations about this. They're being very appropriate, as far as I'm concerned, very measured in their response. I think there's no reason right now to raise this to a higher level of consideration under the biowarfare treaty as to whether or not some breach has happened and whether or not there are engineered pathogens being produced having to do with plague. And of course, the context of all of this is that plague has a very long history going back to World War II and beyond of having been engineered as a biowarfare agent. And virtually every country that was involved in any way in biowarfare also had vaccine development programs. Now, one of the oddities here is that if this woman did succumb to Yersinia pestis, the agent for that's responsible for pneumonic plague, Russia has a licensed vaccine for plague. So I can't imagine that a person working on plague has not received the Russian vaccine. So that would imply that whatever this agent is, that what we have here is essentially a breakthrough infection that was not controlled by pre-vaccination using the Russian product. There's a whole bunch of things here that aren't quite making sense. And that is the most worrisome of all the signals.
14: Well, yeah, and as you said, I mean, there are a lot of assumptions that are having to be made. There are a lot of assumptions that should not be made at this point. We are relying on, I think, a very unreliable state in terms of putting out public information here. Let's just assume for a second that that this unfortunate woman did pass away from pneumonic plague. Or actually, we don't even have to assume that. If it was pneumonic plague, and if she was in contact with, you know, individuals over the course of that 4 days, what's the incubation period? When would we expect to start to see other individuals show symptoms if, in fact, she was able to pass this on to other individuals?
13: So that's a great question. Pneumonic plague is where you essentially get the organism into your lungs and then it spreads rapidly. That's different from bubonic plague, which is historically transmitted by fleas and was responsible for so much death in the Middle Ages in Europe. So pneumonic plague is a situation where, for instance, she would have had to cough. It's not that it's aerosol spread, but rather that it's on fomites. She would have had to cough on people, and that could have happened. They could be exposed to fomites. Their time course, if they were to develop pneumonic rather than bubonic plague, so that means that they got it somehow into their airway, their time to presentation would be in the range of 1 to 4 days typically. It could be up to 7 days for a very low dose exposure. So shutting down these hospitals for 3 weeks is a pretty extreme measure. It indicates that the Russian authorities do see this as a major risk in the region. I mean, that's a quite a significant action to shut down hospitals for 3 weeks.
14: Yeah, and if the official cause is now pneumonia of unknown origin, what does that decision tell you? You know, what signals does that give in terms of, again, shutting down hospitals in a city of 600,000 people for nearly a month? Right. I mean, that's what they've said can be extended out further.
13: So. What my response was when this signal came across was to run a artificial intelligence signal analysis algorithm that I've developed over the last year and ask this AI trained tool to go through a six-stage process of analyzing the various signals associated with this. And one of the key signals for this routine is to look at the response to the outbreak and whether or not you're having propaganda, denial, censorship, et cetera, these signals that often cluster around an event that may have involved inappropriate activity. I'm choosing my words in terms of the origin of the pathogen. So this is starting to raise the analysis risk for an engineered pathogen in that algorithm, because you clearly are seeing state of management of information in a way to try to suppress or deny the story and or the aspects of the story that are particularly embarrassing to the state. And so that is among the most worrisome signals, that plus the hospitals getting shut down and the buzz from physicians on the front line that are all openly discussing that this is a plague environment, plague situation. So it's, you know, the question of whether or not this might represent an engineered pathogen is open at this point. I think that's the honest assessment. It's an open question. We have no confirmation. We have some signal detection at the level of communication. The definitive here is the sequence that would come, and you can obtain key information about that from PCR. They could also do serology. I know I'm talking deep wonkiness here about infectious disease, so forgive me. So there's things that the Russian government could do and could disclose that would reassure the world community that they're not dealing with an outbreak. But remember, this is a community of 600,000 people in Siberia. This is not mm-hmm. Moscow. I doubt there's international flights coming into Dulles from this area of the world right now.
14: All right. Dr. Malone, can you stay with us? Because I've got a few more questions about what we're seeing here and what we're not seeing right now. Okay, excellent. Russian authorities, again, now saying that they did not detect the plague organisms, that the researcher died from pneumonia of an unknown cause. So how does that square with reports of a lab accident today? Got much more with Dr. Robert Malone when we come back, including whether this might be a bioweapon. Again, stick around. We've got more with Dr. Robert Malone. I'm Cam Edwards, filling in for Larry O'Connor. And this is a...
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17: Foundations of Freedom, a look at America's founding principles and the leaders who shaped our nation.
18: Ronald Reagan believed freedom was more than a political system or a set of laws. In 1988, he said, "Freedom describes the God-given condition of the human soul." For Reagan, liberty was not something government created. It was something government was called to respect and to protect. That idea sits at the heart of the American experiment. Our rights do not come from rulers, institutions, or political majorities. They belong to us by nature and by God. And when we understand freedom that way, our responsibility becomes clearer. Government may protect liberty. Laws may preserve it, but neither can give us what was never theirs to grant. Freedom begins with the recognition that human dignity and liberty come before government, not from it.
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19: 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The Answer. The right voices at the right time. 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
1: It is O'Connor and Company. I'm Cam Edwards, filling in for Larry O'Connor today. We are continuing our conversation with Dr. Robert Malone about the mysterious death of a young researcher at an anti-plague facility in Siberia. And the questions surrounding what actually happened inside that laboratory. Russian authorities are now reportedly saying they detected no plague organism and that the researcher died from pneumonia of an unknown cause. At the same time, as Dr. Malone told us, the hospitals have been shut down for a period of 3 weeks in this city of 600,000 people, which does raise some important questions about how definitively plague can be ruled out, why so many people reportedly quarantined, why these hospitals are shut down, as well as what testing and sequencing data Russia should release. And if this was a laboratory exposure, what kind of research was being conducted? And at what point questions under the Biological Weapons Convention, as well as what lessons did we learn from the previous outbreak with COVID-19? Dr. Malone, let's pick it up there, if you don't mind. I mean, when we talk about this, I think everybody's mind kind of inevitably goes back to the early days of COVID, the years-long debate over its origins. So in your opinion, I mean, what lessons should we have learned from that experience about investigating a possible laboratory accident?
2: Well, I want to acknowledge that I think the entire world has PTSD from the last 7 years and how things were mismanaged. In the case of what happened with the Wuhan Institute of Virology, you had not just the CCP, but the People's Liberation Army of China going into that facility almost immediately and scrubbing records, deleting sequences, eliminating anything that looked like evidence. And then the following investigations conducted with the assistance of the World Health Organization, but largely staffed with Chinese nationals, resulted in a decision of, well, we have no evidence. Well, the evidence was scrubbed. In this case, we have more what to my eye looks like confusion. And we have the agency which directly oversees the research laboratory making some key assertions that this is not plague. Well, they're not saying it's not plague. They're saying that her infection had nothing to do with any of the organisms that she was working with. So you can kind of use your secret decoder ring on that one and figure out what you think the Russians are saying. And then we have these various signals, much as we did very early in Wuhan, that contradict this approved narrative that's coming out from the government, that we have the shutdown of the hospitals. We also have mandatory masking in a large industrial facility in the region. And so that is consistent with what could be a responsible public health response, where the initial 200 that were quarantined and presumably put on antibiotics. And by the way, I should say there, we were talking earlier about the incubation period for pneumonic plague of typically 1 to 4 days. So we're now coming towards the end of that window for the initial potential contacts, the initial 200, and there have been no reports of secondary infection. Now, what is probably happening is that through contact tracing, they're going out to third degree contacts, so people who are in contact with the people that were in contact with the index case. And so that would make sense of the expanded quarantines, because her initial contacts were within hospitals, and hospital staff moving back and forth between different hospitals might well explain the decision to aggressively shut things down. That's one of the big differences, I think, between what we're seeing here and what we saw in Wuhan. There's a number of things about the Wuhan situation that were very paradoxical. And one of them was that soon afterwards, we had the Chinese New Year, you may remember. And China implemented basically a travel ban internally. Chinese New Year is associated with diaspora, but still allowed travel internationally. That's one of the real challenges here in trying to assert that the Chinese government acted in good faith. We're seeing no evidence of anything like that kind of manipulation or I don't know how to describe it because I don't want to, you know, create more diplomatic problems. And we sure. absolutely are seeing on the part of the American government a very measured, appropriate response. And that probably reflects the State Department office that has responsibility for this, that is led by a gentleman who was one of the notable voices within the government pushing back against the narrative that this was of natural origin in Wuhan. And
1: We're running up against a deadline here, and I'm going to have to end the conversation. But I want to thank you so much for your insight and letting folks know, again, not to be alarmed, but to keep an open mind and to keep an eye open for the developments out of Siberia. Thank you again for joining us today. A big thank you to Dr. Robert Malone. Big thank you to all of our guests and to all of you for listening and spending your morning with us. I'm Cam Edwards, editor of Bearing Arms. It's been a real pleasure filling in today. Larry O'Connor is back tomorrow morning, bright and early at 6 a.m. Have a great Monday, everybody. We'll see you tomorrow.
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6: Breaking news this hour from Town Hall. I'm Rich Thomason. A suspected terror plot has prompted the U.S. to fly all of its B-1 bombers back home from an air base in the U.K.
7: The Pentagon says about a dozen bombers stationed at RAF Fairford have returned to the U.S. but remain ready for combat missions. The move follows the arrest of six suspects accused of plotting an attack on the base, with U.K. officials saying there are strong indications Iran was involved. The suspects were later released on bail as British authorities continue investigating while Iran denies involvement.
6: Correspondent Richard Boyd. Investigators believe the Fly Dubai co-pilot accused of stabbing his captain and trying to seize control of an Israel-bound plane acted alone. A Southern California realtor taken into custody at LAX is charged with working for China.
8: FBI agents say 34-year-old Wan Ying Zhang of Irvine was arrested as she tried to board a flight to Shanghai, China. She's being charged with acting as an unregistered agent for the Chinese government. Prosecutors say Zhang, who goes by the name Heather, followed orders from Chinese officials to spy on an official believed to be the U.S. resident son of the Taiwanese president. She allegedly sent photos, videos, and license plate numbers to Chinese handlers. Zhang is expected to make her initial appearance at a U.S. district court in Los Angeles today. I'm Bree Tennis.
6: Forecasters are keeping a close eye on the southwestern Gulf.
9: That's where a low-pressure system now has a 50% chance of tropical development. The National Hurricane Center in Miami says a depression could form over the next few days as it tracks northeast toward Florida. The next named system on the list is Isaias. I'm Tammy Trujillo.
6: The Coast Guard search for a medical transport plane that disappeared off the New England coast is being suspended. On Wall Street, Dow futures down 75 points, and NASDAQ futures are off 80. More on these stories, townhall.com.
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10: 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Daylight saving time ends Sunday, November 1st, the earliest possible date for the annual fall time change. Clocks will move back 1 hour, beginning the period of standard time that runs through March 14th. Congress would have to act to make daylight saving time permanent, but legislation remains stalled in the Senate. A 37-year-old Texas woman is accused of allowing a doctor to sexually assault a child in exchange for Adderall. Investigators say Alicia Yvonne Sanchez stayed in the room during at least 10 alleged assaults and was arrested Wednesday. Sanchez is being held on a $3 million bond and faces up to 99 years in prison if convicted. Texas counties are processing a surge of voter registration applications after a Department of Public Safety data error. Officials say affected voters do not need to re-register and can use provisional ballots if their registrations are not processed in time. I'm Trey Westerberg on AM 1070 and FM 103.3 The Answer.
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12: The San Antonio Spurs announcing that free agent acquisition Tobias Harris has sustained a strained left calf, and he is now questionable for the October 20th season opener against Oklahoma City. He sat out the scrimmage yesterday, and he'll be reevaluated once the preseason comes to an end. NFL football, the Dallas Cowboys pick up their second win of the year. They're 2-2, while the Texans drop to 0-4. The Cowboys get a win against Houston, 34-30. Big game for CeeDee Lamb, 17 catches, 189 yards. He has a 12-yard touchdown reception with 40 seconds to go, which is the difference in the game. The Cowboys are going to host Tampa Bay coming up on Thursday night. On Sunday, the Texans will go to take on the Titans.
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14: 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The Answer. From the wild world of D.C. politics to America's culture clash, brace yourself for the reality check you've been waiting for. 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
16: Welcome in on this Monday edition of the Mike Gallagher Show. We are officially 29 days away from the midterm elections on November the 3rd, and President Trump has hit the road as he has a number of rallies and special fundraisers and various things to do what he believes is his part in turning out the vote on November the 3rd. He posted on True Social, Republicans must win the 2026 midterm elections and we must use every appropriate tool. Whether you vote early, absentee, by mail, or in person, we must swamp the radical left Democrats with massive turnout. So important. Please get out and vote. Make America great again, President Donald J. Trump. And he appears to be doing his part as he is going to crisscross the nation over the next 30 days or so. A lot to cover today on this Monday edition of the Mike Gallagher Show. I'm Joey Hudson sitting in for Mike. I'll be with you a few days this week. Mike back on Thursday. We got a lot to cover. Of course, the president also over the weekend made headlines as he talked about Iran being decimated, and suggesting that it's time for the Iranian leadership to take action, and they can either do it the easy way or the hard way, he said, as far as coming to the negotiating table and finally signing some type of peace agreement. We'll get into that a bit today, too. Federal judges have been unusually busy these past few weeks in relationship to the midterms. There's all kind of litigation going on, primarily at the state level. Different states have incorporated various election rules. And, of course, you got these groups who are challenging them in federal court. And so far, the federal judges, here's how it typically goes. You got a liberal activist judge who will start the process by ruling against the state. I'm going to give you an example of that. In my home state of South Carolina, we have a rule about the number of people who can collect a ballot. And the example that's being used is like in a retirement home. Now, we know how famous Georgia became with their voting or harvesting of ballots a few years back. So our legislature put in a rule that says one person can only be responsible for collecting five ballots, no more than five ballots. And this is to prevent people from going into a nursing home or any other, maybe your neighborhood or whatever, and literally helping people get the mail-in ballots and then return them. So the rule is five. Well, of course, the NAACP and some other groups challenged that in a federal court. And thank goodness, in this case, the first judge ruled against the state. Now the appeals court looks like that they're going to rule against the NAACP because it's a state issue, they say. Federal government leaves those types of things, how states operate their elections, they leave that with the state. So we've got all these various this litigation going on out there, and we're going to see a lot of it as the Democrats are going to, like President Trump said, Republicans have to use every tool possible. Democrats are going to use every tool possible as well. We'll get into some of those, that litigation, as well today. 800-655-MIKE, 800-655-6453 is how you join the conversation, and I hope you'll join me today. You can text me. You can email me, joey@joeyhudson.com. Better yet, just give me a quick call and We'll take as many calls as we possibly can as time permits. So the president announced Friday, talking about the midterm elections and using every tool possible. The president is coming under fire from Democrats saying that he's trying to buy votes. Now, you may recall that a few weeks ago, he announced the Trump dividend, saying that everybody would get $5,000 if the Republicans maintain control of the U.S. House and the U.S. Senate. $5,000. We're told that that program would cost over $1 trillion. And he's gotten criticism from both sides. The Democrats, of course, say he's trying to buy votes. Some Republicans are saying we can't afford it. You know, if it's going to cost over $1 trillion, we're $40 trillion in debt. Why not apply that money? If we got $1 trillion to give away, why not apply that to the debt? Pay that down. He also announced last week $500 checks, and these are going to go out, for people who have been part of Obamacare and maybe they were overcharged because of some unscrupulous insurance agents who had this racket going on. So that's a $500 check some people will potentially get. Now, the latest he announced on Friday, and he says that 20 million, quote, wonderful seniors will receive $90 checks to help cover Medicare premiums. And the Democrats are just standing on their heads because they say that Trump, in this last minute, these literally, you know, a month out from the primary, he's sending checks to Americans trying to buy their vote. Again, this latest, he posted in True Social, "We're finally using this fund, along with my most favored nation's deal, to substantially lower costs for our seniors." Now, he's talking about the Medicare Improvement Fund, which he said was a pointless slush fund that has been used by the Democrats in Congress to pay for waste, fraud, and abuse for their special interest friends and drive up health care costs. He said, "I pledge to protect and preserve Medicare and Social Security, which are on the verge of ruin by Joe Biden, who foolishly and maliciously let tens of millions of illegal aliens into our country, and we're doing just that for America's seniors." He's pledging again to send out to also send out the $500 checks to about 950,000 Obamacare enrollees. So you got a potential Trump dividend check if we win the midterms. If you fall into the Obamacare category, you're going to get a $500 check. And if you're one of the 20 million wonderful seniors on Medicare, you're going to get $90. Now, do you agree with the Democrats? And again, some Republicans are saying the timing is just bad. They're not necessarily objecting to the return of the $500 because there was some fraud and abuse there. People probably are entitled to even more than $500. They're not necessarily, as I understand it, objecting to the $90 rebate on Medicare. Now, quite honestly, and I'd love to hear from some of you who are on Medicare, is $90 going to really make that big of a difference to pay for your Medicare? But I guess it's the thought that counts, right? But is this going to help you? Do you agree with the Republicans who are opposing this, who are pushing back with the president, saying, you know, the optics just don't look right here, Mr. President? Looks like we're buying votes. Do you agree with the Democrats who say it's just fraudulent? They're already claiming that they, if in fact they win and get control of the Congress, that this is one of many items that they're going to be holding him accountable for. Is he buying votes? Text me. 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
10: Joey Hudson in for Mike today. Hope you had a great weekend. We got a busy week ahead of us as we are just getting closer and closer to the midterm elections. A lot of activity going on, lawsuits out there, and of course, all the party organizations, both the Democrats and the Republicans, literally out there getting started with their turnout the vote efforts. I know here in my home state of South Carolina, I saw some social media posts where the state party had phone banks all around the state making those phone calls, reminding people that we're just a month away from Election Day and reminding them that early voting is going to be starting in just a couple of weeks, and we got to turn the vote out. And that's the whole case of President Trump hitting the road. We're told that he's going to be out for the next 4 weeks, many rallies, if you will. The list is Michigan, North Carolina, Georgia, Texas, Iowa, Alaska, Ohio, Kansas, Montana, Pennsylvania, and of course, depending on how things shape up, the White House says others could be at it. And it kind of gets back to what the president said a couple of months ago. He said it here in South Carolina when he came to Myrtle Beach, South Carolina, to stump for Senator Darlene Graham, who was in a runoff race with Congressman Ralph Norman to be able to get the nomination for a full term. Senator Graham, of course, was nominated or was appointed by our governor to finish the term of her late brother Lindsey Graham through January, and she decided to run for a full term. The president came to Myrtle Beach to kind of give her that little last boost, and it worked.

0: Democrats are saying, you can't do this. You can't use government money to buy votes. And that's what, how they're phrasing this, is that the president's trying to buy votes. He, in addition, he's authorized $500 checks to about 950,000 Obamacare enrollees. And he still seems to be toying with the idea of a $5,000 Trump dividend if we're successful in keeping control of the U.S. House and U.S. Senate. So you tell me, how do you feel about this? And I'd love to hear from you if you are a senior and you one of the wonderful seniors that the president described over the weekend, and you might be eligible for this $90 check. Is $90 going to help you with your Medicare premiums? 800-655-MIKE, 800-655-6453. Text me, email me as well, Joey at joeyhudson.com. Let's start with Edgar, who is in New York. Welcome to the show, Edgar.
1: Hi, yes, I'm a senior on Medicare. I don't think President Trump is trying to buy votes. I'm sure it's purely coincidental, the timing of all this. My concern is inflation. What a clown you are.
0: Wow. Okay. All right. I guess Edgar is not too happy. look, I mean, there's been others who've responded as well that, you know, what's $90 going to do? We all could use a little extra money. And that's why I think the Democrats are saying this is just pure politics because it's not going to accomplish anything. It's not going to help you. Love to hear from you. Text me, email me, joey@joeyhudson.com. 800-655-MIKE, 800-655-6453 is how you can text me on our text line. The campaign stops that the president is going to make, and again, multiple states, told reporters that he's embarking on what he described a 32-day tour. This is kind of unheard of. I know presidents typically go out and campaign. They try to help candidates that they are supporting. But to be out there, I mean, this is virtually a rally every single day between now and election day. Now, he may have, you know, he may have a couple of rallies in one day in some places. He may double up, triple up on the weekends. But, you know, he truly is trying to put himself on the ballot and trying to motivate Republicans to show up. Because the only way we win in November is to show up. We have to vote. You have to get your parents to vote, your kids to vote, your friends to vote. We got to show up if we have any chance of winning. I'm Joey Hudson, in for Mike.
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4: With SRN News, I'm Rich Thomason in Washington. Security concerns stemming from a suspected terror plot have prompted the U.S. to withdraw all its B-1 bombers from an air base in the U.K. Following the death of a lab worker in Siberia, she died of pneumonic plague. Roughly 200 people in Russia now in quarantine for medical observation. Several high-profile cases are up for review as the Supreme Court starts its new term today. Among other things, the justices will consider whether laws that ban semi-automatic rifles violate the Second Amendment. There's also the question of legality and requiring proof of citizenship in order to vote. No arrest yet in a mass shooting in central Georgia. Two people killed, 35 others injured. Happened during a homecoming celebration yesterday in Vienna, Georgia. On Wall Street, stocks opening a bit lower this morning. More details, srnnews.com.
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11: Joey Hudson in for Mike today, getting a lot of text messages. Texter says, I'm 55 years old and totally against the government handing out money. I'm a conservative and know that Republicans would be screaming if the Democrats were looking to do the same thing. Texter says, Democrats will vote for Democrats and still take the money. I don't think it will change their vote. Another texter, I love how the left decries paying for votes by the right. Heck, they're offering way more than $90. They're offering free rent, free health care, and a free phone. Texter says, I'm a senior. Of course it helps. We're talking about the $90 that the president announced on Friday to 20 million wonderful seniors. And the Democrats are portraying this as a way for Trump to buy votes, that he's coming up with all these various programs. Now, you need to remember, it's not the first time something like this has happened pretty close to an election. Tracy reminded me of how Joe Biden promised to take care of your student loans. Remember how Biden rolled out the student loan repayment to try to encourage young people to go vote Democrat? Now, he didn't say that. He didn't say, you know, I'm going to pay off your loan or forgive your loan and you go vote Democrat. But obviously the idea was for Joe Biden to make young people who were going to play a big role in the 2024 election, to make young people think the Democrats are going to support you. We don't think you should have to pay that nasty old student loan off, that loan that you took out so you could get your education. And it was just a horrible thing to do, thing to teach these kids, that you can go borrow money and hope that the government will bail it out. I mean, my mom and dad taught me, when you borrow money, you pay it back. It's just that simple. But that's an example of Joe Biden doing the very same thing. The Democrats are literally standing on their head as Trump rolls these various programs out. $90, $500 for Obamacare, and potentially $5,000 if we win the election in what he is calling a Trump dividend. Is it too much? Is it? Have you found yourself defending this at the dinner table with friends? 800-655-6453, 800-655. Mike, back to the phones. Don is in Illinois. Welcome, Don.
12: Hello. I like the idea. I think it's what they needed to do is $500 to seniors is good, because seniors are the most voters. They are the ones that will come out and vote. It should be $500 to seniors. And what happens is because I can't think of a better group of people that you could help out that need the money. And then this is the great thing about it. If they give $500 or they push this $500 to seniors and the Democrats go against it, then they can say the Democrats are against Social Security. They're against helping people. Yep. And that turns their message around on them. So whether they get it or not, I think it's a great idea. I think it should be $500 to seniors. That's what I think.
11: All right, so Don, I'm assuming you support the president. What if this had been Joe Biden 2 years ago, and the Democrats were offering money for seniors?
12: That's a good idea, no matter who does it, Democrats or Republicans, because I was an election judge, and the people who come in and vote aren't these crazy young people. It's always the older people that come out to vote. And what happens is I will see them voting, unless it's some sort of crazy idea. But most of the time, if you ever were an election judge, the people that come in are like 55 and over.
11: Yeah.
12: And they vote every time. So if you and seniors, they can always use the money. How can you go against seniors? Seniors don't make enough money. They're living on Social Security. Give them an extra $500. You can't go wrong.
11: Yeah. Well, I won't argue with that. We do need to support our seniors for sure. Appreciate your phone call, Don. Have a blessed day. 800-655-6453. some of you texting are not agreeing with Don, saying that the way this looks is just not a good look. That it appears to be a last ditch effort by Republicans to buy votes. 800-655-6453. Craig is in Pennsylvania. Welcome, Craig. You're on the Mike Gallagher Show.
13: Yeah, hey, thanks for taking the call there.
11: Sure.
13: Just have a couple things to premise the whole conversation for me there is that I am certainly a Trump supporter 90-95% of the time. Finances is the 1% where, or the 5% or 10% that we do not see eye to eye on. But I know why he's doing this, but it does have consequences. And the consequence is that the Republican Party is getting more and more comfortable with just handouts and spending money and being basically socialist light. And I always try to tell people this number, $3,000 for every person for every $1 trillion of debt. That's what it costs every person in America. Mm-hmm. So, you know, we're going basically $6,000 backwards for every person every year currently.
11: Yeah.
13: If you take the whole debt, it's like $120,000 for every single person in America.
11: And when you phrase it like that, it sounds a little bit differently, doesn't it, Craig?
13: Yeah, and I mean, I get why he's doing it. I mean, it'll keep elections in the headlines. Most votes are already set, but you know, it creates this stir and it gets people out, and hopefully we'll get a good turnout because of it. But boy, it's playing with fire. It's time to start, you know, using some water on that thing.
11: Yeah, it's kind of scary, Craig. The fact that we and you know, when I say we, I'm meaning the Republicans who have been in control for the last 2 years. And I don't even recall anybody talking about trying to balance the budget. Do you?
13: No. And it's getting to scary levels. I mean, if anyone wants an interesting read, you start looking into the 10-year and 30-year treasury rates.
11: Yeah.
13: Playtime is over. I mean, we're getting to the desperation point.
11: Yep, I agree 100%, Craig. Hey, appreciate your phone call. Have a blessed day. 800-655-6453. One line open for you. Jeannie is in Arizona. Welcome to the show, Jeannie.
14: Yes, I'm calling because of the money that Trump has given out, or he wants to give out. I think it's a great idea because we know that we'll get the money, for one thing. And it's no different than a Democrat, what they've been doing for years with the blacks and Mexicans. They use them just to get votes. They never keep their word, but yet they use them because they're no longer the minority. They're the majority, so the Democrats play on their vote. So whether it's $90, $500, $5,000 is no different than whether it's a communist, a Mexican, or a black.
11: Yeah.
14: Just that it's a different approach.
11: So you don't have an issue, Jeannie, with the idea that some people could look at this as a way to buy votes?
14: No, because it's just politics, and the Democrats have been doing it for years. I think it's great because Trump is good to his word, and he'll give people that money, like he did with his stimulus checks, you know. But Democrats never keep their word on nothing, but they just think, hey, if you're black, we're going to play on you being ignorant, because we think that about all black people, and even though it's not true, but they think that way, so they think that they get that minority, what they call a minority.
11: Yeah.
14: And they just do the same thing. You said Trump's doing it with cash. They do it with race, religion, and politics.
11: I hear you. Jeannie, hey, appreciate your phone call. Have a great day. 800-655-6453. You know, a lot of you seem to be okay with this. You know, I go back to Craig a minute ago, who talked about at some point we got to wake up and realize that we got $40 trillion of debt that we got to address at some point. We can't just keep ignoring it. And who does that? Will the Republicans eventually step up and truly lead and get serious about paying this down? Of course, I guess the 20 million seniors who could potentially get the $90 checks, I guess maybe they're thinking, well, you know, I'm getting on up there. I won't be around long enough for it to really be a problem for me. I'm not worried about the debt. What about your children, your grandchildren? I mean, it's unsustainable, is it not, for us to continue to have deficit spending, to go to $41 trillion, $42 trillion, $50 trillion? At the rate we're going now, we'll be at $50 trillion real soon. 800-655-6453 is how you join the conversation today, and I hope you will. It's a busy Monday on the Mike Gallagher Show. You can email me directly, Joey at joeyhudson.com. Be sure and text and give us a quick call. We will we'll get to your phone call and take as many as we possibly can. I'm Joey Hudson, in for Mike on this Monday.

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3: Long as I remember. Mike Gallagher.
12: Joey Hudson in for Mike. Breaking today, former Speaker of the House Dennis Hastert who represented Illinois for more than two decades in the U.S. House of Representatives, has passed away at the age of 84. He was the longest-serving Republican Speaker of the House and also the highest-ranking elected U.S. official to serve a prison sentence. Mr. Hastert fell from grace in 2016 when he was sentenced to 15 months in prison on charges related to his concealment of hush money payments that were made to cover up sexual abuse of teenage boys during his time as a high school wrestling coach. So Speaker Dennis Hastert passing away in Illinois at the age of 84. Text messages. Texter says Democrats have been handing out legal citizens money. Oh, to illegals for years. The government probably owes every citizen way more than $5,000 they fraudulently stole from us. Well, look, if they paid us what they really owed us, it'd be a lot more than $5,000. Texter, it's funny hearing Democrats complain about Republicans buying votes. Texter, I agree with caller Don. The Dems do this all the time, and it seems to be okay. Another texter says it's not the optics that are harmful. I think that people are concerned about how it looks because they know how the Dems will attempt to twist and distort it. A lot of text messages coming in, and the overall theme here seems to be that I guess you're okay. I guess we're all of us must agree that it's okay for us to get some rebates, get some of our tax money back. Texter says, is it $90 every month or for 1 month? Is it for Medicare Advantage as well? Well, not really sure on the details as far as the president just said for Medicare recipients. And it appears to me to be $90 one time. We still don't know all the details. The president mentioned this to the media on Friday as he was leaving the White House. 800-655-6453. We're talking about whether or not this, the optics of various rebates from the White House to Republicans and Democrats, does it give the appearance that we're trying to buy votes? Democrats are going to use it. Love to hear from you. Let's start with Ann, who is in Texas. Welcome, Ann. You're on the Mike Gallagher Show.
13: Thank you. 2 points. They kept our money for years until we retired and didn't pay us interest.
12: Mm-hmm.
13: Second point. Our last time we got a COLA, cost of living increase, I got a net $4. Only $4 increase because my Medicare payment went up.
12: Yep.
13: That's not fair. I mean, yep. That's just wrong. So I don't have a problem with $90. They owe us a lot more than $90.
12: I agree with that. They do owe us a lot more. And it is kind of crazy, isn't it? Yeah, my mom... I guess you're lucky that you got a little bit of an increase. My mom actually, after her Medicare premiums, she was getting less after the cost of living increase. Just a few dollars, but still less. And it's just crazy, isn't it?
13: It is crazy.
12: Yep. So, all right, Ann, appreciate your phone call. Have a blessed day. 800-655-6453. Becky is in Pensacola, Florida. Welcome, Becky.
14: Hey, how are you doing today?
12: I'm wonderful. Hope you are.
14: I'm doing great. I think what Trump's doing is okay, and I'll tell you why. Because look at what the Democrats have done. Look at USAID that they shut down. All the loops, everything came back to Democrat, to that machine, the Democratic machine. What have they done for us except have Medicare, Medicaid fraud? What's going on? He has exposed everything. Everything.
12: Yeah. So you're good with it then?
14: Yes. Yes.
12: All right. Okay. Well, are you in one of the categories that you'll potentially get a check, Becky?
14: No, I'm not.
12: No. Okay. Yep. I hear somebody in the background saying that they are. Well, yeah. Look, you know, yeah. I'm seeing people, and I'm getting notes from people saying some people say that they've already gotten a $90 check. We'll see. Appreciate your phone call, Becky. 800-655-6453. Yeah, I saw a couple of posts on Facebook yesterday with people taking a photo of their United States Treasury check for $90. So some must have already gone out. Love to hear from you if you receive one. Back to the phone. Sandy is in Florida. Welcome, Sandy. You're on the Mike Gallagher Show.
15: Hi, Joey. Thanks for taking my call.
12: Sure.
15: I think our president is, he's going to bring energy independence back for us. We've got to know. He's the only president in the last 50 years that has taken this debt seriously and is going to really do something about it. The fraud has to be taken care of. You know, all that is going to make us out of debt fast, the way he's, everything he's doing.
12: Yeah, and Sandy, I hope you're right, because we've got to. I mean, you know, the president speaks of the enormous amount of money that's coming in on the tariffs. I hope next year that'll be one of the priorities of the Congress, is to start designating some of that tariff money to pay down our debt.
15: That's right, Joey, and they will, because we're going to get out the bad senators and put in the good ones that will do that.
12: Yep. All right, Sandy. Hey, appreciate you.
15: Against a lot of.
12: Appreciate your phone call. Have a blessed day. 800-655-6453. Phone calls are welcome. Text me as well. Email me directly, joey@joeyhudson.com. Look, you know, we got to start on the debt somehow. Now's a good time. President Trump says that Iran is decimated and that they can do this the easy way or the hard way. More coming up on today's Mike Gallagher Show. I'm Joey Hudson, in for Mike.

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6: Breaking news this hour from Town Hall. I'm Rich Thomason. Security concerns stemming from a suspected terror plot have prompted the U.S. to withdraw all of its B-1 bombers from an airbase in the UK.
7: Tracking websites showed B-1 bombers flying out of RAF Fairford on Sunday. Whitehall sources said the decision was communicated from the American to the British military and did not dispute it was in response to last weekend's incident when UK police were alerted to 3 suspicious vehicles near the base, leading to the arrest of 6 men. The US used RAF Fairford to fly B-1 and B-52 bombing raids on Iran, which the British government said at the time were defensive. The Iranian military in July named the base when it issued a warning against the UK, but Tehran has denied involvement in last weekend's incident.
6: The BBC's Tom Bateman. Following the death of a lab worker in Siberia, she died of pneumonic plague. Roughly 200 people in Russia now in quarantine for medical observation. A Republican U.S. senator who's known for his quick wit and snappy one-liners is not ruling out a presidential run at some point.
8: My plans right now are to run for re-election. But as I've said before, if I don't think I can be effective in the Senate anymore, I would consider it.
6: Senator John Kennedy of Louisiana on NBC's Meet the Press. Several high-profile cases up for review as the Supreme Court begins its new term today, among other things. Justices are considering whether laws banning semi-automatic rifles violate the Second Amendment. Former Speaker of the House Dennis Hastert is dead at the age of 84, natural causes. He died over the weekend, according to the Kendall County, Illinois Coroner's Office. On Wall Street this morning, the Dow is down about 275 points, while the Nasdaq trading 117 points higher. More on these stories, townhall.com.
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9: 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President Donald Trump has launched a 32-day campaign blitz ahead of the November 3rd midterm elections. Trump is traveling through Texas and Oklahoma, campaigning for Republican candidates and working to boost party enthusiasm. A Venezuelan delivery driver shot by a federal immigration agent in Texas has undergone surgery to remove a bullet lodged in his back for nearly 2 weeks. Wilbur Rafael Garces Perez remains in custody on charges he assaulted an officer while trying to flee arrest. His attorney says the 28-year-old is recovering after the bullet was successfully removed. The average 30-year fixed mortgage rate has jumped to 7.28%, the highest level in nearly 3 years. Freddie Mac says that's up from 7.03% last week and marks the sixth consecutive weekly increase. The 15-year fixed rate also climbed, rising to 6.6% from 6.42%. I'm Trey Westerberg on AM 1070 and FM 103.3, The Answer.
10: 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The Dallas Cowboys and Houston Texans match up against each other on Sunday. One of the big questions is whether or not Joey Porter Jr., who the Cowboys acquired from the Pittsburgh Steelers, will appear in the game. If he would have stayed with the Steelers, he would not have played in their loss last night to Cleveland because of a back issue. But he says his back is feeling better. Doesn't sound like the Cowboys are going to give him a contract extension at this point. That was part of the issue in Pittsburgh, but it's not something that seemingly is going to be resolved right away. NHL hockey, it seems like pretty much the entire NHL has gotten their season underway, but the Dallas Stars, they have not. They are going to play their first game of the season tonight as they are set to match up against the St. Louis Blues. 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
14: From the wild world of D.C. politics to America's culture clash, brace yourself for the reality check you've been waiting for. 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
15: Welcome in. Glad to have you on this Monday. 29 days until November the 3rd. The countdown is on to the midterm elections. President Trump posting on Truth Social, Republicans must win the 2026 midterm elections, and we must use every appropriate tool, whether you vote early, absentee, by mail, or in person. We must swamp the radical left Democrats with massive turnout, he wrote. So important, in all caps. Please get out and vote. Make America great again, President Donald Trump. And the Democrats are crying foul at some of the tools they say the president is using with some of the rebate checks that he is promising. The $500 Obamacare check to just over 900,000 potential recipients. Then on Friday, a $90 check to over 20 million, in his words, quote, wonderful senior citizens for Medicare reimbursement. And, of course, he's talked about a number of times about the Trump dividend, the $5,000 that all Americans would get if, in fact, Republicans win in November. Democrats are saying he's buying votes, that calling foul, saying you can't do this. Now, I guess they have conveniently forgotten that Joe Biden offered to take care of student loan debt just prior to the election in 2024, right? But we'll jump into that. A lot of you have been texting, emailing about this. Some have texted me and said that they already received a $90 check. I got a photo of one that was posted on Facebook. Now, I don't know if that's true or someone if it's an AI image. But we'll jump into that. And, of course, the president kind of got into a little bit of a feud with Senator Tom Cotton. You know, this daylight savings time is a big issue for the president. And the House passed it before they went on recess to come back to the campaign for November. The U.S. Senate did not. And they did not because Senator Tom Cotton is holding it up. So the president did a full-blown press on Senator Tom Cotton over the weekend, even giving out his cell phone number, asking voters to call the senator and let him know that they want him to support this bill that would eliminate daylight savings time, pushing your clock back and forth in the spring and fall. Is that an important issue to you? Would you rather us not move the clock? President Trump thinks it's a big issue. We'll get into that as well. And this story out of Tennessee, Krista Pike. Have you been following this? Last Wednesday, she is the convicted murderer who survived a botched attempt at execution last week in Tennessee. Her attorneys are saying that she may never fully recover. Pike is the first woman to be put to death by Tennessee in over 200 years. She's been hooked up to a ventilator since last Wednesday, after surviving two rounds of the lethal injection. She was sentenced in 1995 for the brutal death of a high school friend. And her attorney, Stephen Farrell, speaking to Jake Tapper on CNN yesterday, saying that right now they're not really sure what's going to happen.
16: Mr. Farrell, your team said in a court filing that Ms. Pike is in the hospital on a ventilator. What's her condition this morning?
17: It remains the same. She's still in the hospital on a ventilator, critically ill. We don't really know the prognosis yet and may not know for several days.
16: Was she ever conscious after this? Has she been able to say anything?
17: Not that I am aware of, no.
16: On Thursday night, the hospital staff was trying to clear the two doses of pentobarbital from her body. Were they able to?
17: No, that's still the ongoing process right now.
16: Have the doctors been able to explain at all how she survived these two attempts at execution?
17: They haven't, and I need to emphasize that we are not getting, we're not consulting directly with the doctors. She has a medical power of attorney that gives us information. I'm not sure what all they may have told that person, but this is the extent of what we know.
15: The resignation of the prison chief, Frank Strada, who was in charge last Wednesday, happened over the weekend as he turned in his resignation to Governor Bill Lee. Now, let's talk about why she was in that position to begin with. Just a brutal, brutal murder. She was sentenced to death in 1996. She killed her 19-year-old classmate, Colleen Slimmer, because she was jealous that Colleen Slimmer wanted her boyfriend. Mr. Farrell, the attorney, had requested that Tennessee Governor Bill Lee commute Pike's sentence because of the botched attempt to execute her. Now, here's what I don't understand, and I want to be careful here not to just be cold-hearted, but I was just blown away last week when I learned that, so you have a convicted killer on the gurney to be executed. They give her the first dose of phenobarbital. Somehow she survives that. They give her the second dose, and somehow she survives that. Now, the medical experts they're not quite sure what happened. There's a theory that maybe they did not get the IV in properly, and so the dosage of phenobarbital was not going directly into her vein and into her system. It was kind of under her skin. They say at one point she was complaining about her arm hurting and asked the question, is it supposed to feel like this? She, at one point, was like she was asleep. She was snoring. And when that started happening and they realized something had gone wrong, the witnesses say they dropped the curtain and no longer were communicating with the media witnesses and the family witnesses who were there. They put her in a ambulance and took her to the local hospital. And that's where I just don't quite understand this. So you have someone that you're trying to execute. Something happens, two doses doesn't work. So you rush her to the emergency room, and now she's on a ventilator, I suppose, to try to save her life. Does any of this make sense to you? Why couldn't you administer a third dose? And where do we go from here? Because we got all of the folks who believe the anti-death penalty folks saying this is just an example of why we shouldn't be putting people to death. We shouldn't be executing people because this was botched. And yes, I get it. It's not how it's supposed to go. People are talking about how she was in pain. Well, what about the victim? She literally sliced this young lady to death. Her boyfriend is even accused of carving an insignia on her body. What kind of pain did she go through? And now the anti-death sentence folks, they're concerned about what she was feeling with these two doses of phenobarbital. Should we be concerned about how she was feeling? Now, I get it. We don't want to be cruel to anybody. But does it make sense to you that we have somebody on the execution table, and now, and I'm sure, I guess the state of Tennessee is spending a lot of money to keep her alive. And my next question is, do they try it again? Or because they botched it this time, does she live in whatever state she's in for the rest of her life? 800-655-MIKE, 800-655-6453. Joey Hudson in for Mike. Hope you'll join the conversation on this Monday edition of the Mike Gallagher Show.
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1: Welcome in. Glad you're joining me today on the Mike Gallagher Show. I'm Joey Hudson in for Mike. 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Love to have you join me on the Salem News Channel. We learned this morning that former Speaker of the House, Dennis Hastert, has passed away at the age of 84. He was the longest-serving Republican Speaker of the House, but also was sentenced to 15 months in prison in the final years of his career related to concealment of hush money that was paid to cover up sexual abuse of teenage boys that he had coached in high school when he was a high school wrestling coach. So Dennis Hastert, dead at the age of 84. Krista Pike. This is the most bizarre and unusual story I think I've ever heard, as I've watched this since last Wednesday when Tennessee tried to put this lady to death. Texter says, now's the chance to kill Krista Pike while she's in the hospital. Give her a saline solution. Another texter says, having a death row inmate on life support is straight out of the Twilight Zone. We're keeping her alive because she's supposed to die a different way. There's no appeal left. Obviously, just pull the plug. And that's sort of the overall theme. People are just confused on how we went from having this young lady on a gurney to be executed for the horrific crime that she committed to now she's in a hospital on life support trying to keep her alive. Does any of that make sense to you? And again, I don't want to

0: 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Let's go to Steve, who is in Maryland. Welcome to the Mike Gallagher Show, Steve.
1: Hey, Joey, good morning. Thank you for having me on here. I'm from Lewis, Delaware.
0: Okay.
1: Totally agree with you. Totally agree with you. And so far, I mean, I don't know how many years she stayed on death row out there with taxpayers' dollars feeding and housing her. But now we're going to go ahead and expend more tax dollars out there doing the same thing, keeping the criminal alive. Wrong.
0: Yeah.
1: Wrong. Wrong.
0: Well, she was sentenced in 1995. So she's been in prison on death row since 1995. That's quite a while. But I just don't understand what they think the outcome is going to be, because, you know, trying to save her life now, when just last Wednesday we were trying to put her to death.
1: Copy that. I agree. I agree wholeheartedly. Again, it goes down to me is spending the tax dollars not in a wise way. Let me preface everything before I start it. I always hear people say what's wrong with this world when you hear people like this doing things like that. I tell people all the time, it's not the world that's wrong, it's the people in it. So having said that, the individual that killed that Corporal Heath Cook down in Delmar a couple years ago. So he gets sentenced to life because they do away with the death penalty here in Delaware. Mm-hmm. I guarantee he's sitting there in prison. He's probably King Turd of Poop Hill in there because you're a hero. You killed a cop with those fellow inmates in there.
0: Yeah.
1: I guarantee that's what's going on, and that's wrong. He should have been. I don't care if he's on drugs or not. You killed a police officer. Wrong. You need to be executed. And let me finish up. Let me just finish up by saying I was reading a report or a story there the other day when I heard about this story from Tennessee. And, gosh, I wish I could remember where it was from. But they were, you know, across the United States, there's multiple ways where they do executions, whether it's a long time ago, but hanging and, you know, barbitol and things like that. And, of course, they're going to have mistakes. But the one mode of execution that they had a zero next to that has not had a foul-up, it's firing squad.
0: Firing squad. Steve, we just recently instituted the firing squad in South Carolina because for years we couldn't get the drugs for the lethal injection. Firing squad, it'll work 100% of the time.
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5: With SRN News, I'm Rich Thomason in Washington. The Supreme Court, which is beginning its new term today, is poised to take up what some have called the most important

0: important case of the Trump presidency. The justices will review a challenge to the Trump administration's policy of mandatory detention without bond hearings for illegal immigrants during deportation proceedings. A potential terrorist plot, including the arrest of a half-dozen men, has prompted the U.S. to relocate all of its B-1 bombers from a British airbase back to the U.S. The death of a Russian lab worker from pneumonic plague has prompted the isolation of 200 people in Siberia, where that research facility is located. Secretary of State Rubio says the U.S. is keeping an eye on the situation. On Wall Street, the Dow is down about 75 points, the NASDAQ trading 194 points higher. More details, srnnews.com.
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11: Joey Hudson in for Mike today. Glad to have you join me. We're learning from The Hill and other media sources that Caroline Leavitt, the former White House press secretary, will be joining Fox News. No big surprise there. I think we kind of expected that, but we're told that she will join Fox News effective November the 1st, join some other former Trump White House folks who are also on Fox News. Fox is just sort of the place. The president has, as you know, hired a number of Fox News hosts to join his administration a couple years ago, Pete Hegseth, for example. And so Ms. Leavitt announced back in the summer that she would be leaving the administration. She had another child and said that she'd still be playing some role as an advisor, but now looks like she will be one of the analysts and frequent contributor with Fox News. 800-655-6453, 800-655-MIKE is how you join the conversation with us today. You can email me as well, Joey at JoeyHudson.com. I'm getting a lot of text messages on the Krista Pike story. Texter says, regarding Pike, I heard on another show that she was addicted to heroin and her veins had collapsed. Well, they did say that they had had a hard time finding a vein. In fact, there's a story from last Wednesday saying that she literally was helping them find a vein in her arm when they were trying to put the IV in last week. Texter says public hanging would have been great for this, would have taught her a lesson in potential criminals' lessons. Texter, no sense at all, should add fentanyl drip and finish the job. Do we need the Canadians to come show us how it's done? And Texter says, Democrats don't want us trying to save a baby from a botched abortion, but they don't mind saving a murderer in a botched execution. Your comments are welcome as well. 1-800-655-MIKE, 1-800-655-6453. Back to the phones. We're going to start with Gloria, just up the road from me in North Carolina. Welcome, Gloria.
3: Good morning. I'll try to be quick. I think Trump maybe should rethink the daylight savings time. It's possible that if he had a little more knowledge as far as what doctors say and what most people want, we would prefer standard time. At least I speak for myself, mm-hmm. but many people I know. And secondly, the lady in Tennessee, by all means, she should just die.
11: Yeah.
3: They should not be trying to save her.
11: Yeah. Yeah, it really is. It's just kind of crazy, isn't it, Gloria, that they rush her to the hospital to save her life. She's on a ventilator now when we're trying to execute her last week.
3: Well, that doesn't make any sense either. They didn't ask me.
11: Yep, they didn't ask me either, Gloria. So appreciate your phone call. Thanks for listening. 800-655-6453. Daniel is in Texas. Welcome, Daniel.
12: Thanks, Joey. Hey, 100% guaranteed way of satisfying those people that are complaining about her being in pain. Just make her as comfortable as possible. Remove her from the ventilator. Let her expire in her own time and just call it a late-term abortion.
11: Yep, yep. Yeah, it makes no sense at all, and all of you are agreeing that we should not be taking these extraordinary efforts to try to save her life. And look, maybe a different method would have been more conducive.
12: Use fentanyl. I mean, they've proven it's pretty deadly.
11: Yep. Yeah, it makes no sense that, you may recall that she had requested an all-female crew, female doctors and all, to do this. Now, there's this conspiracy theory that maybe the females botched it on purpose. I don't know. I think that's probably kind of thin. I don't think that's the truth.
12: I kind of wondered, maybe they were all female Democrats, and that's why it was botched.
11: Yeah, yeah. Well, it's a look, I don't want anybody hurting or in pain. Look, we can take our pets to the vet, in their final days and have a peaceful death for them. Why can't we do that in a situation like this? Appreciate your phone call, Dan. And, in South Carolina, we did not have executions for years. I think it was about 12 years we went. And the reason we did not was because at that point, our law said that you got to choose. You could choose the electric chair. They call it old Sparky here, or you could choose lethal injection. The problem was South Carolina could not buy the drugs because we did not have a law that shielded the pharmaceutical companies. States who use that, they have a shield law that says that basically these defense attorneys and these advocacy type groups can't get access to who actually manufactured the drug. So for years, we weren't able to put anyone to execute anyone because, as you can imagine, nobody wanted to be executed, so they chose lethal injection knowing that it wasn't going to happen. Well, our legislature a couple years ago decided they were going to tackle this issue and make a change. The first thing they did was they passed a law adding firing squad. So you had three choices, electric chair, firing squad, lethal injection. And we have had some people choose the firing squad, and it's worked effectively. A year or so ago, we were able to pass that shield law, and so now we're able to use lethal injection as well because we're able to get the pharmaceuticals necessary. But I guess in this case, they just didn't get the vein right. And again, there were reports that they struggled to begin with, and some of the witnesses say that she was actually trying to coach them on finding her vein. It's just a bizarre situation, and again, the victim's family was there and witnessing this, and now, you know, they're kind of caught in the crossfire because they want her executed. This is their way to put closure to losing their family member. Now you got all this drama with the state keeping her alive. And you got Professor Deborah Deno with the Fordham School of Law telling the New York Post, well, she can't be executed now because she's brain injured and doesn't understand what the proceedings are. So do we just keep her alive on a ventilator? Which is my understanding, potentially that could last for years. Text me, email me, joey@joeyhudson.com. 800-655-6453 is how you join the conversation. We'll put you in queue and talk with as many as we possibly can. Let's go to Tommy, who is in my home state of South Carolina. Welcome, Tommy.
13: Yeah, just a couple of quick questions. Number one, this occurred when she was 18 years old.
11: Right.
13: Why did it take 30 years?
11: Good question.
13: I remember when I was in school, which was a long time ago, in social studies, at that time, it cost the state of South Carolina $20,000 a year for one person that's incarcerated. I can only imagine what it is now. Secondly, the question that I have is she considered now in the hospital still a ward of the state?
11: Well, it's my understanding she is a ward of the state. And to your first question about the cost, I mean, it's very expensive. It's very expensive to keep an inmate in prison. It's even more expensive to keep an inmate in intensive care where she is right now. Tommy, that anybody knows what to do because we've never been in this situation.
13: Well, I think that the laws need to change somewhat, that when you are, you know, guilty as homemade sin, when you have done a vicious, premeditated murder, when you are found guilty and given the death sentence, the judge ought to have the latitude to say, do you wish to waive your appellate rights?
11: Yeah.
13: And if they say yes, they're pushing up daisies by sundown.
11: Exactly. And your first question about why it took this long, of course, all the appeals process. It's just crazy.
13: Right.
11: The way these defense attorneys, and quite often you get a defense attorneys who are part of one of these groups who are anti-death penalty, and they'll spend money, they'll raise money to pay themselves to continue to defend her. And it just takes years and years to get through that process. I think everybody, they're owed their day in court, that they should be able to get their appeals, but it should be on a much faster pace than this. No reason for it to literally take decades to get to this point.
13: You know, and I understand that there have been people, you know, investigations have been done through the years and come to find out this person is innocent.
11: Very
13: of
11: true.
13: Crime,
11: I mean, with
13: sort of thing.
11: With technology, we've had DNA come back and prove that somebody actually didn't commit the crime. And that's the reason I say there needs to be adequate time. Appreciate your call, Tommy. There needs to be adequate time to make sure we get it right. But to spend 10 years, 20 years, 30 years on death row, to me, that's cruel and unusual punishment right there. 800-655-6453. Hope you'll join the conversation. I'm Joey Hudson, in for Mike today.

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1: 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President Trump sent out Senator Tom Cotton's cell phone number over the weekend because Cotton is holding up the Sunshine Protection Act, which would make daylight savings time permanent. The president posted a number of things over the weekend on Truth Social. He's pretty passionate about the issue, and some of Senator Cotton's colleagues in the Senate are calling foul on the president for posting his cell phone number. We'll get into that in a few minutes as time permits. Let's go back to the phones. We're talking about Krista Pike, who is, we're told, still in critical condition on a ventilator, probably will not regain consciousness after the botched attempt at executing her last Wednesday in Tennessee. Texter says Indiana State Representative Jim Lucas will introduce a bill next session to reintroduce the firing squad. Some states have it. South Carolina has it. It's been used a few times since that became an option. John in Ohio says everyone on death row should be immediately classified as do not resuscitate. Also, the lefties are all worried about cruel and unusual punishment, which might rule out a firing squad, but why not just use carbon monoxide? People typically just fall asleep and die. It's simple and it's cheap. Texter, yes, we do live in an upside-down world. She understood the procedure initially for her sentence, so she doesn't need to understand the procedure again. And that's in response to this lawyer, this professor from Fordham School of Law, who told the New York Post, quote, she can't be executed if she's brain injured and doesn't understand the proceedings. So now they're arguing that because she's in a vegetative state, she can't make that decision. It's just crazy. I mean, when I thought about them literally getting the ambulance in. By the way, I'm told that it took them a few minutes to get the ambulance there because they don't have an ambulance standing by for a procedure like this. They have a hearse to take her to the morgue, not an ambulance. And it kind of, just like the texter saying, you know, maybe there should be a DNR that's always effective, that's one way or the other, they're able to get the job done, rather than taking a convicted murderer sentenced to death and something goes wrong with their execution, rather than taking them to the hospital and putting them on a ventilator. Love to hear from you. Let's go back to the phones. Lori is in Wisconsin, it looks like. Welcome to the show, Lori.
2: Hi, Joey.
1: What's on your mind?
2: Well, what I was wondering is why could an innocent baby who they're murdering and the abortion is botched, why can they just put that baby aside until it dies? But
1: yep.
2: A murderer, they can botch the murder on that, and you have to keep it alive? And I'm saying
1: yep.
2: It.
1: Go to extreme efforts to save her life. You're right. I mean, it's just so bizarre, Laurie, so bizarre. Appreciate your phone call. Julie is in Florida. Welcome, Julie, to the Mike Gallagher Show.
3: Oh, I agree with some of your callers or what they said, but since I'm in Florida, every execution they've done here has been done right. So whatever drugs they're using here, maybe they should be using them in that state in Tennessee.
1: Yeah.
3: I don't know if anybody's mentioned that.
1: And y'all, what methods do y'all use in Florida?
3: You know, I forgot which drugs they are, but I can find out.
1: Yeah. Okay, Julie. Hey, appreciate your phone call. I'm just curious if I'm assuming lethal injection is a way. You know, the question was raised a minute ago about what it's going to cost and what it costs to keep a prisoner in prison. And Tracy was able to find this for me. The average cost to incarcerate a person in California is $127,800, while the average cost for a federal inmate is about $44,000. So it costs a lot of money to keep prisoners in prison. Tracy says the cost to house an inmate in my home state of South Carolina is about $62 a day, or just over $22,000 a year. Now, if Krista Pike ends up being on a ventilator for whatever time, period of time, that's going to take cost a lot more money. And again, it makes no sense that we're keeping someone alive whom we were trying to kill just last week. 800-655-6453. Daryl is in Michigan. Welcome to the show.
4: Is this me?
1: Yes, sir.
4: I heard it.
1: What's on your mind?
4: I didn't hear my name. Oh, yeah, I agree with the lady that just said about abortion. I mean, you can have abortions up until birth in some places, but then they support this lady. So.
1: Yeah. Well, Daryl, if we try to make any sense out of it, Daryl, we'll all go nuts trying to, because again, when you rush somebody to the emergency room because you tried two different times to execute them, and you rush them to the hospital, now they're in intensive care. I don't know how you make sense of that. I don't know how you make heads or tails of that. Keep those comments coming to our text line, 800-655-6453. Text me directly, joey@joeyhudson.com. Love to hear your take on this. How do we avoid this happening in the future? Some of you suggesting, well, do the firing squad. That works every time. We'll see. So President Trump believes that Senator Tom Cotton should lift his objection to passing the Sunshine Protection Act. He gave out his cell phone over the weekend asking voters to call him. That and much more coming up on the Mike Gallagher Show.

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3: The communist, socialist, terrorist-loving, molly-coddling mayor of New York City is being sued. 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
5: Breaking news this hour from Town Hall. I'm Rich Thomason. It is a full docket as the Supreme Court, beginning its new term today, is poised to take up what some call the most important case of the Trump presidency.
6: The justices are set to review a pivotal immigration case challenging the Trump administration's policy of mandatory detention without bond hearings for illegal immigrants during deportation proceedings. The outcome could significantly impact the president's deportation agenda, with MAGA supporters anxious as it hinges on the court's interpretation of a 1996 immigration law. The case involves a Brazilian who entered the U.S. illegally over 20 years ago.
5: Correspondent Ron Taylor. A potential terror plot, including the arrest of six men, has prompted the U.S. to relocate all of its B-1 bombers from a base in Britain back to the States. The death of a Russian lab worker from pneumonic plague, prompting the isolation of 200 people in Siberia, where the research facility is located. Secretary of State Rubio says the U.S. trying to keep on top of that situation.
7: Like anything else, something like that gets out, it could quickly spread. So we're watching and monitoring it closely.
5: President Trump has been urging backers to vote as if he were on the ballot next month, and he's campaigning as if he were on the ballot with multiple stops planned far and wide.
8: This week, the president will be campaigning for Republican candidates across the country. President Trump scheduled to visit the Nebraska State Fairgrounds in Grand Island, Nebraska today for a rally for Senator Pete Ricketts. On Wednesday, the president is scheduled to return to Texas to campaign again for Ken Paxton for Senate, this stop in San Antonio. The president also scheduled to return to Alabama for the SEC game Saturday night in Tuscaloosa against the Georgia Bulldogs. Laura Winters reporting.
5: On Wall Street, stocks are mixed, with the Dow trading about 97 points higher, while the Nasdaq is up 190. Townhall.com.
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10: 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A Venezuelan delivery driver shot by a federal immigration agent in Texas has undergone surgery to remove a bullet lodged in his back for nearly 2 weeks. Wilbur Rafael Garces Perez remains in custody on charges he assaulted an officer while trying to flee arrest. His attorney says the 28-year-old is recovering after the bullet was successfully removed. The average 30-year fixed mortgage rate has jumped to 7.28%, the highest level in nearly 3 years. Freddie Mac says that's up from 7.03% last week and marks the 6th consecutive weekly increase. The 15-year fixed rate also climbed, rising to 6.6% from 6.42%. President Donald Trump has launched a 32-day campaign blitz ahead of the November 3rd midterm elections. Trump is traveling through Texas and Oklahoma, campaigning for Republican candidates and working to boost party enthusiasm. I'm Trey Westerberg on AM 1070 and FM 103.3 The Answer.
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12: College football games of note from Saturday in the SEC. Texas A&M picks up their first league win. They knock off Arkansas 34-7. In the Big 12, number 12 Texas Tech over Colorado 29-7. TCU loses at home to number 10 BYU 17-10. Number 20 Houston defeats Central Florida 27-17. And Baylor wins at Arizona State 55-19. As we do take a look at the rankings, Texas, who did not play, they stay at number 1. Texas Tech, they move up one spot. They are now at number 11. Houston football, they remain ranked as well, but they drop 2 spots to number 22 in the AP poll. SMU drops 3 spots to number 24.
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16: And welcome to the Monday morning. Welcome to a new week. 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I'm here with Barry Kite, our chartered financial analyst, certified financial planner, and we are off to the races once again. And plenty of news feed out there to talk about today. Plenty of things happening in AI, in the Strait of Hormuz, in France, you name it. There's things going on right now. And we come into a new week after a really strong finish to the market on Friday, where we saw a gain in the NASDAQ of 1.2% on Friday. Why? Because there was bad news, Barry. You remember the bad news? The bad news was the non-farm payrolls report. We're not up to snuff. It would, in fact, missed the estimates. You know, there's another case. Do you remember last Wednesday where we had the private payrolls beat estimates, and then you get the non-farm payrolls on Friday that, you know, did not meet estimates? There doesn't seem to be a whole lot of correlation between those two for whatever reasons. And, of course, that was music to the market's ears on Friday. Why? Because the probability of a rate hike at the next Fed meeting dropped to about 25%. We'll call it 25%. So 75% that they won't hike rates, and the market did celebrate that. As far as the Strait of Hormuz goes, we did not get a lot over the weekend. Well, we did on Friday. We have an aircraft carrier headed that way. It's going to take a few days to get there, but I got to believe it's getting closer. And we have 10,000 troops headed that way to really ramp up the pressure on Iran over the Strait of Hormuz. And I believe the Saudis are going to go after the Houthis, who continue to be a pain in their you-know-what, hitting their refineries and whatnot with missiles and other projectiles. And Iran, of course, they stiffen their back as usual and say, you know what, we want you, United States, to meet seven conditions. Iran said Sunday, now this is with the aircraft carrier on its way, with the troops on their way. They don't seem to be backing down at all. It said that Iran said they won't reopen the Strait of Hormuz until the U.S. meets seven conditions outlined in an earlier agreement, underscoring the obstacles to restoring normal shipping through one of the world's most important energy corridors. And as we have found out, the Strait of Hormuz blockage leads to higher oil prices, which lead to fear of inflation, which lead to higher interest rates, which lead to market compression on the multiple that stocks trade at, and which lead to fear of the Fed rate hike at their next meeting, all because of the Strait of Hormuz, which a lot of us probably had never heard of until recently. So anyway, we will see what happens there. We'll keep our eye on what goes on over there. But suffice it to say that Iran is not exactly backing down with the military presence getting larger and larger against them. Boy, there's a lot going on in the world. Do I have Barry? I don't hear Barry. Are you there, Barry?
17: Oh, yeah, I'm here.
16: Oh, yeah, okay. I just wanted to make sure. I never know.
17: Didn't want to interrupt the intro.
16: You know how we are with the internet and everything. We had a great trip to Cleveland. We could pull that Cleveland commercial. I hope Greg's listening there because it is now in the books. And now we look forward to Dallas in about 5 to 6 weeks. Brazil, you know, there seems to be a movement towards the populist movement around the country, around the world, which obviously is moving right away from left. Flavio Bolsonaro, the son of the guy that's in prison, Jair Bolsonaro, has won the first round of Brazil's presidential election over the weekend, edging past President Luiz Inácio Lula da Silva in a tight race. That's Lula. That's the current leader of Brazil. But he fell short of an outright majority. Bolsonaro is Rio de Janeiro's senator and the son of imprisoned former President Jair Bolsonaro, received a little over 47% of the vote, and Lula got 45% of the vote. And, of course, in France, you have a movement, a populist movement, and on top of that, you have the rioting in the streets right now over the education system, as France is just flat out of money. And they have to keep making cuts to the education system, you know, from college all the way.
17: Yeah, their bond interest rates are rising pretty substantially, at least compared to Germany, their neighbor, and also one of the more fiscally, I guess, you know, the other biggest economy kind of in that in the Eurozone. So,
16: yes,
17: pretty big stuff.
16: Yes, exactly. It is big stuff. And they look at the spread between the German interest rate and the French interest rate as a major indicator. And it's pretty wide right now. France has got its problems with Macron still at the helm there. And then I saw in Spain, their leader is calling a snap election. And, of course, he is pretty far left, and the right is making huge inroads there, a populist movement in Spain. Immigration is one of the big issues in Spain. And, of course, their current guy, pretty much a socialist, he's going to call a snap election to try to bolster his support. And, meanwhile, at home, you've got Trump. Offering now not only $5,000 if the Senate keeps the House, or if the Senate keeps their majority, and if the House of Representatives keep their majority, he's sweetening the pot. He's going to give, I don't know, $200 or something like that to every Medicare person that is on Medicare, some kind of a rebate of sorts. The 30-year mortgage hits 7.57%. And I heard an analyst, and I kind of agree with this. I think at some point that can really flip very, very quickly. And I think just taking a look at the home builders right now, for instance, which would be very highly leveraged to a drop in interest rates, it just seems to me like they've been going up too far for too long. This seems like there has to be a correction. Nothing goes to the sky. Things revert back to the mean. We're way, way, way beyond the mean right now as far as interest rates go. And I think, some kind of dropping in interest rates. Because, Barry, you know how it works. How attractive right now are treasuries? Where you have pretty much guaranteed returns.
17: Yeah, it's a supply and demand issue. So, you know, the thing is, as interest rates go up, demand for those bonds tends to also rise.
16: That's
17: why at some point when you get to a certain rate level, you end up with a cap because the demand begins to push back down the rate. The question is, you know, how long does it take for something like that to occur? Of course, depends on your other alternatives out there, right? You've got, whether it's people getting out of Bitcoin to get into treasuries, people getting out of gold to get into treasuries, people selling their
16: getting
17: money
16: out of
17: markets
16: stocks.
17: To get into treasuries. Yeah, and lastly, getting out of stocks, particularly the value or dividend names, right? So you've got, these yielding names, like particularly, you know, whether it's these big yielders that we see like agency or AT&T, even things like that, where the treasury starts competing against them and you begin to see a flight out of those names. So
16: I looked at I've been watching just your standard run-of-the-mill utilities. Let's just take Southern Corp, for instance, SO. You know, the utilities were down 13% during the quarter that just ended. That's a huge drop. And it shows you how interest rate sensitive that anything that pays a dividend in the 4%, 5%, 6% area is to interest rates. And the REITs are down about the same, about 10% or 11% during the last quarter. They are so interest rate sensitive, but maybe there's a buying opportunity coming up in some of these things. We'll be right back.
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0: And welcome back here to the second quarter of today's Best Stocks Now show. Well, you know, just a little bit of reminiscence of the COVID outbreak. The White House is said to monitor a suspected plague case and quarantines in Russia. Okay, we don't need that. The Trump administration told Axios that the White House is aware of the situation in Russia's Irkutsk region in Siberia. Russian health authorities have not confirmed that the woman died from plague. And on Sunday, she had been diagnosed with pneumonia of unknown origin. Apparently, she broke a test tube as she was working in a lab. Which, again, is reminiscent of how this whole COVID thing came
1: Wuhan.
0: About. Yeah. Yes. Nearly 200 people who may have had contact with Shipilova, 28-year-old Daria Shipilova, have reportedly been placed under medical observation or isolation. The episode is likely to attract heightened international attention because of the COVID-19 pandemic, which emerged in China in late 2019, and it kind of began the same way with unexplained pneumonia breakouts. So, something there to add to your worry list for sure. Trump advisor Hassett calls on Powell to leave the Fed board after the renovation report. Well, you know, you want your Fed chairman to be a competent person, but apparently the management of the Fed's $2.4 billion headquarters renovation was a disaster with Jerome Powell at the helm. And you really want this guy? Of course, he doesn't run the Fed anymore, but he is still on the Fed board. And I don't think he is going to remove himself. He's pretty much he's not leaving as long as Trump's in office. But Trump advisor Hassett calls on Powell to leave the Fed board after the renovation report. Well, will they get another? And, of course, Powell is going to vote against any. I think the guy's tainted myself pretty much, but I guess then they all have some kind of a political bias. So that's where that goes. SoftBank's son. It is his son, but his last name is also son. He's the son of the founder of SoftBank. And even though he's invested billions into AI, including a $65 billion open AI bet, they call it, Chief Executive Masayoshi's son warned that rapidly advancing artificial intelligence could pose serious safety risk. An unusual note of caution from one of technology's most aggressive investors. Yeah, I mean, look, you invest in SoftBank, SFTBY, out of Japan. It is not for faint-hearted investors at all. You

0: At that, but it was, yeah, you're right. I mean, a lot of different investigations and everything like this. And, of course, recently on this whole AI, I mean, everybody's the red flags went up when Anthropic in their red herring said, hey, you know, we pose a threat to all of humanity. And you go, what? This is in their prospectus? You've had the Pope weigh in. You've had Bill Gates weigh in. He's very much worried about the threat of AI. The Pope is very much worried, and he took on Jensen Huang, who's on the other side of the fence, saying there's nothing to worry about here. Anthropic's Dario Amodei definitely warning. And on the other side of the coin, over at ChatGPT, OpenAI, Sam Altman, he seems to be, there's nothing really to worry about here. So you're getting a lot of differing opinions here, including from world religious leaders, which is quite unusual on the subject of AI. In the meantime, I think we all enjoy AI and like the answers that come to us. But when you get up into the upper echelon and the power it could have over government systems and all kind of things, the hospital, who knows where so much could go wrong. Okay, now I talked about this in my newsletter over the weekend. And by the way, we wrote up another stock, one of the terrific 25 that I think is in the center of the universe as it relates to AI. We're up to 35. There may be 40 because we added a few more last week. Hewlett Packard Enterprise entered into the terrific 35. So now you got 36 unless I kick one out. And a couple others also are kind of there on the fringes right now. It's even old legacy companies like Hewlett Packard Enterprises and Intel, Dell, old school tech companies that somehow, you know, have found their groove in this move in AI. And there has been a resurgence in the AI rally, no question about it, even though you've got a 24-year high in treasury yields. So this kind of goes counter against conventional wisdom that when interest rates go up, these kinds of stocks go down. But the deal is, it's an earnings story. It's a big-time earnings story. The earnings are exploding. Speaking of which, earnings season starts in just 8 days.
1: Yeah, can you believe it?
0: On October the 13th, you know, J.P. Morgan, I think, will report. And Goldman Sachs is out with a note saying that they expect the S&P 500 to deliver another strong earnings season. Well, they've been phenomenal lately, not just strong, but 50%+ was the last quarter growth versus the same comparable quarter last year. Now, right now, we're starting off about where the last quarter started off of earnings season. We're expecting 27% growth year over year. But by the time we ended the quarter, earnings season, we're at 50. So we start at 27. We'll see where we end. But Goldman Sachs, and I totally agree, we're going to see another phenomenal earnings season, which will begin in just 8 days. We'll be right back.

With SRN News, I'm Bob Agnew in Washington. It will be a busy week on the campaign trail starting today for President Trump. He'll be making stops at a variety of places as he tries to bolster the prospect of Republicans heading into the midterm elections. One of the more colorful members of the U.S. Senate says he's considering a bid for the White House in 2028. Republican John Kennedy told NBC's Meet the Press he's thinking about it, but that his plans right now are to run for re-election to the U.S. Senate. Also at SRNnews.com, a new CDC-led study shows most people with the flu stop isolating when they are still contagious. The study says most people end their isolation 4 days after symptoms begin when they are still at their most viral. It found that only 5% of people isolate.

0: from the community for the full recommended isolation period, and less than 1% isolate from other household members. This is SRN News.
1: Foundations of Freedom, a look at America's founding principles and the leaders who shaped our nation.
2: Ronald Reagan believed freedom was more than a political system or a set of laws. In 1988, he said, "Freedom describes the God-given condition of the human soul." For Reagan, liberty was not something government created. It was something government was called to respect and to protect. That idea sits at the heart of the American experiment. Our rights do not come from rulers, institutions, or political majorities. They belong to us by nature and by God. And when we understand freedom that way, our responsibility becomes clearer. Government may protect liberty. Laws may preserve it, but neither can give us what was never theirs to grant. Freedom begins with the recognition that human dignity and liberty come before government, not from it.
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10: This is Carol Platt Liebau for townhall.com. Many Republicans are disappointed with Congress. The SAVE Act hasn't passed. Gas prices are high. The war in Iran drags on. The frustration is justified. But some are threatening to sit out November's election to teach Republican politicians a lesson. It will teach a lesson, all right, just not the one they intend. If Democrats take Congress, the party's hard left will claim a mandate. Even voting for a moderate Democrat helps empower the radicals and gives them the power to set the agenda. The people who suffer won't be the politicians Republicans hope to punish. They'll be the Americans who have to live with the results. Some elections excite us, others inspire us. And then, sometimes, others require us just to show up, even when we're disappointed, to protect the country we love. I'm Carol Platt Liebau.
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0: And welcome back here to the second half of today's Best Stocks Now show. Goldman Sachs, very bullish on the upcoming earnings season that begins in 8 days. I did update my target price, as I do every weekend in the newsletter. I have my short-term S&P 500 target price. I have my 12-month. And I have my 18 to 24-month target price, which is new in the newsletter just beginning 2 weeks ago. Now, here's where Goldman Sachs is. 2026, which we're now in the fourth quarter of, they have estimates of $375 per share. Okay, so a 20 multiple on that would be like, what, 7,600? That's where we're at right now. That would kind of be their short-term target price. But the market's already priced that in. The market is looking ahead already to 2027. Actually, Goldman Sachs' year-end target price is 8,000 because they're taking into account, the market looking ahead to 2027, where the earnings estimates for 2027 are $415, record earnings by far, going from $375 per share for the S&P 500 this year to $415 next year. And we do have a 2028 number out there now that I'm using for an even longer-term price target. Goldman Sachs' target price for year-end this year is $8,000, and for the end of next year is $8,700. So they have 4% upside in the short-term and 13% upside in the long-term. So if you buy into that, let's not forget those earnings estimates are updated constantly. And let's not forget that 86% of the companies come in and beat those earnings estimates. So if you say, well, $415 for 2027, that may be on the conservative side, because the time they come in and actually do the actual report, you may be up around $425, $435.
1: And we could have some margin. I mean, we could have some PE expansion from
0: Well,
1: where
0: that's
1: we're at
0: the
1: now.
0: Other thing. We're at 19.
1: On the other side of the equation. Right.
0: We ended Friday at 19, which is the bottom end of the range that we've been in. The 10-year average is 19.9, and that 19 that we're at right now is very, very inexpensive, and that's a reflection of the high interest rates. That's what the market is paying for stocks right now because of the rising interest rates. But if you get interest rates to top out and start coming back in a little bit, which they will eventually, you're going to see a multiple expansion also back into the 19.5 to 20 area. So we've got a couple of things working for us there. We do get a few earnings this week. Nothing really big. Constellation Brands tomorrow. That's really been a disaster of a stock. The beer trade, the craft beers, what a crowded market that
1: is. Marijuana trade, right?
0: The
1: Remember
0: marijuana,
1: actually,
0: the cannabis. Levi Strauss is going to report on Wednesday. Nobody's holding their breath on that one. A big S&P 500 company stock, a stock in the S&P 500 will report on Thursday, however, in Pepsi, which is a soggy stock. It's a mature stock. It's growing in the single digits.
1: And its growth's coming from one place, energy drinks, right? I mean, that's
0: pretty much been it for any growth
1: they've had has pretty much been there. Or the price has gone up for a can of soda.
0: But the cost have gone up, too, is their problem.
1: Yeah.
0: Okay,
1: right.
0: Now, I mean, Pepsi, I mean, it's a good time of year for them with football back in play. Lay's potato chips, Doritos, Gatorade, Quaker, these are all owned by Pepsi. But these big, massive food companies just don't do very well. They're single-digit growers. But they've got the right combination. They've got the salty snacks, okay, that make you thirsty. and make you want to grab a cold Pepsi. So that they'll report on Thursday. On Friday, we're going to get Delta Airlines. I have a hard time owning airline stocks. I know Warren Buffett was infamous for saying, I've never owned an airline stock. I never would own an airline. But I think he did end up owning a few there for a while.
1: I had an old founder of a firm that said, I'll never buy anything that you can eat that eats or that flies.
0: Oh, that so eats. Yeah, okay.
1: So that would be like a horse, you know, being a horse racing owner, right? So that would
0: a yacht eats gas like diesel, well, true, 750 too, yeah. a gallon. Utilities fall 13% in the quarter. That's shocking.
1: Rates. I mean, that's interest rate sensitive. Anything dividend, you know, focused is interest rate sensitive. And yeah, I mean, you pointed out. I mean, just looking at a name like Agency, which owns a bunch of mortgage, basically a mortgage REIT, and it's gotten killed over the last month and a half. So
0: just killed. The chart is horrible. So whatever you're getting in that double-digit interest rate dividend yield, you're losing it on the other end on the principal side. That's why I'm not a fan of high dividend paying REITs and ETFs, etc. Critical Metals receives Greenland mining approval for the Tanbreez mine through 2050. You know, though, every time these stocks get a bounce and the news and Trump, you know, makes a deal during UN week to get the mineral rights there to Greenland and to increase our troop presence there, these stocks get a bounce and then they sell right off again. And I think over time I've discovered the story stocks, when there's a story and they go way up, they're almost a sure bet. If you want to be a short seller, I would wait for these stories like this to come along and the stock's up 22% in one day, short it. Because they almost always come back to earth. But CRML, there's three of them that I've outlined. Greenland Mines, and there's three Greenland stocks. GLND is another one. But again, how soon will it be before we have active mines producing active rare earth minerals that are being turned around and refined into useful rare you're talking years. That's the problem. They're long-term stocks, and like a long-term bond, very susceptible to interest rates. SpaceX, Elon showing his affinity for Donald Trump. He's going to rebrand SpaceXAI, which was artificial intelligence, to SpaceXSI. And what do you think the S stands for? Super intelligence, super, which is a branding done by Trump, saying that artificial intelligence is not a good word for it. He calls it super intelligence.
1: I see SI, I think of Sports Illustrated.
0: Sports Illustrated in the swimsuit edition, you know. It was like one that everybody always looked at. But I know, you know what, I had a subscription to Sports Illustrated growing up, and I loved it. It covered the Kentucky Derby, the World Series, which we've got the baseball play. Oh, man, the Padres lost a heartbreaker on the final out. The best relief pitcher in all of baseball, Mason Miller, dishes up a ball, single up the middle, drives in two runs, walks it off. Brewers up 2-0 now on the Padres as they come home and try to win two in a row to stay alive. And then they go back to Milwaukee for the final. Okay.
1: Didn't they get hosed on the night before?
0: It should have been a homer, but it hit a cable. Oh my gosh! They should have won both games.
1: Yes.
0: But sometimes the baseball gods are against you. SpaceX is now Space SI instead of AI.
1: How much does it cost to change that name, by the way? I'd like to know the dollar amount spent in terms of branding and signage. And I mean, it just can't be cheap.
0: I don't see the world adopting SI anytime soon because we've been calling it AI for so long. But, you know, I guess Musk showing his allegiance to Trump. Okay, when we come back, are we in an AI bubble? Well, what does the AI king or SI king NVIDIA tell us? Is NVIDIA in a valuation bubble? And how about wireless EV charging as you drive your car along the freeway or your semi-truck? We'll be right back.
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6: 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You got

0: And welcome back here to the final segment of today's Best Stocks Now show. NVIDIA's valuation shows that AI or SI stocks, however you want to look at it, are far from a bubble. This according to DBS Group Chief Investment Officer Hu-Wei Fook. Okay, NVIDIA's price-to-earnings ratio, it trades at 17 times the forward earnings, a forward P.E. ratio of 17. The market is trading at 19 times, while earnings are expected to grow 70% next year. Who compared NVIDIA's valuation with Cisco? And I remember this, which traded at about 100 times earnings before the dot-com crash. And right now you've got NVIDIA trading at 17 times forward earnings. Cisco was trading at 100 times forward earnings back in the year 2000. He goes on to say, if I describe the poster child of AI trading at the mid-teens, how can it be a bubble? This is the center of the universe, right? It's fair to say that NVIDIA is the center. It's the sun, and everything else orbits around it, and it's trading at just 17 times forward earnings. Furthermore, if we look at the PEG ratio, okay, I want to look at the PEG ratio, which is the forward P.E., divided into the growth rate, and anything one or under is considered to be GARP, growth at a reasonable price. I want to say that NVIDIA is way under one right now from a forward PE. The PEG ratio is 0.82, Barry. We've pointed this out many times, that here's your poster child of a so-called AI bubble, SI bubble, and yet the forward PE ratio right now, I get 14.85 because I'm actually using $15.75, which is next year's earnings estimates. You divide that 14.85 into the growth rate, and I'm using a conservative growth rate of 18. That yields a PEG ratio of 0.82. It gives NVIDIA 104% upside potential. And NVIDIA currently in the app is ranked number 25.
1: And a PEG ratio, anything under 1, by the way, is what you're looking for. So
0: yes, and so he is right about it's hard to call it an AI bubble. When you have the leading stock in the AI sector being NVIDIA, and it's trading at such low multiples right now. I just think that a lot of people look at the current market cap of NVIDIA as being extraordinary at $5.64 trillion. No company has ever reached that height, that giddy height on the U.S. markets. And people think, well, how can it get to $6 trillion? How can it get to $7 trillion? I say easy. Earnings, earnings, earnings. Look, their earnings for 2027 are $15.77. If you put a 20 multiple on that, you're going to get a $315 stock. And it's currently trading at $237. So you have a lot of upside potential, and that would easily carry the stock past $6 trillion and beyond. I say it's very, very possible. You know, I talked about taking liberty on the Can Slim methodology, which I kind of cut my teeth on when I first got into the industry, but then me making my own adaptations. And now mine's has drifted so far from Can Slim, it's pretty hard to call it Can Slim anymore. But I've come up with my own acronym, Quantum, Q-U-A-N-T-T-M, We keep several of the original characteristics of CAN-SLIM, but we add in technical analysis as one of the T's. We add in track record as one of the T's. And we add in U, which is a big one, upside potential.
1: A.K.A. valuation.
0: Yeah. Valuation, which can, so, you know, really, I mean, mine is pretty far distant now. I've left CAN-SLIM in the dust. And when we go to Dallas, Barry, I'll be teaching from the quantum playbook, Q-U-A-N-T-T-M. And NVIDIA not only has the upside potential, it has the upside to double again. That would put it at almost $12 trillion. I think that's hard for the market to accept that fact. But it was just as hard for it to accept the fact that Lilly would be a trillion-dollar company several years ago, which I said it would be, and it did. And I said AMD would cross the trillion-dollar mark eventually, and it did. And these companies, it's based on earnings. It's math. It's mathematics. NVIDIA still has a lot of upside potential. And it's hard to say that AI is in a bubble when the center of the universe is trading at such low multiples right now, meaning the AI trade in my book still has further to go based on valuation and earnings. Okay, well, we are running out of time here, but suffice it to say, by the time we get to Dallas in 5 or 6 weeks, and we'll start identifying where we're going to meet, where we're going to eat, that's always important, Barry.
1: where some we're good gonna, choices over there.
0: Yeah, where we're going to do the workshop. I think the workshop's going to be on Tuesday. I'm going to go back to Tuesday. I like that a little better. I'm pretty tired by Wednesday night after two long days of appointments.
1: Yeah.
0: Okay,
1: right.
0: I was dragging a little bit. I think we'll hit it on Tuesday when I'm still full of this and vinegar adrenaline. Adrenaline. Oh, I'm pumped when I get there. We'll do the Tuesday night. We'll do the quantum system. To get 4-week trial to the newsletter, the app, the live trading alerts, GundersonCapital.com. 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
4: Breaking news this hour at Town Hall. I'm Bob Agnew in Washington. One of the more colorful members of the U.S. Senate says he's considering a bid for the White House in 2028, but for now, Republican John Kennedy says he's focusing on his current job.
5: My plans right now are to run for re-election. But as I've said before, if I don't think I can be effective in the Senate anymore, I would consider it.
4: With about a month to go until the midterms, President Trump hitting the campaign trail with multiple stops across the country this week. He'll be campaigning for Republican candidates in places like the Nebraska State Fairgrounds, Grand Island, Nebraska Today, for a rally for Senator Pete Ricketts on Wednesday. He's got a return trip scheduled to Texas. A new poll asks Americans if they support the deportation policy that sends prisoners to different countries than the one they came from.
6: The YouGov poll asks if the U.S. should deport immigrants to prisons in foreign countries that they're not from. 53% of those polled said no, the U.S. should not. 27% said they should be able to. Break down the numbers, and there are big differences along party lines. 80% of Democrats oppose deportation to a third country, 56% of independents do, just 23% of Republicans say it's wrong. I'm Rory O'Neill.
4: Kids and cell phones, that can lead to a lot of distraction in school these days. Washington Governor Bob Ferguson has now released his school cell phone ban legislation. More on that from correspondent Brad Ford.
7: Governor Bob Ferguson went to Spokane's Lewis and Clark High School to make the announcement on Friday. The Phone Free Schools Act has a policy of away for the day. Students wouldn't have access to cell phones or smartwatches during class, between classes, or during lunch. Ferguson says studies show students do better in school without cell phones. School districts would decide how the phones are stored. The legislature would need to pass the bill. I'm Brad Ford.
4: You'll find more on these stories at townhall.com.
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10: 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Daylight saving time ends Sunday, November 1st, the earliest possible date for the annual fall time change. Clocks will move back 1 hour, beginning the period of standard time that runs through March 14th. Congress would have to act to make daylight saving time permanent, but legislation remains stalled in the Senate. A 37-year-old Texas woman is accused of allowing a doctor to sexually assault a child in exchange for Adderall. Investigators say Alicia Yvonne Sanchez stayed in the room during at least 10 alleged assaults and was arrested Wednesday. Sanchez is being held on a $3 million bond and faces up to 99 years in prison if convicted. Texas counties are processing a surge of voter registration applications after a department a public safety data error. Officials say affected voters do not need to re-register and can use provisional ballots if their registrations are not processed in time. I'm Trey Westerberg on AM 1070 and FM 103.3 The Answer.
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12: The San Antonio Spurs announcing that free agent acquisition Tobias Harris has sustained a strained left calf, and he is now questionable for the October 20th season opener against Oklahoma City. He sat out the scrimmage yesterday, and he'll be reevaluated once the preseason comes to an end. NFL football, the Dallas Cowboys pick up their second win of the year. They're 2-2, while the Texans drop to 0-4. The Cowboys get a win against Houston, 34-30. Big game for CeeDee Lamb, 17 catches, 189 yards. He has a 12-yard touchdown reception with 40 seconds to go, which is the difference in the game. Cowboys are going to host Tampa Bay coming up on Thursday night. On Sunday, the Texans will go to take on the Titans.
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21: The Alex Marlowe Show. I'm glad you're here, and I'm very glad it's a Monday, believe it or not. Did you guys have a good weekend? I did not have a good weekend. I will tell you that. I'll tell you why I did not have a good weekend. First of all, I was actually getting a little depressed by the news, which is very tough for me because I live in the news business and I generally have a pretty thick skin. You have to be editor-in-chief of Breitbart. You can't be a snowflake. I think that's part of the maybe job number one or maybe line number one, the job description. No snowflakes. But I was getting pretty depressed about some of the stories that we're seeing. Another story at the end of the weekend, another Texas mother, millennial, white, killing her children. Every day feels like another one, another millennial white killing their children. And then the people rush to their defense on TikTok. And then there's all these false accusations and hoaxes that go around and they just get such velocity in the apps. I'm talking in particular TikTok, also Instagram's not much better. I was looking at a story that says we are all Jane Doe in the Cornell rape hoax. And I will give you that update. I have a big update on that coming up. I'll do that later in the show. 248,000 likes on this post. And I've seen a lot just like it. So not just people who are getting the false information and are consuming the false information, but a quarter of a million people, allegedly, who knows how many are bots, how many are foreigners, how many are people who are just want to disrupt America's vibe, but people just clicking. Yeah, we're all Jane Doe now, even though when we get information, so much information that's come out that's indicated that she's completely altered her story and that she knew she was a bad, bad girl. And that's why she is accusing these people to try to save face because she was bad. She was naughty, very bad. And that's the issue there. And then I got the most horrific news imaginable, which is something that happened to me on yesterday, which is my beloved 14-year-old doggy Chip passed away. And I want to tell you the story of Chip because I find him to be inspiring, and I find it to be a beautiful thing, even though it's so simple. But he was a rescue dog, and I've always joked about how he was actually rescued from the loving family that would have adopted him the following weekend. But we rescued him in 2012, which was the year that my wife and I got married. It was also the year that she got into medical school, and we would move to Washington, D.C. the year after, and it was very good for us. It was a great, exciting time in our life. And he was also kind of a test for Mrs. Dr. Marlowe that she just brought him home. And we'd just been married, and she brought him home and said, this is our dog now. And I looked at him, and I went, okay, not so sure about that. But I know I'm getting quizzed here that I need to accept this dog. And so we'd gotten a designer dog in the past, a purebred beagle, who is my beloved Jobin, just the greatest dog. And we're kind of used to getting dogs like that. We also got a purebred German shepherd. And but this dog was, I would describe him charitably as ugly hot. It's kind of like the Daniel Craig vibe from the James Bond. Is it hot? He was cute, but cute in like an ugly cute sort of way. You have to kind of stare at him, and then it dawns on you, oh yeah, he is cute. But that was the type of look that is just so endearing, and you just fall in love with him. And he was a true survivor, and he came with us on 2 cross country moves. We had other pets involved. He was with us with our 4 babies, all of them being born, and he was so lovely to the babies, and it was one of these things where he was helped with deteriorating to the point where I started to get the smaller bags of dog food, thinking like, well, why am I getting the huge bag? Because he was maybe 14 pounds. He was terrier chihuahua mix. So tiny little guy and maybe 14 pounds, soaking wet. And so I was getting like the 5-pound dog food bags. And I was thinking, this dog is just going to live forever. And then recently I went up and I bumped it up and I got the 14-pound dog, the 28-pound bag of dog food. And he made it through almost the entire bag. I got to say, there's a few crumbs at the bottom, but he was just the easiest boy. And even when he passed away yesterday, he died while the whole family was around. And I got to hold him one last time, and I got to bring the children around to say goodbye to him. And I actually, even better, I got to remove him from the house, and I was driving him towards the vet. He actually passed away in my arms on the way to the vet. And it was one of these things where it's such a beautiful little story about God and how he shines light on us in these very small little ways. And he's just a beautiful little dog, and I'm devastated to see him go. But I just find it to be so amazing that this little creature who should not have is appeared to be an accident. I don't even know how he found out his way into my life. But he did so, and then every step of the way, he was just a true comfort. And the fact that he even died naturally surrounded by people who love him is very inspirational, because that is not the norm in the animal kingdom. You guys might know this, that most animals don't get to go in that way. And the fact that he did it, he was so courteous. He didn't even really interrupt the day. Like the day, we kind of went about our business afterwards. Everyone was crying their eyes out. But then everyone was able to, we went to grandmother's house. We had a dinner reservation. We made that. Like it was we got stuff done. He was that courteous and that sweet and that perfect. Never caused a single problem. He even, I'm gonna withhold the story. Maybe we'll share a different time. I'm going long on this. But I just love this boy, and I wanted to honor him on the show, and the show is now in dedication to Chip, my beloved mutt. People say, when people reach out to me, they always like personal stories. This is a personal one, and I just think it's a beautiful, tiny little story about a little dog who really just provided so much joy and comfort in a tumultuous time of my life. So RIP, Chipland Ronald Mutt. All right, big news from over the weekend that is positive, again, is the Brazil elections. Flavio Bolsonaro finishing first over Lula da Silva, who is a drunk and a radical and very old and loves Obama and hates Trump and hates America. And Bolsonaro is someone who is very pro-America and ran on a pro-America platform. And so he did not get enough votes to avoid a runoff against Lula. So there's going to be another month of this conversation. But the minor candidates are now out, and none of them got more than 3% of the vote. And most of the minor candidates were right-leaning. So he's favored to win in the runoff. So that's a positive. And he ran on he's running ahead of his father, Bolsonaro, who was the president, I think, for two terms at least, and almost got assassinated and survived and was able to govern. And so this is a very cool thing that's happening, even though, you know, in America, we don't tend to do dynastic stuff until recently. We're starting to do that, but we tend to reject that stuff. But something that's happening in this family is there's either four or five Bolsonaros that are elected right now. So this will be the fifth or sixth Bolsonaro. And they're all very pro-Trump. They love America. They love Donald Trump. They love MAGA. And he's actually improving upon his father's vote total, which is very interesting, because the left is on a huge losing streak in Latin America. A lot of people are pointing this out as connected to the USAID, where the Obama and Biden governments funneling money into Latin America leftist groups. I do think that that could be a factor. I don't know for sure. Is it correlation or causation? I don't know. But it is noteworthy that we cut off all this aid that was going overseas, or going, I guess you could theoretically not go overseas, but going to South and Latin America in order to try to prop up various NGOs, and it ended up just getting funneled into left-wing political culture there. So it's a big thing. So Bolsonaro, he's a family man. He is someone who had been accused of corruption and sexual deviancy, but he's actually a prude. So people acting like he was some sort of a party animal probably helped them. So really bad campaigning from Lula. And Lula, who is a lunatic, tried to run as an evangelical. I think that fell on deaf ears. And he is they tried to argue that Lula, who's a convicted felon, was another strong point here. But just remember that Obama loved Lula. And the Bolsonaros love Trump. And that is a cool thing. And this goes now, here is the run in terms of Latin America since 2024. Colombia has now had a left of center president lose. Peru, Chile, Bolivia, Costa Rica, Ecuador, and Honduras. And it is not a coincidence that Marco Rubio and Donald Trump, their State Department, has focused on trying to make our hemisphere, focus on our hemisphere, not fall into the China sphere, which is the intention of BRICS and all these other entities, to try to get China to have more influence in South America. We have fought back and we're convincing people. And I think this is very heartening. And perhaps could it be a sign of things to come, the same way Brexit was a sign of things to come in 2016? Could this be a sign of things to come for us in this midterm election? I don't know, but it is certainly good news to balance out some of all that horrible news. So one thing, though, with so much uncertainty right now, when there is a storm brewing on the seas, these smart captains have already locked into safe harbor. They've tucked in, protecting themselves. And that's what we got to be doing right now, because we don't know what's ahead of us, and we don't, there's so much confusion right now. And that goes for your savings. There are some rough seas ahead, and the national debt, as you know, has clipped $40 trillion. There's talks of rate hikes. They're probably coming. Global tensions are always very fraught. And then we've all had these tariff war conversations. 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
0: Millions will vote soon, but do they really know the issues? Now, Rob Schmidt is on Newsmax tonight talking about the war for America's future. Rob Schmidt reveals that many Americans are embracing socialism, especially young people. 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Rob has the whole story on Trump and the media. So watch Newsmax on cable tonight. 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

0: When I got the news, or when the news got out, that my little puppy Chip had passed away, then the first call I got, that's going to blow your guys' mind, it was Christy Nome, and she said, why you let me come over? Take care of that for you. And I said, Christy, that's very dark. Don't say that. That's not true. She did not call. She did not call and do that. But she did apparently on her last day as Homeland Security Secretary, bought 5 airplanes that were DHS did from a firm with a man who had donated to her PAC in 2024 at a big markup. So I don't know. Is Washington just not attracting good people anymore? Is that over? And remember her husband with the very oblong fake breasts that he would wear? Very odd fetish. Get some weird people in this country. I got to say, I love Americans. I always have. But I'm starting to doubt in certain ways. I saw a viral post online of a woman holding up a sign at a protest over the weekend. I'm going to read this to you. Second pregnancy, first baby. Abortion was my choice. One day it might be her choice too. So she's holding up her picture of her daughter, or she's holding up her daughter. So basically the suggestion is, I killed one of her siblings, and then when she grows up, I want her to have the right to kill my grandchildren. And I don't get how people are wired this way. We have a culture of death is encroaching into our society. And we need to straighten ourselves out here, because if we don't start fighting for life and truth, then we're going to have it's going to be a tough road in the coming future in this country. But one of the things that's happening a lot is the lying, the dishonesty coming from one political side of the aisle as they feel like they're going to have a chance to win an election so long as Americans stay as uninformed as possible. And one of the things that we saw over the weekend was the Cornell rape hoax starting to fall apart, but people are still lying about it. This is AOC from a few days ago. Play cut 11, please, guys.
1: Men drugged and gang raped a 20-year-old woman. They lured her in to a fraternity house. They drugged her with ketamine. They then posted to a group chat that she was incapacitated. And 7 men took turns gang raping her for 7 hours.
0: It's not true. She admitted that she had volunteered for a lot of this. This is just something that is, this is from a statement that she had made. I had become extremely uncomfortable with how the night was turning out. So my thought was, if I do ketamine again, maybe I will pass out. My thought was, if I passed out and these men had sex with me, then they could be charged with rape. So she was starting to regret it, and then she amped up her own dosage voluntarily to try to start formulating a victim narrative.

0: wonder if he's going to get any support from the infrastructure that does protect black people from criminal accusations. I wonder if they're going to step in, because they're trying to smear him even though he may have been invited. So all of this is just so gross. I had a post that kind of went viral over the weekend where I was talking about how can men grant consent if they're intoxicated? And this is the question that we have just backed ourselves in this corner where we have to keep discussing things that we shouldn't necessarily have to keep discussing. Shouldn't it just be all these people are gross? Cornell actually expelled most of these people anyway. And it seems like we now have a culture at these universities where everyone is just so wasting everyone's time and money. This is what their universities have become. Our universities have become a place where people go to waste time and money. They don't go to learn any values. They go there to behave very badly and to entertain themselves on their parents' dime before they enter the real world. And are we doing that much better? Are we doing that much better in the real world where we feel like we can waste 4 years of our prime doing this type of behavior and then point the finger at everyone involved? Think about the nature of how left-wing Cornell University is. And this is what goes on their campus. There are no good people involved here. We'll be right back with more.
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7: With SRN News, I'm Bob Agnew in Washington. It's back to work today for the U.S. Supreme Court as it is set to reconvene with a number of high-profile cases to be heard in its new nine-month term. Coming up first, the court will hear arguments today in a case out of Colorado that centers on whether lawsuits seeking to hold fossil fuel companies responsible for climate change can move forward in state courts. Also to be considered, whether federal courts have the authority to review disputes involving veterans benefits. President Trump paying a visit to Nebraska today with the midterm elections just a month away. He's slated to speak to supporters at a rally in Grand Island, where he'll be appearing alongside Republican Senator Pete Ricketts as he campaigns for re-election in the upcoming midterms elections. Krista Pike remains unconscious and on a ventilator after Tennessee's failed attempt to execute her last week. More on these stories can be found at srnnews.com.
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2: This is John Catsimatidis. Is AI changing everything? Well, there are many, many opinions. AI, to me, all it is a super Google machine. Well, what does that mean? There is no artificial intelligence. It's only as good as the programmer. Intelligence? No. Searching more places to create that it looks like intelligence? Yes. Overrated at this point? Absolutely. But again, it will need some kind of regulation. We don't want to change history. Finally, I agree with President Trump. We have to win the AI game worldwide and beat every other country. 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At the end, I believe Donald J. Trump is making the right decision on AI. 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I'm John Catsimatidis, and that's the Cat's Corner.
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6: 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Speaking of Charlie, I had a nice conversation with Andrew Colvett, who's the producer of Charlie Kirk Show and now the host of the show, who's a close friend of mine. And I asked him how his weekend was, and he said he's been off the grid for 4 days ATVing with his children. And I said, oh, cool, same as me. I've been on the computer reading about a bunch of rapes and death, and then also my dog died. So pretty similar weekend that we had. Yeah, he was off. He had no cell phone access. I was like, oh, my goodness. I am jealous of that. The ABC had a tweet that came out about the Cornell rape hoax. A state-mandated survey of undergraduate students at Cornell revealed that more than one-third of undergraduate women said they'd experienced sexual assault during their time at the Ivy League university. So one-third of women at Cornell said that they've experienced sexual assault at the Ivy League university. Let me tell you the conclusions of this. If this is true, then why on earth would I send my daughters to Cornell University? I have two. So I have a vested interest here, and they're going to be smart, and they're going to be educated. So why would I send them there if you paid me $100,000 a year? They're going to be $100,000 a year apiece, so they have a 1 in 3 chance getting sexually assaulted? Or perhaps there is a rape hoax pandemic that's going on, epidemic, and maybe all of these women are falsely accusing men. So why would I pay to have my two sons go to Cornell? They're going to be educated. They're going to want to go to college. I hope they don't, but they're going to want to. My youngest son is already talking about college for some reason. I think maybe it's the sports thing. But he's interested in going to college. I'm sorry, son. You're not going to be able to go if there's a 1 in 3 chance you're going to get accused of sexual assault. So it is a complete cesspool, our universities. And why don't people see a headline like this and go, whoa, hold the phone here. We got to do something. Because if it is true, it is horrible. And if it is false, it is horrible. They're both horrible for different reasons. Do we have that cut, guys, of do we have that image of the New York Magazine, the cut article? Can we put that on the screen if we have it? There's an article over the weekend from New York Magazine, What Are Fathers Telling Their Sons About Cornell? And if you guys see the image here and you guys are missing it out, we try to have visual components of the show. And it's I will describe it, but it's a father holding two sons. Here is the trick here. The sons look like they're about 3 and 4. What are fathers telling their sons about Cornell? And New York Magazine chooses to make the images on the screen a three-year-old and a four-year-old, as if you would be explaining not even sex, but rape to a three- and four-year-old. So I have a 6- and 8-year-old son, and let me tell you the extent of the conversation we're going to be having about Cornell. That's it. That's the extent of it. Absolute zero. Nor would I talk to them about that until they were of age where they were actually aware of this news story. It is so horrific what our media continues to do. They keep continue to create heroes that are not heroes and victims out of people who are not victims. It is tried and true. It is how they get their job done. And now it is not just the establishment media. It is these apps, these social media apps, particularly TikTok, that elevates this type of false divisive content and makes it the top thing that people see trending. It guides the culture. It is not just reacting to the culture, it is leading the culture. We need to be very aware of it. One of those popular stories over the weekend at Breitbart was this image of Jack Smith, the Jack Smith, deranged Jack Smith, as Trump calls him, at a concert. I think it was a Bruce Springsteen concert. It says Springsteen. He's got a shirt that says Springsteen on it. And I'm leaning into the screen so I can read this. It says Land of Hope, something dreams. And it says Springsteen on it. He's holding a beer. And this says No Kings. It says No Kings. So he's got a No King shirt on. This is a guy who tried to interfere in our elections by coordinating with the Joe Biden White House to engage in a blatantly political prosecution of Donald Trump, which was completely unconstitutional and illegal. As I wrote about in Breaking the Law, and this is very important, I actually heard this echoed on a very popular podcast. They didn't cite me, so I won't cite them back. But I heard this on a podcast that I do listen to and I really like, but pointing out a point that I made in Breaking the Law, which is very important, that on November 18th, was right around the time, this is when Jack Smith was appointed special counsel by Merrick Garland's DOJ. On November 18th, at the same time, Nathan Wade, who's Fannie Willis's boyfriend, who is working on the Georgia case against Trump, was at the White House for 8 hours. And this is right around the same time, a guy named Matthew Colangelo, who is the number three at the DOJ and Biden's DOJ, went down to Alvin Bragg's court in New York, took a huge demotion to prosecute Donald Trump. All these happened at the exact same moment. It was right after the midterm elections and right in the run-up to right when 2024 campaigning was about to start. This is when, so it's 2022, November, couple of weeks after the election, Donald Trump's a candidate now, and they're all diving in to try to prosecute him to make sure that he cannot be president. This is the story of Jack Smith. And yet, unfortunately, we got this stuff over the last week where, like, did he go to a Hawkeyes game or a Hawks game? And it was all bad info. And it all distracts from the fact that this guy engaged in a blatantly political prosecution of the past president and current presidential candidate. And it was all illegal. It's a travesty he's not been held to account. And then he can walk around drinking beers wearing No King shirts. Justice is supposed to be blind. It's supposed to be apolitical. And we get a guy whose wife made a documentary about Michelle Obama, also covered in Breaking the Law. Guys, I don't write these things for my health. I don't write them for my health. In fact, it's not healthy. My health generally gets worse when I write these books. So I recommend you catch them. All right, switching gears. We're trying to frame up the election here. I want to check in on how some of the candidates are doing because a lot of the polls continue to be pretty bleak. Some of them more positive. I'm seeing some positive stuff out of places like New Hampshire, Minnesota, Michelle Tafoya's race. There's some good stuff, but then I'm trying to get a sense of what are the vibes versus what are the polls, because a lot of Democrats are very excited about polls in Texas, but I'll tell you, a lot of some Republicans are excited about polls in California. Now, do I think Steve Hilton's going to win? I don't. I hope he does. I'm going to enthusiastically vote for him and make sure that I get everyone I know to go vote for him. But the thing is that if he's close, it certainly suggests there's not going to be some sort of a blue wave. So, and you look at stuff like Texas and you think, could Texas conceivably vote for a guy named James Talarico, who is super slimy and had a vegan campaign, in a guy who that doesn't like barbecue or oil, even though it's an oil state? It doesn't seem to make sense. But then you see stuff like Hispanics overwhelmingly shifting away from Trump, who they voted for in 2024, and away from the GOP. And you got to think about cost of living, and we got to be delicate on this because it's a real thing. As cost of living has gotten more expensive, at a slower rate than it did under Biden, but it's gotten more expensive. But there's so many good things happening in our economy, and we've got to tell this story. The labor market is near full employment. growth has held up in a major way. We actually saw Q3 GDP get revised up. Equities are high. S&P 500 is super high. Oil prices have been actually pretty resilient given the Iran war. People thought we could see oil at $200 a barrel. Instead, it is now under 90, I think. And it could even go lower because we're seeing so much commerce through the Strait of Hormuz thanks to Operation Economic Fury, which has been successful. So manufacturing, we're in a manufacturing boom right now in this country. It's booming right now. And I think there's some of this, I will say the caveat, some of this is because of the AI economy, which a lot of people are suspicious could be a bubble, and a lot of people don't like AI. They don't like the idea of so much of our wealth is tied into these tech giants. But overall, there's a lot to support that America is actually doing well, and spending is very high. And we're going up against a bunch of sick freaks, which is another point that we have to keep reminding people. Abdul El-Sayed's sister-in-law appeared on a terrorist watch list, court filings indicate, according to the Federalist. This came out just this morning. So do we really think Americans are going to go and vote for these people? To connect a couple stories, I want to play, let me make sure I got the right clip. This is a woman named Michelle Cottle, and she works at the New York Times, where she covers national politics and Washington. And she was on MS Now, formerly known as MSNBC, talking about Cornell. This story you got to hear this to believe it. Cut 18, please, guys.
7: It's a fundamental disrespect for women. You can't send those messages, no matter how drunk you are as a frat boy, without having some kind of misunderstanding about what women are there for and whether this is a real person you're dealing with. And that, I think, starts... You know, we can go to the president for this one. I mean, we are in a moment in this culture where the glorification of being thuggish and swaggering and mistreating women is kind of making you a cool kid.
6: All right, making you a cool kid. All right, can we look up, guys, in the booth? Could you confirm for me when the Cornell rape hoax allegedly took place? Okay, it was 2024. Who was the president in 2024, ladies and gentlemen? It was Big Joey the Biden. So maybe it's Joe Biden's fault. Maybe we should blame Biden. If we're going to blame the president, we may as well blame Joe Biden because he was the guy who was in charge at that time. And this goes on, and, you know, it takes the internet to fact check it, but how many people hear this and think maybe that's true? Oh, yeah, maybe it's really Trump's fault. Trump's really the guy. He's the Cornell rape hoax. It's all because of Trump. It's just remarkable. This is a New York Times person who gets promoted on MS Now. Can we get the word out about these people? Can we get the word out about these people? I've got a cut of let's play. This is Texas State Senator Angela Paxton. This is really important because this is Ken Paxton's estranged wife. And I want to play this cut. This is so important. Cut 16, please.
8: I'm Texas Senator Angela Paxton. People have asked my thoughts about this election, and turns out I have some. Let's talk about the elephant in the room. In a general election, it's not as much about the individual players on the team. It's about getting the whole team across the finish line. Either we hold every Republican seat or we hand the future of Texas to the other team. That's why I'm voting for the Republican ticket on November 3rd. Let's hold the line together.
9: Texas PAC is responsible for the content of this advertising.
6: This is a huge dunk on Karl Rove in particular, because Karl Rove was out there basically campaigning against Republicans because he probably didn't get all the contracts he wanted. And people give Karl Rove a platform, the ultimate Bushy establishmentarian, who has tried to sabotage the Republicans during this election cycle. And he's going out there and acting like, because Ken Paxton is not a perfect candidate, and he's not. He is not a perfect candidate. But he's acting as though Texas might be a lost cause, or maybe he's even going to withhold votes from Republicans. He said he was going to withhold votes from at least one Republican. I think it was the guy who tweeted the picture of the Indians at the Indian kids at the Texas football game, which was not a tactful move. I don't endorse that. But we're going to let James Tallarico and the Democrats and people who are obsessed with trans and who in a candid moment can name their favorite trans drag queen who's trying to trans the kids. Like, we want those people in charge. Even Ken Paxton's estranged wife doesn't feel that way. And you got the Karl Roves of the world licking their chops, just waiting for Republicans to have a bad election cycle so that they can maybe get some more business in 2028. Maybe move the party away from Donald Trump's MAGA version to the old Bushy version that was so weak and lame and feckless. All right, something that's not weak and lame, something that'll make you stronger, is red light therapy. And I've been using this convenient SunPower LED device on my back and my knee, and it's helped. 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
2: Ronald Reagan believed freedom was more than a political system or a set of laws. In 1988, he said, "Freedom describes the God-given condition of the human soul." For Reagan, liberty was not something government created. It was something government was called to respect and to protect. That idea sits at the heart of the American experiment. Our rights do not come from rulers, institutions, or political majorities. They belong to us by nature and by God. And when we understand freedom that way, our responsibility becomes clearer. Government may protect liberty. Laws may preserve it, but neither can give us what was never theirs to grant. Freedom begins with the recognition that human dignity and liberty come before government, not from it.
3: 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Chief Justice Jimmy Blacklock says that starts with judges applying the law as written, so the rules don't change depending on who walks into the courtroom. 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Clear rules, accountable courts, equal justice under law.
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7: Sweet dreams are made of this.
8: My team is Greg Evans, Sean McConnell, Roger Wicker Jr., Rick Locke, Matt Zibel, Ricky Lopez, Misty Callahan, John Cassio, and Daniel West. They all deserve credit. Thus, I give them the credit that they deserve. The question is, can we frame up this closing argument? People are voting. It's 29 days, I think, until the election, and people are voting right now. Election day is today. Do we want to empower people who have as their priority things like a trans bill of rights? This is the sort of thing that is being discussed on the Democrat side. This is DSAer Claire Valdez talking to Hakeem Jeffries. Cut 7, please, guys.
9: You know, in my conversation, certainly I want to emphasize how important certain issues were in my district and that were defining parts of my race. And that includes the war, it includes the genocide, Medicare for All, trans bill of rights. Like, there are a lot of things that, you know, I ran on that I want to deliver for my district. And I think it's our responsibility to do exactly that.
10: What was the reaction?
9: It was a very cordial conversation. And we'll have more conversations.
8: So there you go. So the Jews are doing a genocide and we're gonna have a trans bill of rights. That's what these people are all about. Peggy Flanagan, who is in this race in Minnesota against my old colleague Michelle Tafoya, had an ad on what her priorities are. Cut 13, please, gentlemen.
11: Have you seen this?
10: Since last July, 1.2 million children have lost SNAP benefits. When I was growing up, my single mom worked hard, but she couldn't always make ends meet without a little help. SNAP, which we called food stamps, kept food on the table and in my belly. But now
8: okay,
10: the Trump
8: pause.
10: Administration
8: so here's the point
10: is gutting
8: of this
10: programs.
8: Ad. Here's the point of this ad. You got to pause the screen. You guys are missing. It's the visuals. It's not the points about SNAP, and we don't want all poor people to go hungry. It's the even though SNAP is totally abused, and we could break down how we need to fix it. But she is dressed like comedian Paula Poundstone. It's a, some of you guys know the reference. I know in this radio audience, she's got the Paula Poundstone thing, and this reminded me of one of the most embarrassing moments of my life, and I'll share it on the show. And this was back in the days when we were the basement of Andrew Breitbart's house. And we were starting the company and things were kicking off. We only had a few employees. I was the first employee of Breitbart News. And so we were in Andrew's basement. And I remember one time we were in our basement office that I was looking up Paula Poundstone for a reference. I was going to make a joke and I wanted a Paula Poundstone punchline. And so I was looking up, like Googling whatever it was, Paula Poundstone. And I remember some of the other guys on the team, including this top media executive who is down in Andrew Breitbart's home office in the basement. They all came around to my computer to check something out, and I pulled up my screen, and it was all Paula Poundstone content. And I have never been so humiliated in my life. It was one of these things where I didn't even try to bother explaining myself because I thought there's no way they're going to buy that I was trying to use this to make a joke. They're going to think I'm a big Poundstone fan. And I've still, to this day, it haunts me. I cringe just thinking about that moment. But now I share it with you on the air as talk radio content. But that's the main point, is that is Paula Poundstone really going to beat the lovely Michelle Tafoya, who is not a radical in Minnesota where there's all this corruption? I sure hope not. Those of you who don't know the reference, you are truly missing out because you need to see Paula Poundstone's sartorial choices if you want to understand what's going on in this planet. Okay, looking at California also as a major a test kitchen for the left's worst ideas, I was driving around yesterday and it just every single store seems to be boarded up now. Even Joe Biden's famous Jenny's Ice Cream in Beverly Hills has gone out of business. A Starbucks that I've been going to for over 25 years in the Beverly Glen Center, some of you will know the reference, in L.A., shut down. Oh, just unbelievable. I mentioned last week how my favorite barbecue place in Ventura Boulevard shut down. It's just so many storefronts just completely knocked out. And they don't get it. They don't get what the problem is. Here's Cut 20. This is Nitya Raman, who could be the mayor here coming up.
11: We had tried to increase our tourist tax, which would be a tax that's charged to people who are staying in hotels. Even that failed. And to me, that is a sign of real public distrust in the capacity of the city to do right by their tax dollars. In downtown LA, what we're seeing is 35-40% vacancy rates from a neighborhood where we actually generated a lot of our tax revenues in the past. What would it look like to actually make sure that we were inviting businesses back into Los Angeles?
8: Well, they're not doing a very good job. In fact, they're pandering towards these street vendors who are probably illegal. And so then they're saying they feel your pain and doing nothing to fix it. L.A. imposed a mansion tax, and New York Post or the L.A. the California Post is a big story on this today and their paper over the weekend. They had a mansion tax where they were trying to impose a higher tax rate on homes that are worth a certain amount of money that are worth $5 million or something like that. But the problem is it's not just single family homes. These are homes that are actually sometimes multifamily homes. These are things that could be office buildings. They're just expensive real estate. And so what ended up happening is all these businesses left. They all went away because they can't pay the exorbitant taxes. And it's backfired and it's hurting the exact people they're trying to help, the poor. 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
18: Breaking news this hour at Town Hall. I'm Bob Agnew in Washington. President Trump paying a visit to Nebraska today as he attempts to rally Republicans ahead of next month's midterm elections.
19: It's the first visit for the president during his second term in office, as he'll be rallying support for U.S. Senator Pete Ricketts in his race against independent Dan Osborne. The event today is at the Pinnacle Bank Expo Center at the Nebraska State Fairgrounds in Grand Island. I'm Chris Turner.
18: The U.S. has removed all of its B-1 bombers from an air base in the United Kingdom. That follows security concerns over a suspected terrorist plot. Here's correspondent Richard Boyd.
20: The Pentagon says about a dozen bombers stationed at RAF Fairford have returned to the U.S. but remain ready for combat missions. The move follows the arrest of six suspects accused of plotting an attack on the base, with U.K. officials saying there are strong indications Iran was involved. The suspects were later released on bail as British authorities continue investigating, while Iran denies involvement.
18: That is Richard Boyd reporting. Following a record overseas deployment, the USS Abraham Lincoln is expected to arrive home on Thursday.
21: There are about 5,000 sailors on board. The Navy says the crew played a critical role during its deployment in the Middle East, which lasted more than 286 days without a port stop. There are rumors that President Trump will be in San Diego for the return of the vessel, but that is not yet confirmed by the White House. About 40 of the helicopter strike squadron departed the ship and returned to San Diego last Friday. Rich Thomason reporting.
18: Senator John Kennedy says he's considering a run for the presidency in 2028. He wouldn't say much about competing against Vice President J.D. Vance.
22: Oh, I'm not going to talk about another potential candidate. I'm just not there yet.
18: He spoke to NBC's Meet the Press and said for now he is focused on winning re-election himself in the Senate. More of these stories at townhall.com.
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18: In New York, one of the people arrested for exploring the city's sewer system is now in ICE custody.
1: Two men were arrested last month for trespassing after emerging from a manhole near a hotel in Midtown. It happened right where many foreign dignitaries were staying for the UN General Assembly. Federal authorities say 25-year-old Samuel Reveron Ascanio was released by the NYPD despite an immigration arrest warrant. DHS claims Ascanio is here illegally from Venezuela and was previously charged with criminal mischief just 4 days before the manhole incident. Detectives believe people have been going into the sewer tunnels to hunt for valuables. In New York, I'm Lizzie Radovalli.
18: A small study finds that people who ate 40 grams of walnuts with their dinner for 8 weeks slept better and were less drowsy during the day than those who did not. Walnuts contain melatonin, a hormone that regulates sleep, and tryptophan, that's a chemical in the body used to create melatonin. Breaking news and analysis at townhall.com. Krista Pike's attorney gave an update on her condition Sunday.
2: It remains the same. She's still in the hospital, on a ventilator, critically ill. We don't really know the prognosis yet and may not know for several days.
18: Stephen Farrell, he told CNN's that the Tennessee governor should commute Pike's death sentence to a life sentence after the botched execution.
2: I think at the very least the governor should commute Ms. Pike's death sentence to a life sentence at the very least. We don't know what her physical state will be, but it is clear that she has endured a torturous attempt at executing her.
18: Pike had been sent to be executed last week by lethal injection, but survived two botched attempts of administering the drugs and was hospitalized. Tennessee Governor Bill Lee said Saturday that the prison commissioner Frank Estrada will be resigning after overseeing the botched execution. You'll find more on these stories at Town Hall.
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26: Americans, it's Monday, and the Supreme Court is back. A new term begins today in Washington, D.C. The justices convened at 10 o'clock this morning, and SCOTUS blog's Sarah Isger, big expert, she joins us today to preview the term and tell us about the cases to come. We're now just 29 days from the midterm elections. New York Congressman Mike Lawler joins me at the bottom of the hour. He's in one of the most watched congressional races in America. And did someone really go on national television yesterday and blame the Cornell case on Donald Trump? Oh, yeah, they did. And we have the tape. Your dummy of the weekend is straight ahead. Before we begin today, I want to welcome C-SPAN viewers across the country and around the world to Common Sense for the American People, the Scott Jennings Show. Our program is being simulcast this week on C-SPAN, and we're grateful for the collaboration. And to our friend Sam Feist over at C-SPAN for his interest in our news and comment. So whether you're listening to us on Salem Radio, watching us on the Salem News Channel, or joining us this week on C-SPAN, welcome. We're glad you're here. It's Monday, October the 5th, and I'm Scott Jennings reporting for Salem live from Louisville, Kentucky, a beautiful day here in Middle America. Now, our custom each day is to begin our broadcast with a little history lesson. And on this day in 1947, an American president sat down in the White House to speak directly to the American people. Nothing unusual about that today, but back in those days, well, no one had ever actually done it before. Now, World War II had been over for a little over 2 years. America was booming, but across the Atlantic, much of Europe remained devastated. Drought, floods, cold weather, failed crops, and millions of people were facing a hungry and desolate winter. So the American president went to the American people for help. But this time, he did it using a relatively new piece of technology, television. The president delivered on this day, October the 5th, 1947, the first televised presidential address from the White House. And what was the subject of this historic address? Food. Truman wanted Americans to conserve food so that more could be sent to a hungry Europe. But he also turned to something else, something that sounds remarkably familiar: inflation and the cost of living. Take a listen.
4: Another reason for conserving food is to aid in controlling inflationary spirals and in preventing undue price burdens for our people at home. Already, many of our families with moderate or low incomes are being forced by high prices to lower their standard of living. Most of the upward pressure on prices is a result of competition among Americans for scarce goods.
26: 79 years ago today, the first televised presidential address ever delivered from the White House. It hit about 44,000 TV sets, mostly on the East Coast. And President Harry S. Truman is talking about food and inflation and prices and the cost of living, all of it on this day, October the 5th, 1947. Reminds us that some things don't really change. Here we are all these decades later, and Americans are still angry about what it costs to live in this country, to buy groceries, and to raise a family. Yesterday on CNN's State of the Union program, we were talking about exactly that. Here's what I said to Jake Tapper about the midterm argument to come. Cut two.
5: I think it's pretty simple. If I were running a campaign right now, I'd say the people who dug a very deep hole are making you one promise: go back to the shovels. And I wouldn't let them do it. I think the Republicans have great points to make. I think they've passed legislation. I've not heard a single Democrat campaign argue what bill or policy they would change. They want to go back to the way they were doing it. And most of the cost of living in this country that people are mad about came under Democrats.
26: And that's the affordability argument that deserves a lot more attention. Because let's start with something that already everybody knows. Prices are still high. You know it. You feel it in your everyday life. You don't need a politician or an economist or a radio host to explain your grocery receipt to you. But there is a distinction that's been lost in this conversation: the price level versus the rate of inflation. They are not the same thing. And here's something that may surprise you, actually. The rate of grocery inflation has basically returned to normal. In fact, it's running below historical average. The latest U.S. Department of Agriculture numbers are out. They say groceries were up 2.2% over the previous year. 2.2%. What's the 20-year average? 2.6%. And from July to August, the overall grocery price index didn't go up at all. Zero. Flat. Our agriculture department now expects grocery prices for all of this year to rise about 2.4%, again, below the 20-year historical average. So let's be clear today about what the numbers say. The rate of grocery inflation has been tamed under President Trump. Now, the price level has not gone back down, and that's why people are still angry. Here's the simplest way I know to explain it. If your grocery bill starts at $100 and a huge inflationary surge takes it to $120, and then inflation gets back under control, your bill doesn't magically revert to $100. You're still standing at $120 plus a little bit. And who put
7: the cookie jar on such a high shelf? Virtually all of the prices that you're mad about today were jacked up under the Democrats, who now have the audacity to ask you to trust them with inflation. They drove it up. Trump has controlled it. And now they want you to go back to the shovels that dug this hole in the first place. The rate of increase has been tamed, but the damage from the Democratic increases remains. Some prices are actually coming down, by the way. Remember eggs? Remember the great egg freakout? Eggs were the poster child for the entire cost of living crisis. Well, egg prices in August were 23% lower than they were a year ago. Dairy prices down slightly year over year. Pork and poultry, essentially flat, both up less than 1% over the last year. And get this, in the most recent month, 7 of the 15 major grocery categories tracked by the USDA actually went down, and an 8th category was flat. Fresh vegetables, down. Fresh fruit, down. Even beef came down in that particular month. Sugar and sweets, down. Now, beef is still expensive. Coffee is still expensive. And your total grocery bill is not returned to 2017 prices. But we are actually starting to see some prices fall. Some are down, some are flat. And for those that are still rising, well, they're rising more slowly than history would expect. That is what a return to normal actually looks like. And here's a dose of reality that politicians ought to give you, the people. If you're looking for somebody to wave a magic wand and take everything back in America to where it was in 2017, that's not going to happen. That's not how inflation works. The question isn't, though, are you mad about prices? Of course you're mad about prices. You should be. The questions are, when did the big increases happen? What is happening to inflation now? And what do you want your government to do next? Here's the affordability paradox we're dealing with. Normal inflation sitting on top of abnormal price level still feels pretty terrible. And voters, you, the American people, have every right to be angry about it. But anger cannot be the end of your decision. You have to decide, what are we as a nation going to do about it? That brings me to another conversation we had yesterday. Jake Tapper asked me about the Senate race going on down in Texas and about the Republican candidate Ken Paxton, who's running against a Democrat named James Tallarico. And what I said gets to the larger point about how people actually vote. Cut three.
5: I mean, two things can be true. You could think Ken Paxton has made, you know, bad personal decisions. But at the same time, you know, I don't want to put my face in a wood chipper and elect Democrats to run the country. I mean, they've gone plumb crazy right now with all the socialism and the abolish ICE and the abolish prisons and the abolish borders, et cetera, et cetera. Just because I have some quibble with Ken Paxton's personal life doesn't mean I have to turn the country over to people who hate it.
7: And that is really the larger point. Elections aren't canonizations. You're making a comparative choice between actual candidates with records and policy ideas and two very different ideas about what ought to happen next. So if you're angry about affordability, and plenty of Americans are, don't stop with "I'm mad." Ask the next question. What happened? When did these prices go up? Who was in charge when they went up? And what is happening to inflation now? And what would the competing visions of the two parties actually look like in the years ahead? Any fair review of how we got these abnormally high prices and who has actually returned us to normal price activity would lead you to a very obvious answer. 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It's quite a bargain. 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More news after this. It's Scott Jennings on Salem. Stay with us.
8: 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Now, Rob Schmidt is on Newsmax tonight talking about the war for America's future. Rob Schmidt reveals that many Americans are embracing socialism, especially young people. 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
7: All right, Monday, October the 5th. We tease this at the top of the show. And before we get to the dummy of the weekend, let's start with the actual news. A former Cornell student has filed a civil lawsuit alleging she was drugged and sexually assaulted by seven current or former members of the Chi Phi fraternity. Incident happened in October of 2024. Put a pin in that. That'll be important in a moment. The men have denied wrongdoing, some saying sexual activity was consensual, others denying participation. None has been criminally charged. The original local investigation did not result in criminal charges, but the case has now been reopened, and New York Governor Kathy Hochul has appointed New York Attorney General Letitia James as special prosecutor. Of course, there's a problem with that. Before she was even appointed special prosecutor, Letitia James went on social media and said what this young woman had, quote, been forced to endure was, quote, horrific and unacceptable. She said, quote, we stand with you. In fact, a lawyer for one of the accused men is now calling on James to recuse herself personally from the case. His point is pretty simple. How can the public be confident this investigation begins without a predetermined view of the facts? Now, when James was asked about her post on Friday, she said, quote, I will not comment on a Facebook post. Well, it was your Facebook post. So why can't you comment on it? Of course, she's now the prosecutor. It's a perfectly reasonable thing to ask about, if you ask me. James says the investigation will be guided by the facts and the law. That's good. It should be. But can anyone have confidence in James to do that? She tends to put vibes and politics ahead of the law. In some cases, I think the public deserves the facts, which brings us to the dummy of the weekend, Michelle Cottle. Apparently to Cottle, none of this is complicated at all. She's already identified the real culprit. You guessed it, Donald Trump. Yesterday on ABC's This Week program, Cottle was talking about the culture surrounding the case. And then her brain took a sadly familiar detour. Cut one.
0: It's a fundamental disrespect for women. You can't send those messages, no matter how drunk you are as a frat boy, without having some kind of misunderstanding about what women are there for and whether this is a real person you're dealing with. And that, I think, starts, you know, we can go to the president for this one. I mean, we are in a moment in this culture where the glorification of being thuggish and swaggering and mistreating women is kind of making you a cool kid.
7: Of course, it was Donald Trump. Of course it was. Now, there is a problem with this theory. This incident alleged in the lawsuit, as I mentioned, occurred in October of 2024. Donald Trump wasn't even the president. Joe Biden was. Never mind that silly detail. Apparently Trump's powers are so great that he can corrupt America's college students retroactively. Why do supposedly smart people keep doing this? Michelle Cottle is a columnist for the New York Times. She's supposed to be a smart person to tell you the truth and insights about your world. But she can't do anything but blame Trump. Why does every bad thing that happens in American culture and American life have to be fed through the same political wood chipper? At some point, this isn't actually analysis. It's just a broken-brained reflex. Makes me wonder, what are they going to do when this guy is gone?

0: Say Trump. And apparently, nobody sitting there asks you to explain yourself. Now, I don't know what happened exactly in that frat house. I have seen the girl's initial statements, which paints a far different picture than the narrative being formulated and fed to you by politicians like AOC and Letitia James right now. But this is why we have investigations. I do know this, if your explanation for every social ill in America begins and ends with one politician, you're probably not explaining very much at all. Michelle Cottle, for taking an extraordinarily unserious position on a very serious story, you are our dummy of the weekend. Coming up, somebody involved in one of the most watched congressional races in America. Mike Lawler is here on the Scott Jennings Show. Stay with me.
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3: With SRN News, I'm Bob Agnew in Washington. A big day for the U.S. Supreme Court as it reconvenes its new session today, set to last for another 9 months. Coming up first, the High Court set to hear arguments in a case out of Colorado centering on whether lawsuits seeking to hold fossil fuel companies responsible for climate change can move forward in state courts. The Coast Guard is suspending its search for six people on board a medical plane that vanished in the waters off New England over the weekend. The Boston-bound plane disappeared on Saturday morning while flying from Bermuda, and crews later found some debris about 20 miles off the coast of Nantucket, but no bodies have been accounted for so far. The USS Abraham Lincoln expected to arrive home this Thursday. About 40 of the helicopter strike squadron flew off the ship and returned to San Diego last Friday. Taking a look at Wall Street, has been a strong session so far. Right now, the Dow is up 187 points. This is SRN News.
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3: And welcome back to the Scott Jennings Show here on Monday, October the 5th. We're just 29 days from the midterm elections. And if you want to understand the battle for control of Congress, you have to look at New York's 17th congressional district. Republicans are defending one of the narrowest House majorities in modern times. Democrats need a net gain of just a handful of seats to take control. Right now, many of the most important races in America are being fought in suburban districts, just like this one in New York. New York 17 runs through the suburbs north of New York City, Rockland and Putnam counties, and parts of Westchester and Dutchess. Now, Kamala Harris carried this district in 2024, but Republican Mike Lawler won re-election at the same time, and he's trying to do it again, this time against a Democrat named Kate Conley, who is an Army veteran and former national security official. Cook Political Report calls this race a toss-up. The latest polls have it a dead heat, and this is the midterm battle in miniature. The debate is over affordability, taxes, the Trump presidency, and more recently, immigration. The question that gets decided in New York may answer the question for the nation. Who will control the U.S. House of Representatives? Joining me now to discuss is the incumbent Congressman Mike Lawler of New York. Mike, welcome to the Scott Jennings Show.
4: Thanks for having me, Scott.
3: I know you're out driving around your district today doing some campaigning. We appreciate your time. I want to start here. Your campaign has just launched a new advertisement regarding sanctuary policies in New York, taking aim at your opponent and the Democrats. Let's take a listen.
5: He just shot her. Just shot her. Hunted her down. I thought I knew what sanctuary city policies are. I didn't.
6: It was a death sentence for our daughter. The sanctuary policies being pushed by Kathy Hochul and Democrats killed our daughter. This has to stop.
5: And this is why we need to choose leaders who choose us. And that's why we're choosing Mike Lawler.
6: I couldn't protect her from these policies.
5: But Mike Lawler can.
7: I'm Mike Lawler, and I approve this message.
3: All right. Talk to us about that message. Is that going to resonate, you think, with the people of New York 17?
4: Well, no question. You know, Sheridan Gorman, an 18-year-old beautiful young girl, was brutally murdered by an illegal immigrant earlier this year in Chicago, who was allowed into this country under Joe Biden's disastrous open border policies. He was arrested for shoplifting in Chicago, only to be released back out onto the streets, and then brutally executed Sheridan from behind while she was looking at the Northern Lights with her friends on a pier on Lake Michigan. And the Gorman family, you know, has really taken up this cause of ending sanctuary policies, which is really directly responsible for their daughter's death. And Kathy Hochul just signed a new law making New York a sanctuary state. And my opponent, Kate Conley, supports it. And the Gormans spoke at our most recent debate. They asked us both directly where we stand on this issue. And Kate Conley gave a word salad answer in which she couldn't answer the question directly to them. So I answered it for her and told them exactly where she stands. She supports sanctuary policies. She believes criminal, illegal aliens should be allowed to stay in this country. Kathy Hochul has released over 7,000 convicted illegal immigrants who have committed crimes such as murder, rape, gun trafficking, gang banging, drug dealing. Doesn't matter. Kathy Hochul believes they should stay in this country and that local law enforcement should be prohibited from cooperating.
3: It seems to me, Congressman, that there is a progression of issues here that Republicans can exploit in this election, because Democrats are not really hiding the ball at all about where they stand. They believe in open borders. They believe that once illegal immigrants get here, they should be put on welfare, because Democrats in New York and other places are suing the Trump administration to keep illegal aliens on welfare. They believe if illegal aliens commit violent crimes and go to jail, they should be released from jail and not deported from the country. It really is a troubling progression. And there's really not a single Democrat in the country, including the one you're running against, that would dispute that's how they see it. It's one of the clearest contrasts in the midterms, I think.
4: No question. And Scott, when you talk about affordability, think about the fact that it has cost us tens of billions of dollars to provide free housing, clothing, food, education, and health care to illegal immigrants who have come into our country under Joe Biden. Democrats want to shield them from deportation and want to use taxpayer money to provide all of these benefits. So when they talk about affordability, they fail to mention the fact that, you know, when you're housing illegal immigrants and Americans can't find a home, that drives up the cost. When you are using taxpayer money to provide free health benefits to illegal immigrants, it makes it harder for Americans to access health care and be able to afford it. And so, you know, they don't want to actually address the issue of affordability. This is a buzzword they've been using to, you know, go after Republicans. They don't actually care. You look at issues like energy, for instance, you know, they're very hyper focused on gas prices. Yet these are the same people that want to end oil and gas in America. They don't want us to drill for oil. They don't want us to increase domestic production of oil and gas. These are the same people that have shut down nuclear power, banned natural gas extraction, blocked pipelines. And then they're shocked that utility rates have gone up 58% in New York. So these are the real issues. The Democrats want to increase taxes. They want to increase spending. They want open borders. They want to abolish ICE. They don't want enforcement. They want sanctuary policies. You have people like Zohran Mamdani that want to defund the police, that want to seize private property, that want to seize the means of production, that want to freeze the rent. These are the policy positions that they're advocating for. And I don't care whether Kate Conley calls herself a moderate or a socialist. The fact is, she agrees with them on the vast majority of these issues.
3: Talking to Congressman Mike Lawler of New York, running in one of the closest and most hotly contested congressional campaigns in this coming midterm. On the affordability argument, you've got an issue that's unique to your race because you've been so directly involved in it, and it's the expansion of the SALT deduction. This has been a major part of your argument back home. Talk to us about what you did on that issue and what it means in dollars and cents for a family in Westchester or Rockland.
4: Well, we live in one of the highest taxed areas in the country, in Westchester and Rockland counties, huge property tax bills. New York State, of course, leads the nation in tax burden. So we delivered on one of my biggest promises, which was to ensure that any tax bill would increase the cap on SALT, the state and local tax deduction. And it provided real tax relief. We were able to provide over $4,000 tax cut to the average Hudson Valley family, putting money back in their pockets, in addition to no tax on tips, no tax on overtime, no tax on Social Security, the creation of the Trump accounts, the expansion of the child tax credit, the doubling of the standard deduction, the 20% business tax credit, the 100% expensing of plant property and equipment for small businesses. All of these tax provisions were critical to spurring economic growth, spurring job creation. We've created over 1 million private sector jobs in over the last year. Inflation is still a challenge. It's holding at about 3.4%. Of course, we want to bring gas prices down. That is a big focus. It's also why we should never be reliant on foreign sources of energy. We need to increase domestic production. It's why we're focused on permitting reform, and we're going to get that done before the end of the year. Housing costs. I was proud to lead on the housing bill that increases supply, that cuts red tape, that increases access to capital, and ultimately brings down prices. Under Kathy Hochul and Democrats, the average home price in Westchester County went from $700,000 to $1.2 million in 5 years because we're not building enough housing. So there are real challenges we got to tackle. But when you look at where we are, the stock market continues to hit record highs. We are seeing economic growth. We are seeing job creation. Is it exactly where we want it? No, but we have been clawing our way out from under the 21% cumulative inflation that Joe Biden gave us, and which drove up the price of everything from housing to healthcare to energy. And we are working tirelessly to bend the curve.
3: Congressman Mike Lawler of New York is our special guest conversation here on the Scott Jennings Show. Congressman, things in Iran are developing quickly. The economy in Iran appears to be collapsing. There are reports today that the regime can no longer pay people like teachers and nurses and other folks. They haven't exported a drop of oil since mid-July. Their currency is now functionally worthless on the world stage as compared to the U.S. dollar. You do have Democrats out there right now who appear to be calling for us to surrender to Iran after we've apparently defeated them economically and militarily. What's your message to people in New York about how the president should act in Iran from this point forward?
4: Look, the president made a very difficult but necessary decision to take on this regime and stop their nuclear ambitions once and for all. The military operation that was conducted in March and April severely diminished their capabilities in terms of ballistic missile production, drone capacity. Their naval fleet is sitting at the bottom of the sea. Their air defenses have largely been obliterated. Their leadership obviously eliminated. We knew it was going to be difficult. We knew they would, you know, respond to the degree that they could. They caused a blockade in the Strait of Hormuz, but the president was wise to put a secondary blockade in while seizing control off the coast of Oman to allow for the flow of oil. Oil is flowing at 94% of what it was prior to the beginning of the war along the coast of Oman, which is critical. Our Navy dredged up a clearer path to avoid Iranian interference. We have stopped the flow of oil out of Iran to China. Iran's economy, as you pointed out, is just imploding. Over 300% inflation. Their currency is worth spit. And it is creating serious pressure from within. And, you know, that's the type of circumstance that you need if you're going to see any type of uprising from within. And ultimately, you know, the Iranians tried to put as much political pressure on the president domestically as we head into the midterms. Obviously, gas prices are a concern. We want to get them down quickly. It's also, by the way, why the president's decision to remove Maduro was so critical. Venezuelan crude is flowing to the United States, over 1 million barrels a day. You know, the highest since 2017, when Venezuela effectively cut off the United States from its oil industry, right, an industry that we built. So we are working tirelessly to address these challenges. But I think the president needs to finish the job so far as ensuring that we get the spent nuclear material, the highly enriched uranium, that we end their financing of terrorism, which is why Secretary Bessent has been aggressively pursuing sanctions, and that we get the Strait of Hormuz fully reopened without Iranian interference. And the pressure is mounting on Iran to make a deal.
3: Congressman Mike Lawler represents New York and the U.S. House of Representatives. Thanks for your time today. More news after this.
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3: 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And we are live here on the Scott Jennings Show. Common sense for the American people. It's Monday, October the 5th, broadcasting to you from a beautiful, beautiful Louisville, Kentucky today. And I want to welcome all of our viewers on C-SPAN, our show this week, normally heard on Salem Radio and on the Salem News Channel and all the places you can find that. Our show is being simulcast by our friends over at C-SPAN 2, I believe, and we're really grateful for you all's joining us today as we are just 29 days before the midterm election, and so I'm sure there's a lot of interest out there and what's going on in the world of politics and news, and we'll be getting into all that here for the remainder of the show. In fact, I've got a couple of other stories I want to bring to you before we wrap up our number one. We have breaking developments today in the attempted takeover of that Fly Dubai flight to Israel. The new details point directly to a pre-planned terrorist attack. Reuters is reporting that the co-pilot who tried to bring down the aircraft had planned the attack even before he joined the airline. This is according to two Israeli officials familiar with the investigation. And according to a source briefed on the investigation, he wanted to crash the plane into Ben Gurion Airport near Tel Aviv. This terrorist intended to use this airliner as a weapon against Israel's main international airport. He was planning a 9/11 style terrorist attack against Israel. The United Arab Emirates has now described what happened as an attempted terrorist attack. The suspect has been identified in news reports as Hammam al-Hammami. He is an Omani national, and authorities say he attacked the captain with the cockpit's emergency axe as he attempted to seize control of the aircraft. He used the tool they put on board to help people survive an emergency as a weapon against the pilot who is responsible for their safety. Prime Minister Netanyahu says information gathered during questioning indicates the suspect underwent Islamist radical indoctrination. ABC News reports that officials say his previous employer, Oman Air, had grounded him after extremist materials were discovered in his possession. But he was allowed to continue in an administrative job. How does someone flagged as a security risk wind up in another airline's cockpit on a flight to Israel? That question demands an answer. Think about the implications this has for air travel all over the world. How did this guy wind up in that cockpit? Now, the wounded captain managed to unlock the cockpit door, as I'm sure you now know, which let in the hero passengers who fought back and drug the terrorist out of the cockpit. They leveled off the plane. They tied the guy up with a headphone cord. They had another crew on board that was able to successfully land the plane in Saudi Arabia. A lot of heroes on that plane. Saved a lot of lives. Further breaking news, by the way, from I-24 News in Israel. They're now saying the pilot had a plan B. If he failed to crash in Israel, he was going to try to crash the plane into Muwafiq Salty Air Base, U.S. military air base, in Jordan. He had a plan B. Come after us. We got to get to the bottom of this. One other story. Former House Speaker Dennis Hastert has died. At the age of 84, Kendall County, Illinois coroner says he died Saturday at home of natural causes while receiving hospice care. He led the House from 99 to 07. He was the longest-serving Republican speaker in American history. He was a former teacher and high school wrestling coach. He became speaker after Newt Gingrich stepped aside. His legacy, as you know, was later overtaken by revelations of sexual abuse involving teenage boys that he had coached. In 2015, Hastert pleaded guilty to illegally structuring bank withdrawals to evade reporting requirements and a hush money scheme to conceal that abuse. He was sentenced the following year to 15 months, becoming the highest-ranking elected official in American history to serve time in prison. As Speaker, of course, he'd been second in the presidential line of succession. Statute of limitations prevented prosecution for the abuse itself. The federal judge in his sentencing called Hastert a serial child molester. He is survived by his wife, Jean, and two sons. We'll take a break for top of the hour news. A lot more to get to here. Common sense for the American people. It's Scott Jennings on Salem and C-SPAN. Stay with us.
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2: With SRN News, I'm Bob Agnew in Washington. While President Trump is heading to Nebraska for a campaign rally tonight, Vice President J.D. Vance is on his way to Alaska to campaign there. Here's correspondent Laura Winters.
23: The Vice President heading to a Republican rally in Fairbanks, Alaska in this final stretch ahead of the midterms. He tells reporters,
24: I think it's just a reality of the politics of the state. They obviously have the kind of weird ranked choice voting system that I don't fully understand. But, you know, I think that whether this was going to be a blue wave or a red wave year, you're going to have a competitive Senate race in Alaska. That's been true historically, and I suspect it's going to be true this year, too.
23: Laura Winters reporting.
2: She's already a familiar face to viewers around the world. Now, former White House Press Secretary Karoline Leavitt has a new job. She's joining Fox News as a contributor. Leavitt, who's 29 years old, stepped down back in August. She's expected to start her new cable TV job on November 1st. Conservatives say President Trump was right and the media are doing an about-face when it comes to the Strait of Hormuz and what's really going on there. Here's correspondent Ron Taylor.
25: They argue that media outlets initially portrayed Iran as gaining control over the Strait of Hormuz during the ongoing war. criticizing President Trump's strategy, but recent reports show oil exports from the Persian Gulf have rebounded to pre-war levels, while Iran's exports have plummeted to zero due to U.S. blockades. This shift validates the commander-in-chief's approach, crippling Iran's economy and leverage, prompting a quiet media reversal without direct credit to the president. Ron Taylor reporting.
3: Forecasters are keeping a close eye on the southwestern Gulf, where a low-pressure system now has a 50% chance of tropical development. The National Hurricane Center in Miami says a depression could form over the next few days as it tracks northeast toward Florida. Out of Wall Street, the Dow right now up about 87 points. More at townhall.com.
0: 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Meanwhile, the Iran conflict is driving energy costs higher, and American consumers are footing the bill. 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
3: It's back to work this morning for the U.S. Supreme Court as it's set to reconvene with a number of high-profile cases to be heard in its new term, which will last for 9 months. Coming up first, the court is set to hear arguments in a case out of Colorado centering on whether lawsuits seeking to hold fossil fuel companies responsible for climate change can proceed forward in the state courts there. The ongoing heat wave enveloping Southern California continues to break records.
1: Temperatures at a record high of 101 degrees in Burbank on Sunday, replacing a previous high of 100 degrees in 1964. In Orange County, Anaheim saw a record of 101 degrees, replacing a 98-degree high from 2020. Los Angeles, Orange, and Riverside counties all saw records broken on Saturday, with record high temperatures recorded in Newport Beach, Santa Ana, Anaheim, Idlewild, and the Burbank Airport. John Scott reporting.
3: You'll find breaking news and analysis at townhall.com. A child is dead after being stabbed several times as she walked along a sidewalk on Chicago's South Side. Here's Jennifer Kuiper.
4: 7-year-old A. Marie Hernandez Chacon was enjoying a sunny fall Saturday afternoon when Chicago police say she was stabbed in the back several times by a woman she did not know. It happened near a barber shop where William Smith works and tells NBC Chicago he heard others yelling.
5: That's the lady that did it. She's trying to run. She's trying to get away.
4: Police say bystanders detained the woman. Smith says of what took place.
5: I don't know. But that was just, it was just terrible. I'd never seen nothing like that happen, ever.
4: The suspect was taken into custody after receiving treatment at a local hospital for injuries sustained while being detained. An investigation is underway. I'm Jennifer Kuiper.
3: 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The NASDAQ this hour up by 264 points. 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
8: 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When she hears our name, we start playing. 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Eastern civilization and delivering common sense for the American people. Ladies and gentlemen, here's Scott Jennings.
3: Quick check of the headlines here on Monday, October the 5th. A Russian lab worker's death in Siberia has prompted quarantines amid reports of possible outbreak of pneumonic plague. Should we be worried? Well, here's U.S. Secretary of State Marco Rubio, cut 7.
9: It seems that there was a worker at the lab that was infected, and there's concern that could have spread, at least internally. So you've seen them do quarantines and deaths of that nature. There's very limited travel between the U.S. and Russia, obviously. But like anything else, something like that gets out, it could quickly spread. So we're watching and monitoring it closely.
3: Russian officials say the woman died of pneumonia, and no additional infections have been reported. We'll keep an eye on it. Rubio doesn't seem too bent out of shape just yet, which I guess is a good thing. Tennessee's top prison official is stepping down after the failed execution of Krista Pike. Governor Bill Lee says Department of Correction Commissioner Frank Strada will leave this month. Now, Pike remains unconscious and on a ventilator, according to her attorney. Her botched execution last week shocked the nation, and it remains unclear what is going to happen to her. And 1 month until Election Day, Republicans are fighting to keep control of Congress. President Trump is barnstorming the country on his way to Nebraska today, I believe. At a rally over the weekend, here was the president's pitch. Cut 6.
10: It's the most important midterm election we've ever had, because we have a lot of communists running, and they're going to be controlling the Democrat Party. The Democrats. Now, their policy's so bad, I came up. I can't believe it took me 9 years to come up with that one. That one, I don't know why, but it's very descriptive because their policy is so bad. The Democrats, you take the E out, replace it with a U, and the word dumb doesn't think of it. Most people don't know. Dumb. They all think that dumb doesn't have a B. So it's two letters, just a little switch. They're Democrats because their policy's so bad.
3: Joining us now to discuss, Chairman of the Republican National Committee, Joe Gruters, who, by the way, is traveling with the president a couple of days a week for these rallies for the rest of the month. Mr. Chairman, welcome in here. Republicans are currently looking at a lot of discouraging or close polls out there in some red states. What's your message to Republicans today about the midterms?
11: Listen, it's all about turnout. We could do it. We just have to bring everybody together. You have to get all your friends to get out there and vote. I mean, that's what the party does. We register voters and then turn those voters out. President Trump is still our secret weapon, not so secret anymore. He's on the road. He's an absolute machine. He's fighting hard every single day. He's delivered these low propensity voters 3 times, and we just need to do it one more time. I mean, the choice is clear. It's crazy craziness and radical leftists versus common sense candidates that we've recruited over the last couple of years. I think we have a path to victory. We just need our voters to turn out.
3: Mr. Chairman, you raised an issue just now that I think has been on the minds of a lot of Republican strategists for the last couple of years, and that's low propensity voters. They have turned out for President Trump before when he's been on the ballot, but they have not necessarily turned out when he's not on the ballot or not involved in a race. Over the last couple of years, what can you tell us about what's been going on at the Republican National Committee to try to motivate these people, identify them, and actually convince them that turning out when Trump isn't running is a good idea?
11: Well, first and foremost, you got to make sure you have the right candidates in place. And so what we do, we don't get involved with primaries, but we do go out there and find candidates that we think we could win, solid conservatives. And we bring them over to the White House, let the president vet them. And then if the president likes them, they get the endorsement. I say it's like a golden pass. And this is probably the biggest difference between our side versus the left. We have candidates that we personally recruited, candidates we think they have a great background that could win. And on the left, they had these crazy leftist radical mini Mondamis who are going to be puppets of Chuck Schumer and Nancy Pelosi. I mean, they've let the process completely play out because they have no agenda other than the fact that they hate the president. It's not just Trump derangement syndrome. It's America derangement syndrome. So first and foremost, we have much better candidates. Secondly, is we've raised a lot more money. We've saved a lot more of that money, and we've been firing the missiles since Labor Day. And I think that we're going to probably outspend the Democrats for the first time in modern history as a collective on the right. And so I think can better candidates and more money, and then, of course, having the president go out there and barnstorm the country, talking about the messaging that allows people to continue on the path of going out there and achieving the American dream, or do people want these leftists? And I think when we can make that case, and that's why the president's, like I said, he's a machine, 35 rallies in as many days, and I think as a result, we win. We deliver the voters. We just need people to go to GOP.com. Losing is not an option. We have to win. We need everybody to unite. You may not like everything that the candidates are doing or the president or anybody else, but what we have to do is we have to save this country. The president's getting the job done. We need you to get the job done at home.
3: Joe Gruter is chairman of the Republican National Committee. Mr. Chairman, talk to us about election mechanics. Obviously, in a lot of states, there's vote by mail, there's early voting, there's robust or substantial absentee voting. What is the RNC doing to encourage Republicans, particularly those low propensity voters, to take advantage of whatever mechanism they can to even bank those votes before Election Day?
11: Well, yeah, every state is different. They have their own laws. I wish people, I'm from Florida, where we have probably the most, the safest elections in the country. We have 67 counties run by Democrats and Republican supervisor of elections, and everybody has full faith and confidence in the system. Why can't the rest of the country do the same? They should. But listen, we have over 170 lawsuits that are active right now from coast to coast. So we have people in place. And the great thing about the 2024 cycle is we had, because Laura Trump and Michael Whatley, they did such a great job building the infrastructure to make sure we're protecting the votes. We've continued that. We have more poll watchers today and poll workers than we did in the 2024 cycle. We are ready to take on any challenges as they come up. We're going to continue to bring the hammer wherever we can. We're going to be proactive. But we also have staff in over 30 states, and we've been invested there for a while doing the grassroots. We obviously are the largest grassroots conservative organization with our local parties, and that's where you can really make a difference at home. Go join the local party. Get involved with a local campaign. And listen, this race, it's all comes down to turnout. That's why the president's on the road. If we could turn our voters out, we win. If we can't turn the voters out, the Democrats are going to, they're going to impeach. They're going to obstruct. They're going to investigate. It's going to be total chaos. They're going to allow tens of millions of illegals more into the country. They're going to put boys and girls bathrooms. They're going to defund the police, including ICE. They're going to give amnesty to murderers and rapists that were allowed under the Biden administration. There's so much that that Democrats are looking forward to doing with these crazy radical DSA policies. That's why we got to go out there with these low propensity voters. And like I said, every state's different, but we have the most competent and best political operatives in the country. And now that the coordinated campaign limits was struck down, we're working with all of our candidates on a daily basis. So we know what everybody's doing. We know where we have to fill the gaps out. And I would put our operatives against their operatives, and we're crushing them.
3: Mr. Chairman, final question to you. The president's headed to Nebraska today. The vice president is heading to Fairbanks, Alaska. You have two incumbent Republican senators, Ricketts in Nebraska and Sullivan in Alaska. These are reliably red states, but the polls are close. How are you feeling about those campaigns?
11: Listen, I feel great, and I'm glad the president and the vice president are both making visits to those states. And listen, we have to, as the chairman, you have to, cobble together the states and the districts you need to make sure you have the majority. And sometimes, this is the midterms. We're facing headwinds. This is a competitive environment. So we're not taking anything for granted, and we're going to go out there and work in all these states. And we can't lit up until we cast every vote from our voters and we get the base out. That's why we're out there pounding away. That's why the president's being an absolute machine going state by state. And so, yes, tough states this cycle, but I'm very confident in our ability to capture both those states at the end of the day.
3: Joe Gruters of Florida is chairman of the Republican National Committee. Mr. Chairman, thanks for your time today.
11: Thank you, Scott.
3: All right, let's talk supplements for a moment. 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More news after this. It's Common Sense for the American People. Scott Jennings on Salem. Stay with us. 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
3: Well, here we are on Monday, October the 5th. Here's a little breaking news. Looks like Iran's oil minister has resigned. The economy in Iran is in free fall, by the way. Their currency is worthless. They haven't exported a drop of oil since mid-July. They can't sell any oil on the world market. Free fall. Now the oil minister has resigned. I can't blame him, I guess. It's probably a pretty boring job since about July. They haven't exported a drop of oil since July. What are you doing as oil minister? Nothing. So he's out of a job. Reporting today is that the Iranians are having trouble paying a lot of people like teachers and nurses and so on and so forth. Scott Besson has been telling us all along that Iran is going to collapse economically. It seems to be happening before our very eyes, which, you know, might come as a surprise to you if all you have been doing is listening to Democrats, Senate Democrats, Democrat pundits. They've been telling us that Iran is emboldened. They've won. America lost. We should surrender. Doesn't look like that to me. By the way, a message from our friends at Americans for Prosperity. On September the 17th, 1787, 39 delegates gathered in Philadelphia to sign a document that would change the course of history. Of course, it's the United States Constitution. It did more than establish a government. It created a framework for self-government under law, dividing political power, limiting its exercise, and protecting the liberty of the American people. We, the people, reminds us that government doesn't grant our rights. Its authority comes from the people it serves. This month, my friends at Americans for Prosperity are asking all of us to take a few minutes to return to the document itself, no matter if it's your first time or your 100th. Read the preamble, explore the principles behind it, and reflect on the role each of us plays in preserving our American experiment. The Constitution can endure only if we understand the principles it was written to preserve. This timely project from Americans for Prosperity, given that one of our major political parties is running to destroy the Constitution and rip the American experiment out root and branch, might be a good time for us to all refamiliarize ourselves with the document that sets up the way we've governed ourselves for the last 250 years. Here's another story. Los Angeles sold its mansion tax as a way to make the wealthy solve the housing crisis, but research suggests it has discouraged thousands of new homes. Voters approved the measure in 2022. It took effect in April of 23, taxing high-value property sales to fund affordable housing and homelessness prevention. Here's the catch. The tax doesn't just apply to mansions. It also hits apartment buildings and commercial properties. Ruh-roh! A new RAND analysis estimates the measure reduced production of large apartment developments by about 30%. That means that through early this year, researchers estimate more than 9,100 fewer housing units, including about 1,000 privately produced affordable homes. Those are estimates of homes that otherwise would have been built, not existing homes that were lost. Developers say the tax makes some projects financially unworkable. When they sell a completed building, the tax can take a significant share of the money they expected to recover. Wall Street Journal described one developer who abandoned plans for nearly 100 apartments after concluding the tax would consume too much of the project's value. They literally taxed housing out of existence in Los Angeles, California. This research raises a fundamental question. How much housing can a city afford to discourage while raising money to build housing? The promise was to make LA more affordable, but it sounds like all they've done is make it harder to build apartments. What a strange way to get to affordability. You know what's incredible about this story, this mansion tax? This is effectively what Democrat mayors and local officials and members

0: These Democrats who've elected all these liberals in California are getting a lesson. The lesson is they should elect somebody else. Don't know that they're going to do that, but that's what it ought to be. Sarah Isger from SCOTUS Blog is next. Stay with us.
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4: That's our news. I'm Bob Agnew. New in Washington, the Supreme Court back at work after a three-month break, and it begins its new term today with a number of high-profile cases, including arguments in a Colorado case centering on whether lawsuits seeking to hold fossil fuel companies responsible for climate change can move forward in state courts. Also being considered, whether federal courts have the authority to review disputes involving veterans' benefits. President Trump hitting the campaign trail today, paying a visit to Nebraska. He's slated to speak to supporters at a rally in Grand Island. That comes just as time is running out to register to vote in November's midterm election, if you haven't already done so. Authorities are investigating a mass shooting that erupted during a homecoming celebration in central Georgia. Two men were killed. 35 other people were injured after gunfire broke out at a neighborhood block party in Vienna. That happened early Sunday morning. More on these stories at srnnews.com.
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3: 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The Answer. Ready for some common sense and a little Kentucky windage? Here's Scott Jennings.
6: Monday, October the 5th. Common sense for the American people. Scott Jennings on Salem. And if you're watching us this week on C-SPAN, welcome to the show. You can always catch it on Salem Radio around the country and on the Salem News Channel as well, on the various streaming devices you can find this show. But if you're on C-SPAN and you're catching us for the first time, welcome. We're glad you're here. Coming up in 60 seconds, we're going to talk about the Supreme Court. The new term of the court started today, and our friend Sarah Isger from SCOTUS Blog is here to break it down. First, a word from our friends at AARP. If you are like me, you've been paying into Social Security your whole working life, and it's your money. You earned it. But special interest groups in Washington, D.C. are pushing cuts to Social Security, and Americans are depending on it now more than ever. That's why AARP is fighting to stop the cuts and protect your money. If you agree, Social Security should be protected. 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We're grateful to our sponsors and partners at AARP for bringing us this message today, and I would encourage you to check out their website, aarp.org/we earned it. All right, as I said, the Supreme Court back in town today with immigration enforcement, gun rights, election rules, and climate stuff all on the docket. Big case today was Suncor Energy v. Boulder County. Question is whether local governments can sue oil companies under state law for climate change damages. This case opened up the Supreme Court's new term. Here's a little bit of Chief Justice Roberts pressing Colorado's lawyer on the true intentions behind Boulder's lawsuit. Cut 8.
7: Isn't your suit an attempt to evade those decisions?
8: It's an attempt.
7: It's an effort to reduce emissions. The fuel production itself doesn't have the sort of universal harm that we're talking about.
6: Joining us to break down this case and the big battles ahead, SCOTUS blog editor and host of Advisory Opinions, Sarah Isger. Sarah, thanks for joining us here from your vehicle on the Scott Jennings Show. We're grateful. This is a big day for you, and I know you had to carve out some time, so we're very grateful. Talk to us about the Suncor case today, and then we'll get into what to expect for the rest of the term.
9: Absolutely. I mean, happy start to OT 2026, as we call it. This is New Year's Day for me. First day of the term, first day of arguments, and we start with the biggest argument probably of this entire Supreme Court term. We don't necessarily expect a decision until probably April, May at this point, but this will determine whether dozens of these climate change cases from around the country will proceed. It's these theories from state and local governments that energy companies, by producing fossil fuels, have created climate change costs for these local and states, communities, and that therefore they should be able to be sued under state law for trespass or torts, negligence, etc. The Supreme Court deciding basically whether these cases can move forward. Late breaking news, though, we found out was that Justice Samuel Alito has now recused himself from hearing this case because his wife holds stocks in some other energy companies that aren't directly involved in this case. And so there's always the chance now that this could split 4-4. I think after listening to the oral argument, you know, it's always a little hard to predict. I don't want to promise anyone anything, but this sounds more like a 5-3 decision that will be along ideological lines. But we shall see. Their argument on the energy company side is that this is preempted by state law. It's up to, it's by federal law. It's up to Congress to decide how we're going to handle climate change, Clean Air Act violations, et cetera, and that the states can't decide this on their own through lawsuits.
6: Sarah, this is interesting about Justice Alito. He told Bloomberg that he had taken, quote, into account the particular arguments that were made on both sides here and decided that recusal was the prudent step. How common is it for a Supreme Court justice to recuse from a case?
9: Look, it's pretty uncommon. And back in the spring, he had said that he had already looked at it, had gotten advice from the ethics office at the Supreme Court, and was told he did not need to recuse. And generally at the Supreme Court, if you don't need to recuse, then you in fact have a duty to sit, that you should not recuse. Obviously, something changed his mind in the last week. We saw this last term with a religious liberty case where Justice Barrett recused herself. The court did split 4-4, and that meant that the lower court decision was affirmed, which basically means we just have to wait until the case comes back to the Supreme Court. And guess what? One is pending now to have that same question brought back to the court. But this is why it's such a problem when Supreme Court justices are, you know, there's sort of this gamesmanship to try to get a Supreme Court justice to recuse. It's bad because of this 4-4 possibility. So in this Suncor case, the most important case of the term, this really did shake things up here at the last minute.
6: Sarah Isger is our guest. She is the editor of SCOTUS blog, one of the most sought-after experts on the Supreme Court in Washington, D.C. You can also catch her frequently on ABC News as a political and court pundit. Sarah, another case that the court is expected to hear will review the detention without bond hearings and deportations to third-party countries that the Trump administration has been engaged in when they're picking up illegal immigrants. How do you see those arguments? What's the administration's strongest argument here to keep up the deportations to third-party countries?
9: Yeah, so both of these were just granted in the last few days and added to the calendar for this term. It's interesting. On the one hand, the Supreme Court decided to take the case. That's a good sign for the administration. On the other hand, they didn't take the case that the administration asked them to take. They took a different case instead. And so you always want to read a little bit into that. The administration generally would like to pick their facts that the outcome will turn on. That being said, their argument is a strong one. It is that the INA, the Immigration and Naturalization Act, gives a lot of discretion to the administration. Congress handed over this power for them to determine, and there's some really helpful language: shall detain. And so to argue that you are entitled to bond, the immigrants in this case will need to argue also that the statute requires the administration to allow them to get bond, or in the third party removal case, requires the administration to not send them to a country that they have no ties to. That is a harder statutory case to make based on the text. But again, these are the hard questions. That's why they get to the Supreme Court. The lower courts have split on this in lots and lots of these cases with smart judges on both sides, including Trump-appointed judges. So you never take for granted when these cases make it to the Supreme Court. But, you know, if you were a betting man, you probably bet on the administration.
6: All right. There's a case, it looks like, involving the Second Amendment. It has to do with semi-automatic rifle bans. What is the constitutional test that should determine whether a state can prohibit a firearm that's already owned by millions of Americans? Talk to us about this one.
9: Scott, I am not able to hear you.
6: Yeah, we're talking with Sarah Isger, editor of SCOTUS blog. Sarah, I'm not sure if you're still with us or not. Okay, sounds like we've maybe temporarily lost Sarah. We're discussing the upcoming term of the Supreme Court, the fall term here, which began today in Washington, D.C. The arguments today were in a case called Suncor v. Boulder. It has to do with what local governments can do to sue energy companies over climate change issues. And the case I was just asking Sarah about is called Viramontes v. Cook County, and it's been consolidated with Grant v. Higgins. They're challenging bans on AR-15s and similar semi-automatic rifles in Cook County, Illinois, and in Connecticut. The central question there is, do the Second and Fourteenth Amendments protect the right to possess these rifles? The challengers argue that these are commonly owned firearms protected by the Second Amendment, and the governments defending the bans argue that the restrictions help prevent mass shooting deaths. Lower courts allow both bans to remain in place. Why this matters is a ruling here protecting these rifles could undermine similar bans across the country. So that's coming up. I believe they're going to take that argument on December the 2nd later in the term here, but they're expecting a decision by June 2027. Of course, this Supreme Court term is happening now amidst a new polling that puts the Supreme Court's approval rating in low esteem with the American people. The latest Gallup polling putting Supreme Court approval at 34%, with 61% disapproving. That basically matches its record low. This polling was published on September 30th. The survey was taken September 1st through the 17th. So 34 approving of the court's performance, 61 disapproving. 46% of Americans said they had a great deal or fair amount of trust in the federal judicial branch. 43% said the court is too conservative. 35% said its ideology is about right. Sarah Isger rejoins us from SCOTUS blog. Sarah, I was just discussing the latest polling that Gallup has issued on the Supreme Court. Approval of the court's performance, 34, disapprove, 61, although 46% of Americans still have a great deal or fair amount of trust in the judicial branch. Do you attribute the low approval rating of the court back to the overturning of Roe v. Wade?
1: So it's really interesting because we actually do have a lot of data on this. And the answer is no, not really. We did see a dip in the court's approval rating after the Dobbs decision, but it rebounded within a year, which is what we saw with Bush v. Gore as well. What seems to be driving the court's lower approval rating are two things. One, institutions as a whole are dropping in approval. So when you compare the court to other institutions that they ask about, all of those are dropping, but the court generally has maintained its place, you know, among them when they ask about the military or private companies. Congress, of course, wins the lowest approval rating of any of these institutions. I don't know who the 12% are who approve of Congress, but they're out there somewhere. So that's one thing, is that there's an overall populist moment driving lower approval ratings. The other one is that because Congress isn't doing its job, there's this sense from people that the court has now stepped in to fill in this role. And so all of these big political fights are happening at the Supreme Court. And so what we're actually seeing is Democratic approval of the court is low, and Republican approval of the court is very low. And so that is now driving the lower approval numbers.
6: Yeah, they've turned into a more political body out of necessity, because I guess they have to. Sarah Isger, editor of SCOTUS blog, host of Advisory Opinions and ABC News legal analyst. Thanks for joining us today. We'll have more news after this.
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11: 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A look at America's founding principles and the leaders who shaped our nation. Ronald Reagan believed freedom was more than a political system or a set of laws. In 1988, he said, "Freedom describes the God-given condition of the human soul." For Reagan, liberty was not something government created. It was something government was called to respect and to protect. That idea sits at the heart of the American experiment. Our rights do not come from rulers, institutions, or political majorities. They belong to us by nature and by God. And when we understand freedom that way, our responsibility becomes clearer. Government may protect liberty. Laws may preserve it, but neither can give us what was never theirs to grant. Freedom begins with the recognition that human dignity and liberty come before government, not from it.
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20: 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The answer. The mission of never back down. Here's Scott Jennings.
6: How many of you out there are frequent flyers like me? Well, if you are, then I'm sure you've had your battles and wrestling matches with the Wi-Fi aboard airplanes. I know I have. But it has been a breath of fresh air. I flew United yesterday, in fact. Home from Washington, back to Kentucky. Breath of fresh air when you get on there and it says, Wi-Fi provided by Starlink. Works great. Got on there, watched some football, tracked my fantasy football team. Named the Wolf Blitzers, by the way. I've never told Wolf that, but that's what it's called. It was terrific. But not all airlines are choosing to go with Starlink. In fact, Delta's choice of Amazon over Starlink for in-flight Wi-Fi has sparked a public feud with Elon Musk. Wall Street Journal reports that Delta chose Amazon for cost and business reasons, but it won't get going until 2028. Amazon, as you probably know, remains far behind Starlink in satellite deployment. Elon Musk is accusing Delta of shortchanging passengers, while the airline says most of its planes already have some kind of streaming quality internet. I fly a lot of airlines, okay? You run into some problems out there. When you don't have Starlink, it's not great. Americans isn't terrible. Delta may have made a bad decision here. United, smart. Starlink, good. Other news today, Energy Secretary Chris Wright did a big interview on CBS on Sunday morning, and this goes to oil and gas prices. As you know, late last week, President Trump cajoled the G7 into releasing about 100 million barrels of oil. Wright talked about that on CBS. Let's hear that. Cut nine.
0: It's a big deal. It's a big deal. Europe has very large diesel stores. They don't refine enough diesel to supply their own economy, so naturally they store a lot of diesel. They're very keen to see American diesel continue to flow to Europe. They've got a lot of diesel in stores. Why not release some of that? This is what you store diesel for. Mm-hmm. When all the Russian exports of diesel are shut down, when the Chinese have said we're not going to deliver any more diesel, and you still have a reduction of diesel flows coming out of the Gulf, but we're restoring those, but that takes time. Mm-hmm. This is just common sense. This lowers diesel prices, not just in the United States, but it lowers them in Europe and around the world. But it will drive diesel prices down as those releases come. It'll drive diesel down through the winter in the United States and around the world. And by then, we'll be in another place. We'll have more refining capacity online. I suspect we'll continue to see diesel decline as we go into next spring as well.
6: Now, President Trump has weighed in on this today. And I raised this on CNN last week, and I was told I was silly and stupid. But the president himself today has raised the issue that Wright just mentioned, refining capacity. President Trump today telling reporters and in a social media post that refineries are a major problem. We don't have an oil problem. We have a refinery problem. And in fact, he said he's asked Zelensky in Ukraine to stop bombing Russian refineries. I don't know if he can do that or not. They are at war. But president acknowledging a point that I brought up last week, people need to understand the oil is flowing. Refining the oil has become a problem on the world stage, and certainly a problem in the United States. Our refineries are running at like 98% capacity right now, so any decrease in the international refining capacity does cause prices to rise. That's what you're experiencing right now in the diesel markets. One more thing on election news. Important election last night, but it does not involve the United States. Actually involves Brazil, which is the largest economy in Latin America, and the 10th largest in the world. 210 million people there held their first round of the presidential election. It's an important test to see if Latin America is truly turning away from communism. Incumbent President Lula, that's what they call it. They got a long name. We're just going to call him Lula. He's fighting for his political life now. He's running to serve a fourth non-consecutive term. He came in second place to Flavio Bolsonaro, an incumbent senator and the son of former President Jair Bolsonaro. So Bolsonaro got 47% to Lula's 45%. They now go to a winner-take-all runoff on October 25th to decide the fate of this election. No candidate in Brazilian history has lost the runoff after winning in the first round. So history would suggest, and conventional wisdom there, that Bolsonaro has an advantage. Major differences here. Lula is an 80-year-old devout Marxist. Bolsonaro is pro-West, pro-America, pro-Israel, and fighting the corrupt system that's been targeting his family. Sounds familiar, doesn't it? That's all for Common Sense for the American People here on Salem for the Day. We thank you for watching on C-SPAN if that's where you caught us today, and we'll be back here tomorrow. Thanks for listening.

0: Millions will vote soon. But do they really know the issues? Now, Rob Schmidt is on Newsmax tonight talking about the war for America's future. Rob Schmidt reveals that many Americans are embracing socialism, especially young people. 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He says the big media won't tell you the truth about President Trump and his real record. A secure border, biggest tax cuts in history, inflation under control, lowest drug prices, largest crime drop ever, and so much more. 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Millions are making the switch to Newsmax. 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
7: Breaking news this hour at Town Hall. I'm Bob Agnew in Washington. With a month left to go until the midterms, President Trump hitting the campaign trail with multiple stops across the country this week. Here's correspondent Laura Winters.
8: This week, the president will be campaigning for Republican candidates across the country. President Trump scheduled to visit the Nebraska State Fairgrounds in Grand Island, Nebraska today for a rally for Senator Pete Ricketts. On Wednesday, the president is scheduled to return to Texas to campaign again for Ken Paxton for Senate, this stop in San Antonio. The president also scheduled to return to Alabama for the SEC game Saturday night in Tuscaloosa against the Georgia Bulldogs. Laura Winters reporting.
7: The Supreme Court is back at work after a summer recess. They've got a 9-month term opening today with a number of key cases, including one dealing with immigration. We get more details from correspondent Ron Taylor.
9: The justices are set to review a pivotal immigration case challenging the Trump administration's policy of mandatory detention without bond hearings for illegal immigrants during deportation proceedings. The outcome could significantly impact the president's deportation agenda, with MAGA supporters anxious as it hinges on the court's interpretation of a 1996 immigration law. The case involves a Brazilian who entered the U.S. illegally over 20 years ago.
7: A win for the administration would enable holding more detainees throughout the proceedings. American bombers no longer sitting at a key base in Britain. We get more details from Willie Nelson.
10: The Pentagon has pulled every B-1 bomber out of RAF Fairford in Britain after American officials flagged security concerns over suspected plots to attack the base. A dozen of the aircraft had been stationed there, and the U.S. had used the field northwest of London as a hub for strikes in Iran. The Pentagon says the bombers are back at home stations and remain ready to launch from the United States. Britain's Defense Ministry declined to comment. Willie Nelson, Washington.
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7: Texas is building new state juvenile detention facilities.
13: The move comes as more young people are referred to the juvenile justice system for gun-related crimes. Texas spending $300 million to build two new secure juvenile facilities, one near Rosharon in Brazoria County and another near Waxahachie in Ellis County. The new facilities near the Houston and Dallas metropolitan areas are intended to provide access to larger workforces while keeping more youth closer to their families. Construction on both facilities expected to be completed by early 2029. John Scott reporting.
7: A study of 48,000 doctor visits for kids with breathing problems found asthma attacks rose in homes where somebody vaped. The study found the combination use of tobacco and vaping in the home led to the highest levels of asthma flare-ups. The researchers said, quote, there is no safe level of tobacco or e-cigarette exposure when it comes to children. Breaking news at townhall.com. A team of pups are helping clean up waterways in Westchester that supply drinking water to New York City.
14: New York's Department of Environmental Protection has started recruiting dogs to help sniff out invasive species in the Titicus Reservoir. So far, the pack of three are trained to detect 14 different invasive species. Experts say the dogs have a keen sense of smell that works better than some modern technology in finding these non-native animals. It does come at a cost. New York State lawmakers greenlit $400,000 for the program in March. In New York, I'm Lizzie Radovalli.
7: You could call them Robonauts, a team at NASA's Johnson Space Center in Houston working on new machines to join crews on future lunar missions. The Dextrous Robotics team says the focus is on using robots to assist humans, whether working in environments designed for humans or working right alongside humans and not only on repetitive tasks. You'll find more on these stories.
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19: In a time of division and distrust, clarity matters more than ever. This is where common sense meets conviction. 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
20: Morning, glory, and evening, grace, America. Good Monday to you. I hope you had a wonderful weekend. I had a sort of great weekend. The Browns won on Thursday night. The Guardians somehow lost to the White Sox on Saturday. But they get game two at Progressive Field at the corner of Ontario and Carnegie tonight at 5. Nobody, no spoilers. I'm in a hermetically sealed studio. Dwayne has promised not to tell me anything. I've got it on record, and I'll be able to catch up after 6 p.m. tonight and see what's going on, but no spoilers allowed. I wouldn't believe you anyway. A little advanced programming note. I have one more test to take tomorrow, and then the years, when you hit the 7-0, you got to do all these different tests, and my last one is tomorrow. So Mr. Colonel Kurt Schlichter will be in for me. I'll be back on Wednesday. Everything is fine. Nevertheless, one must do what the doctor tells you to do, and so I get to do this tomorrow, and then I'll be done for the year, for 2026, and I'm looking forward to that. Let me begin by showing everyone who's watching on Fast TV, Salem News Channel, available in every house in the Union. If you have Roku or Amazon or Pluto TV or Samsung, you can look up Salem News Channel. I want to start with Steve Hilton, who's running for governor in California. Cut number one of him at Huntington Beach over the weekend. He gets himself a Tom Cruise lookalike dressed up as Maverick and a lookalike like Google air show footage and enough earned media to double his budget. Now, California, you can have fun for the next 4 years or you can be governed by Chance the Gardener. Javier Becerra, there is nothing, nobody's at home. You know it and I know it and everybody knows it who has known anything about Javier Becerra. Machine Paul grew up through the East Los Angeles Machine Paul world, into the state assembly, into Congress, into the attorney general, into the HHS department. No footprints in the sand anywhere he's been. A record of, and he would not be the nominee except we had Eric Swalwell and Fang Fang blow up on us, and Eric Swalwell got taken out, and Katie Porter dumped a bowl of spaghetti or something like that on her husband, and that blew her up. So we're down to like the third choice, but in California, it's a big Democratic machine, so it's going to take a lot for you to free yourself, but there's no reason that you can't. You can, in fact, free yourself. All you have to do is go and vote for that man, Steve Hilton, and he earned a lot of media. Other thing I want to make sure you hear is that Treasury Secretary Scott Bessent sat down with Mike Allen of Axios this weekend, and let's begin with the Iran crisis. Oil, by the way, below $90 a barrel right now at 89 and falling as the word spread and traders begin to realize they're screwed if they bought long contracts at 90 and above. They're absolutely screwed, and they're unloading that stuff, and therefore the price of oil is under pressure. Here's Scott Bessent talking about managing the Iran crisis with Mike Allen of Axios, cut number five.
0: Came the economic face of the war with Economic Fury, as you branded, and Operation Economic Outcast. That has made your job a lot harder and made the chessboard you operate with like much more difficult.
21: Yeah, so Secretary Mnuchin and I went to school together. We've known each other since we were 17. He kindly invited me out before I took this job. And he said, what is going to surprise you the most is the amount of national security in the job. And it did. But now with the Iranian operation, it's really expanded. And, you know, I'll tell you that what we've had is a very strong sequencing in this Iran conflict. So 6 weeks of kinetic conflict, and none would have been possible without the other. 6 weeks.
0: But you were hoping like you would have victory right here, a shorter sequence.
21: I'm not a chess player. With chess, everything's on the board, and you know, you can mostly predict.
0: You have a lot more sequences than you'd like to have.
21: No, I got called in at the end, and I'm quite optimistic about what I see. But you know, I play backgammon, I play cards, and you got to deal with what you're dealt.
0: Okay, all right. While we're on cards.
21: But what I want to say is that we had kinetic. We destroyed their navy, their air force, substantially depleted their drone and missile capability, destroyed their chances of rebuilding that. Then we went to what the president calls the Iron Wall and the blockade, which we'd never done before. And now we have Operation Economic Outcast, and we are isolating them economically like it's never happened before. You know, right now, the score in terms of barrels out of the street, U.S. about 1.1 billion, Iran zero. For the first time in history, since they started pumping oil, they will have no oil on the water this week. They will have no revenues.
20: Okay. What people need to understand, there's a long story in the New York Times this morning. They are not able to pay not just their military. They can't pay their medical facilities. They can't pay their nurses. They can't pay their ETRs. The fact is that they're broken. They're broken down. They're completely clogged up. And we have no incentive to help them unless and until they take actual concrete action. For example, the easiest thing for them to do, and I think if I were on the negotiation team, I would simply write down, we get to flood the zone with IAEA inspectors from the International Atomic Energy Agency. They're not Americans. They're neutrals. They come from Geneva. We want them to visit all the known sites where nuclear research was occurring and Pickaxe Mountain. And then after they're back and we have their reports, we'll talk to you. The sooner you get them into the facilities, the sooner we can talk to you about what comes next. But we're not going to guess. We're done with guessing because we don't have to guess about how much money you have. The answer to that is none. Let's go to Scott Bessent next. It was a very interesting interview on how he handles confrontation. Cut number two.
21: I would say that I stand my ground, like Alexander Hamilton, fired if fired upon.
0: In talking to administration officials for this interview, two themes kept coming up. One is they said you're the most competent cabinet member. Other people said you're the most volatile cabinet member. What kind of person sets you off?
21: Let's go back. First of all, I think we have a great cabinet. And you know, I think this the president's assembled a different kind of cabinet that you know, when I have a question on the energy to be able to talk to Secretary Burgum, Secretary Wright, both with substantial experience. And look, I don't think I'm the most, believe me, I'm far from the most.
0: Well, you've joked that dueling among Treasury Secretaries goes back to Alexander Hamilton. You have had some heated confrontations.
21: I would say that I stand my ground, like Alexander Hamilton, fired if fired upon. And you know, I always point out, did not end well for Treasury, the Alexander Hamilton Aaron Burr duel. So you know, my goal is not to duel, but it is to stand my ground. And look, if I think someone is not following what the president wants, because you know, I am here to do what the president of the United States wants and is not trying to do what is best for the American people.
0: So fired when fired upon. Touche, a warning there.
21: Yes.
20: All right, let's go to the next cut. Cut number three, they're talking about Melania's friends who think Scott Bessent would be fun to date.
0: Leslie said you wanted to go to the Naval Academy. You actually got an appointment.
21: Yep.
0: One of the reasons you've talked about the fact that one of the reasons you didn't go was because you're gay.
21: Mm-hmm.
0: And did that hold you back earlier in your career?
21: I don't think it did at all. And it's very difficult to talk about the counterfactual but I don't think going to Yale held me back. Maybe some people went to other Ivy League schools would think it might. I think that it makes you aware. And you know, I've openly spoken about it before too, is I think maybe some of my career choices, great thing about money management is there's a scorecard. It's not, you know, maybe in sales, maybe in trading, maybe in relationship management, there's a lot of subjectivity that money management, there's a scorecard.
0: And you said President Trump chose me because he believes I'm the best candidate, not because of my sexual preference or your green eyes.
21: Exactly. So I think that's one of the reasons we have such a great team. That you know, the president makes his decisions all the time. You know, he'll occasionally tell me, he goes, you know, you're breaking Melania's friends' hearts. They see you on TV and they want an intro and we have to break the news to them.
20: Break the news. You see, self-effacement is the most winsome quality in a television personality. Even if you're an appointed or a political person or elected, self-effacement works. Scott Bessent just showed that off. I got more Scott Bessent. I got a lot of Chris Wright. Got Marco Rubio. I got all sorts of audio and video. We got some Donald Trump from Dayton on Friday night. So don't go anywhere, America. I'll catch up on the weekend. Just do not tell me anything after 5 o'clock today about the Guardians White Sox. Nothing, nothing, nothing. Stay tuned.
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28: When we were everyone, we were more than just a slide.
20: Welcome back. I'm Hugh Hewitt on this Monday. Welcome. I've been playing audio of Secretary of Treasury Scott Bessent sitting down with Access's Mike Allen. One more cut from that before we move to Chris Wright, Secretary of Energy. Here is Scott Bessent talking with Mike Allen about AI, cut number 4.
0: Worried about from AI.
21: We cannot lose our lead to the Chinese. So one of the portfolios that I also have is, you know, I manage the U.S.-China relationship. And I can tell you that it would be very different if they had the lead in AI rather than us, both from a capability point of view, how they would be using it, but more importantly, their willingness to discuss it. We have a substantial lead. They're second, and then everyone else is way behind. But a lot of these Chinese models are very powerful, not as powerful as the U.S. models, but you get something that's 80, 90% as powerful without guardrails, that can be imported anywhere in the world. So the vice premier and I talked about three areas of safety concern. So it would be out of control. Uncontrolled agents, non-state actors with cyber or biologics.
0: And are you going to re-raise the idea that was floated of having some sort of communication between the two superpowers?
21: Yeah, sure.
20: That is good. But what he's saying is, we agree on this, but we're not going to work with them because they'll steal everything. Now let's go over to Chris Wright, very successful Secretary of the Energy, sat down on Face the Nation with Margaret Brennan. First, talking about Iran, cut number 11.
3: If his decisions were political, he would have just kicked the can down the road and delivered a nuclear-armed Iran to the next president. You've got to respect that. That's an incredible move to lean in and say, I'm not going to let them become nuclear-armed. He knew it was going to elevate energy prices in the short run. He said, I'm going to take a hit there, but I got to do the
4: right
3: thing.
4: You did tell him that, that there would be a huge energy price spike.
3: He was well aware of the risk to energy flows that were coming out of the Persian Gulf region. He said, I simply cannot, the world cannot sustain a nuclear-armed Iran, and I'm not going to do it.
20: By the way, Margaret said a huge increase. I don't know. Can you call it huge? It's at $89 a barrel right now. Got up to $110. Under President Biden, it got up, I believe, to $127. I'm not sure she called it a huge increase during the Biden inflation, which we're still working off. But it's down to $89, and it's falling. He went on to talk about what the release from the EU of diesel stocks will do. Chris Wright did, cut number 12.
3: It's a big deal. It's a big deal. Europe has very large diesel stores. They don't refine enough diesel to supply their own economy, so naturally they store a lot of diesel. They're very keen to see American diesel continue to flow to Europe. They've got a lot of diesel in stores. Why not release some of that? This is what you store diesel for. Mm-hmm. When all the Russian exports of diesel are shut down, when the Chinese have said we're not going to deliver any more diesel, and you still have a reduction of diesel flows coming out of the Gulf, but we're restoring those, but that takes time. This is just common sense. This lowers diesel prices, not just in the United States, but it lowers them in Europe and around the world. But it will drive diesel prices down as those releases come. It'll drive diesel down through the winter in the United States and around the world. And by then, we'll be in another place. We'll have more refining capacity online. I suspect we'll continue to see diesel decline as we go into next spring as well.
20: Of course it's going to. It's the simple fact. And it seems to me to be almost unavoidable fact that the government in Iran is going to collapse because they don't have any money. They don't have any income. And they can go around and loot 92 million people. They can. They can go take all the edibles and all the jewelry and melt down the gold plate and do all that kind of crazy stuff. And that may keep people alive and fed. But you've got a quarter of a million members of the Islamic Revolutionary Guard Corps. You've got twice as many of those people in the besieged. You've got all the public employees. You've got a country of $92 million with barely any imports, almost no exports, only the overland route. You cannot keep that going. They are completely shuttered. And there's more help on the way for the West. Chris Wright said this, cut number 13.
3: We've got increasing supplies coming out of the Strait of Hormuz, and they've continued to rise over the last months, over the last recent weeks. We've got U.S. gasoline production today at record high. We have demand for gasoline as we come out of the summer driving season starting to go down. Similar stories with diesel. Diesel's mostly been affected by the Russia-Ukraine war and also by China's decision not to export diesel or gasoline into the marketplace. And, of course, we're living with two refineries that were recently closed, large refineries in California that Gavin Newsom forced the closure of. And frankly, 15 years of Democrat policies that have been energy subtraction, trying to close coal plants, close refineries, and shrink our capacity, which means when you get in crisis, we're just less resilient than we should be.
4: But you still think that in the next 4 weeks, prices are going to go down?
3: Absolutely. Diesel prices have been going down. Gasoline prices have been going down. I expect that to continue.
20: Gas is down to $4.37 a gallon national average. It's lower in some places. In California, it's $6.50 because California's broken. Don't vote for Javier Becerra. Vote for Steve Hilton. Here is Chris Wright, different White House video, not with Margaret Brennan, on how do we get the Strategic Petroleum Reserve refilled, cut number 14.
3: We give you a barrel today, you give us 1.25 barrels back a year from now. So we're actually using these releases as a way to get the Strategic Petroleum Reserve more full than it was at the start.
20: That's a pretty good idea. I hadn't thought of that before, but it's a good idea. Kevin Hassett, Chairman of the Council on Economic Advisors, overseeing the entire economy with Jake Tapper, cut number 15.
5: 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And so what we know from the economic literature is that if people are worried about whether they're going to lose their job, if they're worried

0: 5%. And so, Ed, think about all the things that...
1: Bassett is happy, and the headline on the Wall Street Journal, the mighty American consumer is crashing through inflation and driving growth. 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Come right back. More coming up on The Hugh Hewitt Show.
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3: SRN News, I'm Bob Agnew in Washington. President Trump heads to Nebraska today with midterm elections just a month away. He's slated to speak to supporters at a rally in Grand Island, where he'll appear alongside Republican Senator Pete Ricketts as he campaigns for re-election. The Coast Guard search for six people on board a medical plane that went down off the coast of New England is now being suspended. The Boston-bound plane disappeared on Saturday while flying from Bermuda, and crews later found debris about 20 miles off the coastline, but no sign of the people on board. Krista, Pike's attorney, says that Tennessee's governor should commute Pike's death sentence now to a life sentence after the failed execution attempt last week. Stephen Farrell made the call on CNN's State of the Union, saying that she has now endured what he called a torturous attempt at executing her. Pike was sent to be executed by lethal injection last week, but survived two botched attempts. This is SRN News.
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7: Foundations of Freedom, a look at America's founding principles and the leaders who shaped our nation.
8: Ronald Reagan believed freedom was more than a political system or a set of laws. In 1988, he said, "Freedom describes the God-given condition of the human soul." For Reagan, liberty was not something government created. It was something government was called to respect and to protect. That idea sits at the heart of the American experiment. Our rights do not come from rulers, institutions, or political majorities. They belong to us by nature and by God. And when we understand freedom that way, our responsibility becomes clearer. Government may protect liberty. Laws may preserve it, but neither can give us what was never theirs to grant. Freedom begins with the recognition that human dignity and liberty come before government, not from it.
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0: Welcome back, America. I'm Hugh Hewitt. I'm going through my postcards from the Wild Adventure, TWA.us. And the season is wrapping up in Montana. They're done. You can start to sign up for 2027 already. I did not know that Jan Janer and his team at the Wild Adventure had held a week for SEALs and retired SEALs. Their postcards are very interesting. They don't talk about whether or not they got any fish, though. I'm not sure that they're very good fishermen. I think they can catch a lot of things. They can probably catch the grizzlies that are up there. But I got them all here, and I just got to say, that's an interesting innovation, Jan. The Wild Adventure, TWA.us, great sponsor of my program, but not right now. I'm not doing this because I'm getting sponsored by them. It's just that I got all the cards I get from the men who go to the Wild Adventure. That could be the best week of your life. Just go to TWA.us and sign up and check it out. I think you will agree with me. You know, some wives send their husbands, some fathers send their sons, some sons send their fathers. I have not yet received in a decade a bad postcard from the men who participate there. Now I want to go to the second big story of the day. I'm going to cover the Cornell story in hour three because I have Lilacs and I have Bethany Mandel. And that's a big story all weekend long. It's disgusting, distasteful. I'm giving you a lot of warning in advance. I'm going to cover it in hour three, so you don't have to be in the car with Smalls if you don't want me to hear me cover it. But I do want to cover the other big story. We had to pull all of our B-1s off of an airbase in London because of a threat to the base by jihadis in the United Kingdom. So Marco Rubio got caught up on Andrews Air Force Base tarmac, asked about it, cut number 16.
1: Well, you know, the Department of War is constantly reallocating resources where they need to be. There's regular rotations that happen as well. So I think you guys are just, well, I mean, we've documented what happened last week. I wouldn't just directly tie that to the move that was made. The only reason why you guys are focused on how many planes are fearful is because of the threat that happened last week. But it's not unusual to see rotations happen and movement of assets to different parts of the world based on exercises, redeployments, people changing out, and new people coming in, new planes coming in, old planes going out. So crews are changing all the time. You guys are really focused on that now because we're a threat.
2: So you still have confidence in British security at the base and generally speaking?
1: Oh, we have confidence in the security of all of our bases because all of our bases are theoretically could be threatened at any moment. And that's why there's so much security built around them. And with the Brits, we've worked very closely for a very long time, including on this investigation, and they couldn't be more cooperative.
0: You know, they could be more cooperative by not releasing the six people that have been arrested and then turned loose. But what the secretary is saying, you don't know what's going on. You haven't got a clearance. I'm not going to tell you. It might just be an ordinary rotation. Now, let's go into the political part of the day. James Tallarico, the gift that keeps on giving. You got to vote for Ken Paxton if you're in Texas. Why? Because parties run the Senate. It's either going to be the Republican Party running the Senate, and that means good judges, good appointees, good economic policy. It's going to be Democrats, and nothing's going to happen except impeachment trials. Very easy to vote for Ken Paxton over James Tallarico. Let me make it easier for you. Here's James Tallarico on a Zoom education call talking about what he views to be the problem in education cut number 17.
3: I think we have to understand, especially for the white educators that are on this call, that these violent hierarchies, these systems, white supremacy, heteropatriarchy, economic exploitation, those things have colonized our own minds.
0: All right. Heteropatriarchy has not colonized my mind. And to the educators out there, if your mind has been colonized by anything, get out of the business of teaching because you've got a textbook and you're supposed to teach algebra. You shouldn't have a colonized mind. And if you're teaching American history, it starts with the Mayflower and the settlement in Jamestown and goes forward from there. Not that hard. It's dates, name, places, teach the good and the bad, teach it all. You don't have to have a hetero, colonial, whatever it was that he said. Second bit of James Tallarico, for all of you who are out there thinking that your Christianity or Judaism was unique, cut number 18.
4: Christians and Muslims and Jews all worship the same God. Muslims love Jesus. They love Moses and Abraham. We are all branches on the same tree as the Abrahamic faith. And so it's heartbreaking to watch extremists, whether they are Christian nationalists or whether they're the Taliban or Al-Qaeda, perverting these beautiful traditions that have so much in common to attack others and consolidate their own power.
0: James Tallarico is so frighteningly out of central casting from the left of 20 years ago. I don't know if he was Rip Van Winkled 2 decades ago and he's just been produced again. But boy, Texas, you can't vote for that guy. Stay tuned. I'll be right back on the Hugh Hewitt Show.
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0: Welcome back, America. I'm Hugh Hewitt. We are 3 weeks away from the elections in Israel. Israel is our most important strategic ally. And Dr. Michael Oren, founder of the Israel Strategy Group, advocacy group, joins me. Dr. Oren, I've got the Times of Israel scorecard right in front of me. And you've got 13 parties, two of them, Yashar and Likud, run by Azenkot and Bibi, respectively, are tied at 21. No one's close to 60. What was the impact of the Fly Dubai miracle on the election? And can anything really move in 3 weeks in Israel?
15: Wow, that's about four different questions. Let's begin. The Fly Dubai incident miracle, at first, redounded to Netanyahu's benefit. He was at the airport. He greeted the passengers. He praised the heroes and hugged them. And great, you know, optics for a while. But then people started to ask questions. How is it that nobody in the Israeli government was responsible for vetting who was flying this airplane? And it turns out that the people who were responsible were in the Ministry of Transportation. Two individuals in particular were designated. Turns out that they had not checked any pilot in the last 2 years. And actually, they found out they were moonlighting illegally with other jobs. And all of this really played very poorly for Netanyahu. Now, whether this impacted tonight's poll, it's too soon probably to tell. But the fact of the matter is that neither bloc can put together the 61 minimum majority you need for a stable government in Israel. And by the way, 61 is not particularly stable. I was in a 61 majority government, and it's not good, a one-seat majority. But so far, the change camp, which is another way of saying let's get rid of Netanyahu camp, has the better chance of putting together a government. The greatest possibility, Hugh, will be that there'll be no definitive winner, no absolute winner in this election. And guess what? We go to another election.
0: So, Michael,
15: unless some horse trading puts together.
0: That's why I want to go to President Herzog. Bibi wants a pardon. He's wanted a pardon for a long time. Herzog can give it to him. Do you see the president of Israel, who's head of state, not head of government, knitting together a coalition government with a rotating prime minister on the possibility that he says to Netanyahu, you get the first year in a pardon, Eisenkot gets years 2 and 3, and then you get year 4. I mean, is something like that doable? Because really, 4 elections in a row is not really a pleasant thing to think about.
15: It's doable, but with a long string of buts attached to it. But number one, nobody in the change camp trusts Netanyahu to actually live up to an agreement of rotation, because the last time he had a rotation with Benny Gantz, he didn't live up to that agreement and brought down the government before Benny Gantz could assume his turn in the rotation. So that's one but. Second but is how do you manage to get a pardon when the conditions for pardons in the state of Israel is, one, you have to admit guilt, which Prime Minister Netanyahu is not want to do at all. And secondly, you have to commit not to run for public office for 7 years. Prime Minister Netanyahu at 76 years old may be thinking, that's a long time. A long time for anybody in any time in life, but it's his time of life. It's very, very long indeed. So I don't know if somehow they can fudge those conditions. A lot of buts here. Ideally, maybe the people in Israel would want, you know, some kind of stability, some kind of government that would take over after so many years of upheaval now. 3 years, we're coming up the anniversary of October 7th. But I don't know. If Netanyahu were to somehow exit, there'd be no problem. You would have a united Zionist government without the ultra-Orthodox parties and without the Arab parties. And the major sticking point here is always, it has been for much of the last 25 years, the political future of Benjamin Netanyahu.
0: Can he move the numbers at all by announcing it's his last campaign?
15: Well, I always say it's premature to predict Benjamin Netanyahu's political demise. And he always has the rabbit, you know, pulling that rabbit out of the hat. I've seen him do it again and again and again. We don't know what that rabbit looks like right now. For a while, it literally seemed like this Fly Dubai miracle was going to play in his, redound in his benefit. But it hasn't. So we have to see. Listen, it's over 20 days to this election. 20 days is an eon in politics, and many, many things can happen.
0: So, Michael, if you had your druthers and you could pick a national unity government versus either one from the change or the anti-change, the Bibi bloc, the anti-Bibi bloc, mm-hmm. would you prefer a national government?
15: Of course. Of course, we are facing just immeasurable challenges in our foreign policies and domestic issues. We have to overcome the issue of ultra-Orthodox service in the military. We have to investigate in a fair way the failures of October 7th. The challenges here are legion. And you can't expect a narrow government of 61 members of Knesset to even make an effect. What that means, and this is difficult for Americans to understand, is that if there's a 61, if there's a vote in Knesset and one member of the coalition is missing, then the right. government can fall, which means you don't go to the bathroom. They will yeah. yank you out. I had a friend in Knesset who was yanked out of his wife's funeral to vote unless the government fell.
0: All right. So the big question, Dr. Michael Oren. Is Israel better off than it was 4 years ago? And I'm very aware that 10/7 happened in that four-year period, but so did the destruction of the Israeli the Iranian nuclear program, of Hezbollah, 90% of its capacity. Hamas is a shadow of itself. Is Israel better off than it was 4 years ago?
15: I think the answer can't be, you know, it can't be black and white, and that is that that strategically, Israel is better off than it was. Yes, Hamas has been gravely degraded. Hezbollah has been degraded. Iran is nowhere near the threat it was on October 6, 2023. Syria is no threat to us whatsoever. And I think that Israel's position in the Middle East itself has been greatly enhanced by the display of military prowess on the part of the IDF. All that, saying that, our situation in the world is far worse than it was 3-4 years ago. Our relationship with Europe, now tonight with Great Britain threatening to expel 27 of our diplomats from Great Britain, France, Canada, in the Netherlands, poised to impose boycotts on the state of Israel, the Democratic Party. Do I have to go any further on that one? And so it's not Manichaean. It's a mixed bag. But if I had my choice between facing an Iranian nuclear armed Iran and facing all of the strategic and political and diplomatic challenges we take, of course I take those diplomatic challenges over yep. nuclear armed Iran. So, at the end of the day,
0: it may not end up being anyone's decision factor, but it just seems to me that as a national security issue, Israel has to be in a better position today than it was 4 years ago. Follow Michael Oren on X at Dr. Michael Oren, Dr. Michael Oren, Dr. Michael Oren, and support the Israel Advocacy Group. They do great work on behalf of the Jewish state. Thank you, Dr. Oren. I'll be right back. America, stay tuned.

0: Millions will vote soon. But do they really know the issues? Now, Rob Schmidt is on Newsmax tonight talking about the war for America's future. Rob Schmidt reveals that many Americans are embracing socialism, especially young people. Rob exposes the hidden dangers of socialism and its war on our freedom. 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Millions are making the switch to Newsmax. 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
7: Welcome back, America. Abdul El-Sayed making news today. First of all, President Obama has announced he's going to go campaign with him between now and the election. No surprise there. Radicals help radicals out. And I am surprised. Abdul El-Sayed just got done with an interview with Martha McCollum. I'll have that clip for you in just a moment. First, let me take my relief factor this hour. Icarian curcumin is Veritron Omega. Hope you had a great weekend outdoors. I got my 10K in. And... it's turning a little bit chilly. Time to depart in a couple of weeks. Head back to the Beltway. But in the meantime, my carrying curcumin is Veritron Omega every single day. If you're watching on the Salem News Channel on Fast TV, Roku, or Amazon, or Pluto, or Samsung, you see me take that. You see the empty packet. And the reason I do that on the air every day in the first hour, and remind you in hours two and three, is it really does work. 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Here's a teaser. Abdul El-Sayed with Martha McCollum on terrorism, cut number 22.
8: It's not, the victim is never at fault. And terrorism is wrong, no matter who perpetrates the terrorism, who it's perpetrated against. Mm-hmm. Terrorism is wrong, and we need to root it out. I think the big question we have to ask is, when we engage in the world, are we creating a safer world or a less safe world? Mm-hmm. And, you know, you think about the choices that get made by people at the very top, get made too often with the interests of corporations or governments at heart. Who is affected by that? And how do we make sure that, A, we're keeping people safe from the things that they might do, but also how do we think about moving in a way where we want to limit, reduce the violence in the world? And I'll just say, war is a system of violence. When you think about a war that we shouldn't be fighting, like the war in Iran right now, why are we fighting this war? To what end? Who benefits from it? Why did we do this?
7: I guess he thinks that this is like high school speech and debate. If you run a bunch of questions together, you sound deep. You don't. We have fought the war with Iran to prevent them from having a nuclear weapon and then to open up the Strait of Hormuz, and I hope to bring freedom to the people of Iran. If he doesn't know that, or if he disagrees with the objective, I would expect a more coherent answer, such as they weren't close to a nuclear weapon. But that would require you go in harm's way, because there are facts out there that show that they were at breakout. So what Abdul El-Sayed is doing when he strings a series of questions together is not answering a question by posing a string of questions. There's lots more of that coming up. He went for 15 minutes with Martha. Good on her. I'll bring it to you as we start next hour right here on The Hugh Hewitt Show.
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12: 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You are listening to the O'Reilly Update. Coming up next, the news with Mike Slater.
13: Thank you, Bill. It is Monday, October 5th, 2026. Here's what's happening today in America. The oil is flowing. Pilot flagged. Riots across France. And feel free to just call Tom on his cell phone. It's all coming up. Then Bill's going to be here with your message of the day. But first, Iran's oil minister has resigned. The head of the National Iranian Oil Company is now acting oil minister. Persian Gulf crude oil exports surpassed 14 million barrels per day. This is the first time since the Iran war began. This is right where oil exports were last year and for many years before that. But this doesn't include Iranian oil. There's none of that leaving the strait. Our Treasury Secretary Bessent made it very clear that there is no Iranian oil being shipped anywhere around the world right now. Our Energy Secretary on Face the Nation about Iran said if his decisions were political, the president's, he would have just kicked the can down the road and delivered a nuclear-armed Iran to the next president. The co-pilot of the Fly Dubai plane that attacked the plane's pilot and attempted to then crash the plane into Israel is an Omani national and was previously suspended from flying by Oman Air after he was identified as a security risk. Another known wolf, 29-year-old Haman al-Hamani. He was a co-pilot trainee back in 2024 and was found to be in possession of extremist material. Last week, he asked the pilot to pray, and then he used an axe that's in the cockpit, it's there for emergencies, and hit the pilot in the back of the head with it. The pilot, who amazingly survived, said there was a big blow to the back of my head. My first thought was there was catastrophic damage to the plane. But after that, the blows kept coming one after the other. That's when I realized it was not the aircraft. It was the other guy in the cockpit with me. He said with his last bit of strength, He was thinking, if I don't do this, I'm going to die. He lunged for the door and was able to open it. Over 5,000 people were arrested this week. Mayhem across France. So-called student actions at thousands of high schools across the country in which multicultural youths engaged in mindless destruction and violence. According to the Interior Minister, 85% of the arrests were people under the age of 18. A few months ago, the president did not have a take on daylight savings. He said it was a 50-50 issue, but he's now decided to take a hard stance on it. And the one man in the way is Senator Tom Cotton from Arkansas. The bill is now in the Senate after having passed the House overwhelmingly. Cotton says, we did this in 1974 and we didn't like dark mornings, so we got rid of it a year later. The president said to the great people of Arkansas, please let your senator know, and then gave everyone his cell phone number. I'm Mike Slater from the podcast Politics by Faith. Bill O'Reilly has your message of the day. Next.
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0: Welcome back, America. I'm Jim Hewitt. Just wrapped up Martha McCollum on Fox News talking with Abdul El-Sayed. Now, number one, I think Abdul El-Sayed is in deep trouble if he's appearing on Fox with Martha. Two, he picked, again, the wrong person. Martha knows what she's doing and gets him because he doesn't know much. And three, I'll quote Matt Whitlock. Abdul doesn't get any credit for going on Fox if he just tries to filibuster. Good on Martha McCollum for not letting him just run out the clock. And she didn't. So let's just play my five clips. Again, cut 22. This is El-Sayed's word salad on terrorism.
1: It's not, the victim is never at fault. And terrorism is wrong, no matter who perpetrates the terrorism, who it's perpetrated against. Mm-hmm. Terrorism is wrong. And we need to root it out. I think the big question we have to ask is, when we engage in the world, are we creating a safer world or a less safe world? Mm-hmm. And, you know, you think about the choices that get made by people at the very top, get made too often with the interests of corporations or governments at heart. Who is affected by that? And how do we make sure that, A, we're keeping people safe from the things that they might do, but also how do we think about moving in a way where we want to limit, reduce the violence in the world? And I'll just say, war is a system of violence. When you think about a war that we shouldn't be fighting, like the war in Iran right now. Why are we fighting this war? To what end? Who benefits from it? Why did we do this?
0: Okay, four questions, each one of which is easily answered if you pay attention to the news. He apparently doesn't. Cut number 22, talking about how President Obama, of all people, did great with Iran and the pallets of cash. Cut number 23.
2: Iran created a huge threat to the neighborhood. Well, they killed thousands of American citizens.
1: Well, Martha, you know, you and I
2: back
1: both know.
2: To the Beirut bombing at the Marine barracks in the early 1980s.
1: But the threat had been contained, the big threat, the nuclear threat. Mm-hmm. So the challenge is this.
2: Well, I don't I know haven't about heard that. They had been breaking the JCPOA, by many estimations. They had been breaking
1: by estimations that people like to cherry pick, sure. But we had contained that threat when President Obama was president. And then Donald Trump came and tore that agreement up. And then in his second administration created a war that people in the state of Michigan are now paying for at the grocery checkout counter, at the pump for gas, in our tax dollars. Mm-hmm. And then you ask yourself, does more war make us actually safer? And I think the argument that we continue to need to learn is that less war in the world is usually safer.
2: Well, obviously,
1: and
2: all these times.
1: I just want to go back to the issue. Martha, I hadn't finished my point. I just want to finish what I was saying. We're in a situation right now where we could have chosen peace. And instead, we chose war. And now you've got a situation at the Strait of Hormuz where we can't move oil and gas. The price of energy has gone way up.
2: I'm sorry, I got to jump in there. That's not true. What we're actually seeing now, the Wall Street Journal put out a piece the other day that said we're almost to the level of getting oil out of the Strait and the region.
1: So why are our gas prices so high?
2: That we were at right before the war started. And I think you are going to start to see them come down. That's what we're seeing from economists who are reporting in the Wall Street
1: Journal. That's not what Michiganders are experiencing at the pump.
2: Well, it might take a little while. But the fact is, you know, you see we were in a situation of peace. I'm not so sure about that.
0: He just simply stated in his truth that oil and gas isn't coming out of the Gulf. Martha corrects him, and he gets defensive and angry. This guy's an angry fellow, but here's his lengthy stem winder of a filibuster. Cut 24.
1: Well, I just want to say there was no war, and then there was a war. And more war has made us less safe. It has increased our prices. It has made it so that we don't know where the prices are going to go tomorrow.
2: Let me ask you about something.
1: And I just want to say that the average Michigander is looking at this.
2: I
1: spent a lot of time with Michiganders.
2: You said that they're upset about gas prices.
1: And it's not just gas prices. It's also grocery prices.
2: Okay.
1: It's also the 18 service members who lost their lives. It's also the fact that you have service members who got deployed and were stuck out at sea without the resources or the rations that they needed.
2: If you know, as I do,
1: I don't think this is making us safer.
2: I'm going to jump in now because I can't let you filibuster. So, first of all, our service members are incredible, and they are heroes, and they serve our country, and what they're doing over there is protecting us from threats. One of the other things that we are cognizant of is that some of these threats that we're seeing, and we see what happened in the UK, this threat to the airbase in the UK, we have threats all over the Middle East, and they've been going on since before the war, and that's one of the reasons for the war. But we have, the United States has terror designations on Muslim Brotherhood organizations in Lebanon, Egypt, and Jordan. So if you become a U.S. senator, will you support those terrorist designations of those groups in order to support U.S. national security?
1: I think terrorism is the act of political violence. So I will support a terror designation for any organization that is engaged in or committed to political violence.
2: Do you support the designations of the Muslim Brotherhood in those countries?
1: I want to understand.
2: Egypt?
1: Show me that they're engaged. Any organization is engaged in political violence, I will back a terrorist
2: designation. So on October 7th, the Egyptian chapter of the Muslim Brotherhood called for violent attacks against the United States, its partners and interests. The Jordanian Muslim Brotherhood supported Hamas.
1: So I understand
2: and they threatened Americans living in the region and our partners. So do you stand by those designations?
1: As I said, any organization engaged in political violence or calling for political violence is engaged in terrorism, and I would support those designations. That being said, I think there is this argument that you try to make often, which is that the best way to take this problem on is just more war. And how has that worked out for us?
2: So what's better?
1: We spent trillions of dollars. Trillions of dollars.
2: Security.
1: No, the war in Iraq.
0: Maddening.
1: Right? Which on this channel they spent years and years.
2: How would you have responded?
1: Pressing.
2: So the war in Iraq.
1: Can you answer my question? I just want to understand. Has that made us safer? Are we more safe because of the war in Iraq? Are we more safe because of the war in Iran? And I think the argument here is always more war. You got folks like Mike Rogers, who I'm running against. His argument is always there's a war for that. And you know what we end up paying for that? Trillions of dollars. Thousands of lives of our servicemen and women, lives that were lost on the battlefield, lives that are being destroyed because they're defunding the VA as we speak. And we're paying more for all of this in energy costs, more at the grocery store. So
0: Okay, Martha's doing a good job here trying to stop the filibuster, but he just rolls on, cut 25.
2: Or in Afghanistan in particular, was because we had thousands of Americans who were slaughtered just
1: Understood.
2: A few blocks
1: and
2: from here.
1: And I understand that.
2: Would you have not done that? You wouldn't have responded?
1: No, my point is about the war in Iraq. And the war in Iraq was one of those wars that because we had had a war in Afghanistan and Iraq was like next door within the same region, we're like, why don't we just go to war there too?
2: So
1: folks sitting in these chairs were justifying that. And now we have the war in Iran. And they told us
2: it was the war is always controversial. I hear
1: No, but my point is, it's not that it's just always controversial. It's that you're trying to make the argument that somehow more war is exactly what we need right now. And I'm just saying that more war is not what Michiganders need.
2: I'm not arguing
1: we're paying
2: that we
1: more
2: need more
1: for
2: war.
1: War.
2: I'm arguing that you have to defend America.
0: She didn't say anything like that. He's inventing things. He's got voices in his head. And his filibuster strikes me as so disingenuous. Let me get in the last clip. Hassan Piker clip, obligatory, cut number 26.
2: I want to ask you this question about Hassan Piker because he just did an interview with New York Magazine. And I actually wasn't going to ask you anything about him because I've looked at a lot of interviews that you did, and I know you've commented on it quite a bit. But he's piping up again. So I don't know if he's doing you a favor or not. But this is new, and this is from New York Magazine. And the headline, Hassan Piker is now the most volatile force in American politics. And he was asked whether he felt abandoned by you. And he said, it doesn't matter because he's effing moving the needle. He will push the boundaries on what is permissible on Israel, and I trust him to do that. I think he will do his very best to hold Israel accountable as a senator, so I don't give an F that he's trying to move away from this conversation because, as I've said over and over, it's a mine and he's trapped. What do you say to that?
1: Look, this campaign was never about a streamer in California. This campaign was always about the price of gas and groceries. Whether or not you could see a doctor when you get sick in the United States. I know every time I have a conversation here that he's going to come up. And the question is not about a relationship I got with a streamer in California. There's not a relationship. The reason I have a conversation with him is the same reason I have a conversation with you, because I want to talk to the folks out here who I want to have a conversation with. Do you think that you're better off now after 2 years of Donald Trump? Do you think that your gas is going to get any less expensive? Do you think that this war is justifiable or the tariffs in Canada? So I'm going to have that conversation with all kinds of folks. It's the reason that I had a conversation with your colleague, Jesse, a month ago. Mm-hmm. The reason I'm sitting down here with you. It's the reason that I had a conversation with Hassan Piker. It's the reason that we do all of these interviews if you're running for office, because you want to move your message to as many different people as possible. So it's less about the person you're talking to. No offense, Martha. This is a lovely conversation.
2: I hear ya.
1: But it's about the audience that you're speaking to.
0: He's a liar. All right, he's a liar. He had Hassan Piker carry him over the finish line in Michigan at the pool party and campaigning with him. That is not the same as appearing with Martha McCollum or Jesse on Fox News. He's more than welcome to come here, but we'll give him as much time as he wants. I don't have to interrupt him when you do an interview on radio. We got a lot more time than they do on television. He'll never show up here, though he is welcome to. Mr. Dr. El Sayed, you are welcome here for as long as you would like. But we'll go and we'll patiently go through your filibuster. And yes, I'll stop when occasionally you go off on this sequence of four or five or six questions, which are rhetorical, lettuce wrap, fast food of the American political moment. It doesn't work. It's low calorie. They're cheap calories. He doesn't know what he's talking about. He doesn't know much. Michigan, don't send that guy for six long years to the Senate. Stay tuned.
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0: Millions will vote soon. But do they really know the issues? Now, Rob Schmidt is on Newsmax tonight talking about the war for America's future. Rob Schmidt reveals that many Americans are embracing socialism, especially young people. 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A secure border, biggest tax cuts in history, inflation under control, lowest drug prices, largest crime drop ever, and so much more. 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
4: Ronald Reagan believed freedom was more than a political system or a set of laws. In 1988, he said, "Freedom describes the God-given condition of the human soul." For Reagan, liberty was not something government created. It was something government was called to respect and to protect. That idea sits at the heart of the American experiment. Our rights do not come from rulers, institutions, or political majorities. They belong to us by nature and by God. And when we understand freedom that way, our responsibility becomes clearer. Government may protect liberty. Laws may preserve it, but neither can give us what was never theirs to grant. Freedom begins with the recognition that human dignity and liberty come before government, not from it.
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6: Welcome back, America. I'm Hugh Hewitt. Minutes ago, President Trump departed the White House for Air Force One. Before he took off in Marine One, though, he did a gaggle on the lawn, and we got a few clips from that. Here he is talking about the Saudi-Yemeni-Pakistan counteroffensive, because Pakistan is now getting into the war on Saudi Arabia's side, on the side of the UN-backed Yemen government against the Houthis, cut number 27.
7: What's your view about the Saudis and Yemenis counterattack and offensive against the Houthis?
8: It'll all work out very well. It's going to work out very well.
6: It will work out pretty well. If you are in the dark about what's going on in Yemen, I would suggest you go over to X, to Radio Blogger, which is Dwayne's account. Dwayne has made it his subspecialty in recent weeks to dig deep into Yemen. Not a lot of people know much about Yemen or the accounts to follow, and he is summarizing and putting it over at Hot Air in Town Hall and also making it available to you. I always retweet it, so you can follow me at Hugh Hewitt. You can follow Dwayne at Radio Blogger and catch up on that. Now, what about the fact that we pulled our B-1s out? Were we worried about a distributed drone attack of the sort that the Ukrainians pulled off against the long-range bombers that the Russian fleet were destroyed last year, Cut 28?
9: Do you think there's a risk that Iran has brought combat drones into the UK? Is that why you have removed the bombers?
10: I can't tell you that, but if they did, they'll suffer greatly.
6: So I can't tell you whether or not they've brought Shahed drones into the UK, but if they did, they'll suffer greatly. I take him at his word on that. Gas prices came up. Cut 29.
11: Russian oil refineries. Have you talked to them?
10: We've talked about it. We have, and I think they're slowing it down. But they are causing a lot of problems. The lack of refineries is the problem. We have tremendous amounts of oil coming out of the Hormuz Strait. We have that so good. But we have a lack of refineries because of the war, having to do mostly with diesel.
6: Okay, he's right about that. It's the Russian diesel capacity that's gone down. But we need more refineries in the United States. We have closed two in the last 2 years in California because of Gavin Newsom, who, of course, does not want you to know that. Gas, by the way, no matter what it costs wherever you are, if you're not in California, it's a lot cheaper. It's $2 higher a gallon in California. Do the math. That's why people are leaving California. Cut number 30, President Trump, on whether or not United States troops are safe in the United Kingdom.
12: Is the UK still a safe space for U.S. forces?
10: I think it is, and I have a very good relationship with your new prime minister, who's very good. He's liberal, very liberal, but I hear he's going to open up North Sea oil. If he does that in Aberdeen, if he does that, you're going to have a rich country. If he does it, you're going to have a bankrupt country.
6: I like the fact he always narrows his focus immediately to the key issue confronting the foreign leader. Are you going to drill or are you not going to drill, Mr. Burnham? Cut number 31 on the bombers getting pulled from the United Kingdom. Last one from Donald Trump.
13: Looking for a specific threat that led you to pull those bombers back from the UK?
10: Yeah, I think we can say that. I mean, they didn't fly out by accident. But there were some threats. And rather than tempting the enemy, we'll capture the enemy and beat the enemy. But why should we leave him there? So we moved him around a little bit, not very far.
6: A little bit. We're just not going to let a sitting duck. Remember that attack in Russia by the Ukrainian drones that have been smuggled in on trucks? We're watching. We're aware. The NSA is good at what it does. I guess the Five Eyes is still working. I may ask Ambassador Robert O'Brien that on Wednesday. Now I want to go back to James Tallarico, the RNC, doing its job, uncovering old Tallarico tape. Here is cut number 19 of the Democratic nominee for Senate in Texas, James Tallarico, 19.
14: Oftentimes, and I'll say this as a white progressives tend to be in politics for our own personal and intellectual needs, right? Sometimes we are provocative just to be provocative, right, to fulfill something within ourselves. Most of the folks on the call who come from an endangered community know that this is a matter of life and death, and not getting something done means people will die.
6: An endangered community. I have no idea what he's talking about. I suppose he means people in areas of high crime, but he could just simply say a high crime area. But it's that, again, he's frozen in time. He's like the dinosaur mosquito from Jurassic Park. He's stuck in 2020. One more cut of Tallarico, cut number 20.
14: So, you know, for instance, hashtag like defund the police is getting people all riled up in my community. But when I start talking about, you know, should we have armed officers showing up when there's a fender bender on the highway for insurance purposes? Most people think, yeah, that doesn't really make sense. You know, should we have armed officers show up when there's a mental health situation? Most people kind of understand that that's not what we should be using police officers for. And, you know, we always expect protesters to be nonviolent. You know, what happens if we expect our government to be nonviolent? You know, what does that question open up in terms of possibility? And I think, you know, the voices in the street, particularly black and brown voices, as they have throughout our history, are pushing us to expand our moral imagination. They're pushing us to live up to our stated ideals And that's uncomfortable for folks who are in power or who are part of a group that has power. But that doesn't mean that that uncomfortable conversation doesn't need to happen and that those questions can be exciting.
6: Boy, is the Senate going to be intellectual mush if you send Tallarico, Peggy Flanagan, Chris Pappas, and, of course, Abdul El-Sayed there. Sherrod Brown, at least, he's so infirm, he's not going to say much and embarrass people in Ohio. And you know that. If you've been watching him, he's gone down the Joe Biden road, and it's sad and it's too bad, but that's Father Time. He didn't have a job for 50 years. He didn't stay in particularly good shape. He's a whack job, but we know that he's a whack job of the old sort. You send Tallarico and Chris Pappas, and by the way, Troy Jackson is now 5 points down.

0: the Battle of the Bulge thing in an effort to influence our election and send oil up. I think the American electorate will react very poorly to that, but I don't know. It could happen. I'm sure we are on our guard, which is why we're moving the B-1 bombers. Don't go anywhere. I'll come back. We'll catch up on what I had to say on Saturday. And remember, at 5 o'clock, I'm still here, but you may not send me any messages in the universe. You may not text me. You may not tell me anything about the Guardians, White Sox game. Even Scott Bertram, my buddy up in Hillsdale, he's a Chi Sox fan. He knows he won't be doing spoilers for me. Don't go anywhere, America. I'm Hugh Hewitt. Stay tuned.
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0: KSRN News. I'm Bob Agnew in Washington. The Coast Guard has suspended its search for six people who were on board a medical plane that vanished off the coast of New England over the weekend. The Boston-bound plane disappeared Saturday morning while flying from Bermuda. Crews later found some debris, but no sign of the six people who were on board. Krista Pike's attorney says Tennessee's governor should commute Pike's death sentence to a life sentence after the failed execution last week. Stephen Farrell made the call on CNN's State of the Union, saying that she's endured what he called a torturous attempt at ending her life last week. President Trump on the campaign trail today in Nebraska, slated to speak to supporters at a rally in Grand Island, appearing alongside Republican Senator Pete Ricketts, who's campaigning for re-election. It was a winning session on Wall Street at the closing bell. The Dow was up by 91 points, the NASDAQ up by 286. More on these stories at srnnews.com.
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5: The Second Amendment does not apply to semi-auto rifles, nor does it apply to bolt-action rifles, pistols, or revolvers. Hey, the Second Amendment restricts government. The technology of the firearm is irrelevant. The restrictions on government remains the same, regardless of the firearm. The Second Amendment was not written to grant permission to citizens to own and bear firearms. It forbids government's interference in the right to keep and bear arms, period. Supporting the Second Amendment. This is the Big 1070. The answer.
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1: 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I'm Hugh Hewitt. 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Get started now. Don't get caught in the rush. You got all of October to file your paperwork with John and his team. Have them make the choice. You don't have to worry about a thing. January 1 comes along, you got your new plan. So I was on with Aisha on Saturday. Let's go to that cut number 21.
2: For more, let's bring in Fox News contributor Hugh Hewitt. Hugh, this story just gets more and more crazy. So let me first just get your reaction to this breaking news today that this guy, this pilot, was banned from his home country of Oman for having extremist views and somehow got a job flying somewhere else.
1: You are startled by the same thing I am, Aisha, and good afternoon to you. I read that story this morning that we now have four governments, Oman, UAE, Israel, and the United States, saying he's a terrorist and probably got ties to Iran. So I sent a note off, I haven't heard back yet, to one of my AI buddies. Don't we have a system that connects the dots among at least all air pilots so that their background checks are connected up? Because that does seem to me to be a gaping hole. If you've been DQ'd for radicalization in Oman, you ought to be DQ'd in the UAE and DQ'd everywhere that planes fly. Because there are, I think, between 100 and 110,000 air flights every day. And we've got to know who's flying those planes. We need good pilots for safety purposes, but you can't have radical. There's got to be a better way than paperwork following people too late.
2: It just makes Oman look terrible in this moment that they couldn't have flagged this guy to the rest of the region. This is Benjamin Netanyahu the other day talking about how he's been having trouble.
1: I want to go over to Martha McCollum. It's getting picked up online, the dodging of whether or not he will condemn the Muslim Brotherhood. Cut number 24.
3: I just want to say there was no war, and then there was a war, and more war has made us less safe. It has increased our prices. It has made it so that we don't know where the prices are going to go tomorrow.
4: Let me ask you about
3: and I just want to say that you know, right. The average Michigander is looking at this.
4: I
3: spent a lot of time with Michigander.
4: You said that they're upset about gas prices.
3: And it's not just gas prices. It's also grocery prices.
4: Okay.
3: It's also the 18 service members who lost their lives. It's also the fact that you have service members who got deployed and were stuck out at sea without the resources or the rations that they
4: if
3: needed.
4: If you know, as I do,
3: I'm
4: going to jump in now because I can't let you filibuster. So, first of all, our service members are incredible, and they are heroes, and they serve our country. And what they're doing over there is protecting us from threats. One of the other things that we are cognizant of is that some of these threats that we're seeing, and we see what happened in the UK, this threat to the airbase in the UK, we have threats all over the Middle East, and they've been going on since before the war. And that's one of the reasons for the war. But we have, the United States has terror designations on Muslim Brotherhood organizations in Lebanon, Egypt, and Jordan. So if you become a U.S. senator, will you support those terrorist designations of those groups in order to support U.S. national security?
3: I think terrorism is the act of political violence. So
1: right,
3: I will support a terror designation.
1: How hard is it to say yes? The Muslim Brotherhood is a terrorist organization. And there are some parts of it that are not terrorist, but it is founded by Qutb and before that Banna. And read what he can't say it. It's like he couldn't bring himself to condemn Ayatollah Khamenei, even though Khamenei had ordered the murder of 30 to 50,000 Iranians in January. He cannot ever say anything bad about Islamist terror. It's impossible for him. Michigan, I think he's in big trouble. That's why he's appearing on Fox. But bury him. Just put him 30 points down to send a message. Stay tuned. Selena Zito is next.
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1: Welcome back, America. Headline in the Mercury News. Troy Jackson is scrambling to defeat Maine Senator Susan Collins. Time is not on his side. I bring it up because my guest, Selena Zito, is following the Senate races very, very closely. Selena, if you're a month out and your own governor hasn't endorsed you and you're being overwhelmed by spending and you wear black socks and shorts everywhere, what do you think are Troy Jackson's chances?
12: I think of all the really contested races right now, Troy Jackson is the one that Democrats' biggest problem. You know, Susan Collins doesn't really and hasn't really ever shown strength in polls, but she does show strength when it comes to voters turning out and voters believing that she has their best interest. And voters are always looking for someone who is just like them. Black socks and shorts, not just like them.
1: Not just like them. How about next, quick around the horn, you're next door to Ohio. John Husted is running against an obviously infirm Sherrod Brown. How do you feel about that race?
12: Well, up until about 2 weeks ago, I didn't feel really good for the Republicans. But I spent the day in Warren. And in throughout the Mahoning Valley, this is the key area that that Republicans Husted really needs to get that voter that changed from Democrat voting straight up and down Democrat for 100 years. But that all began to change in 2016, 2018 became very significant. And 2020, what the change was complete. 2022 and 2024 looked very, very good for anyone that was a Republican. These voters are a little bit sitting on their hands, but I also think that they are probably going to come around to Republicans, but I'm not ready to say that entirely.
1: I know how you feel, but I feel better than you feel about Ohio, and I'm very confident about Iowa. I'm even wondering, last political question, I'm wondering if Flanagan's in trouble in Minnesota because people have just had it with, oh, I'll put on a burqa to identify with the Somali community, no matter how nice you might think about the Somali community. And I'm tired of the fraud, and she had the right hand of Governor Walz. So do you think she's in trouble? Because I think maybe Michelle Tafoya has her on the run.
12: I think in Minnesota, this is a state where Democrats are definitely in trouble. And I don't think Republicans should think that the people in Minnesota love them. However, they have an opportunity to take advantage of that thing that happens in midterms where voters say, I'm not really this party or I'm not really that party, but this other party is maybe so mad and disappointed me so much that I'm voting for the opposition party. Republicans saw that happen to them in droves in 2006, and that could very much possibly be what is happening in Minnesota right now.
1: All right, now I'm going to switch completely.
12: Favoring Republicans.
1: I'm going to talk next hour with James Lilakes and with probably Bethany Mandel about the Cornell story. And I want to approach the Cornell story paired. You covered Chautauqua this summer. I went back and grabbed your piece. Chautauqua, you went up and did the Conservatives for Balance at Chautauqua, something I've done before. Chautauqua left the rails. It lost its way. It stopped being a neutral organization. It stopped being about faith and following people. It became a left-wing place. And now the Conservatives have to bring in people like Selena and Hugh on the side. Now Cornell is off the rails completely with this terrible escapade, horrible situation in the fraternity house 2 years ago. When an institution, these are both in New York, Chautauqua's at one end of the state, Cornell's in the middle. When they lose their way this badly, can they get back on the tracks?
12: Well, I think it always takes something very shocking to put something back on its tracks. And even then, it's a slow slog to getting back just to the middle, right? Just to a place of neutrality. But I think Cornell is forced to become that because of the just the whole way that this whole thing has been handled, and what Cornell had become ahead of this incident happening is just a perfect example of the way that academia has gotten off the rails, has become completely a political wing of a party as opposed to an institution of higher learning where you're supposed to be challenged on your thoughts and you're supposed to be challenged on ideas on both sides. And instead, it's indoctrinating young people. And I think that's what we've seen with Cornell as well.
1: Do you think Chautauqua can make it back to the middle? I'm not talking about becoming conservative bastions. I just mean, like, maybe invite Sebastian Lee to talk about his dad. Maybe do something that simple at the main stage. Do you think they'll ever get back to being normal?
12: There really was an earnest push by the members of Chautauqua for that to happen. There were hundreds of people that came to see me that are not to the right, not even center right, but were really interested in understanding all of the sentiments that are throughout the country. Chautauqua's in the middle of Appalachia, right? I mean, it's not like it's in New York City, right? And yet it puts itself within this bubble that even the people that are center left are really disappointed because they have this expectation of robust discussions, even with people that they disagree with, so that they understand and maybe learn something new about people who see the world differently.
1: You know, we've always said culture is upstream from politics. Boy, yeah. Is it true in New York. It's true at the Cornell campus. It's true at the Chautauqua campus. And you got to change the culture of a place. They really need to go out and hire some football coaches who can turn this around. Last quick exit question. Would you close the fraternities at Cornell?
12: I never believe in taking extreme measures for one bad actor.
1: There were seven.
12: There were seven. It never turns out right when we just close things down rather than approach it with reform.
1: All right. I'm looking forward to your visit to the campus of Cornell, Selena Zito. Follow her on X at Zito Selena. Read everything she writes by signing up for it at selenazito.com. Stay tuned. I'll be right back, America. It's the Hugh Hewitt Show.
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1: Welcome back, America. I'm Hugh Hewitt. I'm making sure that everybody in every hour sees this if you're watching the Salem News Channel, or I can narrate it for you as well. This is Steve Hilton, Republican nominee for governor of California, campaigning in Huntington Beach on Saturday. Cut number one, roll it. He's got, it's the air show, and he's got a Tom Cruise look-alike and a Goose look-alike, and they're rocking Huntington Beach. And it's the greatest bit of earned media I've seen yet thus far. It costs nothing to produce. I don't know what you pay a Tom Cruise look-alike for the day. You get a permit from Huntington Beach to go up and down the boardwalk, and you get that kind of carry. My hat is off to you. Also want to play for you a little bit of Mark Kelly on Face the Nation yesterday, another one of the Democrats who want to be president. Cut number 10.
17: Well, we're going to lower costs for the American people.
4: How?
17: We've got to win the House and or the Senate. Well, how will we do this? I have legislation with Chris Van Hollen. We've got to get Republicans on board. Raises taxes for people who make over $1 million a year in income. And it provides tax cuts for people, individuals and even couples up to who make up to about $160,000 a year. That's some relief.
1: Yeah, I will never stop being amazed by any politician who believes there are any votes to be gained by talking about raising taxes. Because it's sort of like the teacher in Charlie Brown. Every politician is wah, wah, wah, wah, wah, unless you say raise taxes, in which case everybody hears raise taxes and they don't hear the qualifier. They just hear you're a tax hiker. That's Mark Kelly. Don't forget it. 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Now stay tuned. I've got Lilacs and Bethany Mandel coming up. Got to talk about the Cornell case. I've been avoiding it as much as I can, but I got at least I am aware of it. I'm disgusted by it. I'm repulsed by it. So if you've got Smalls in the back of the car, maybe it's now a good time to say to them, we're going to listen to Rafi for a while and Baby Beluga. But if not, I'll be back to talk about it right after this. Stay tuned.

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11: Time now for the O'Reilly Update message of the day. On this Monday, I'm thinking about living in the moment. You know, these pinheads on television are predicting what's going to happen 5 weeks from now in the midterm vote. And they are wasting your time by doing that. They don't know what's going to happen between now and then as things will change. The Trump administration is not just sitting around doing nothing. They are trying to solve the Iran situation, high prices, cost of gas. Maybe they will, maybe they won't. If they do, it changes the perception of the nation. Once you start to hear prediction stuff, change the channel. Live in the moment. Every day is different. It's impossible to predict what will happen tomorrow, let alone in November. If you need information, that's great. You should be seeking the truth. That's why you're listening to me right now. We will never deceive you here. Unfortunately, most of the other media outlets will deceive you. Now, last week, for example, I reported on a column from General David Petraeus, former CIA chief, about Iran. And Iran may go at any time, according to Petraeus. That story is very important. It was suppressed by the corporate media. What a scandal. I'm Bill O'Reilly. I approve the message by writing it. You can reach me, Bill at BillO'Reilly.com, Bill at BillO'Reilly.com, name in town if you wish to opine. Now let's go to the mail. Suzanne, concierge member, Bill and the guy from MIT, worth every cent of my membership, listening to the We'll Do It Live interview, and I'm sharing it with friends. Good. Got to get that word out. You need to be informed. Rick, I'm not buying into the AI scare. We've politically been lied to since Y2K. Liberals insisted we were in serious trouble. Then came climate change. Al Gore insisted the world would end in 12 years. Skepticism is good. Compiling evidence is better. Pieter, First Amendment says Congress shall make no law abridging the freedom of the press. Can anyone explain to me why this would imply the president cannot select who's allowed in the White House press room? It depends on what the president's standards are. So if it's you got to agree with me, that's not going to go anywhere. But if it's you're unfair and you're hurting the country by being unfair, Supreme Court's going to have to take that seriously. I still think Supreme Court isn't going to knock out the First Amendment press situation, but it's a much bigger story than the corporate media would have you believe. In a moment. Something you might not know. 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

0: Morning glory and evening grace, America. I'm Hugh Hewitt. I'm starting off the hour with Lilacs, as in James Lilacs, as in James Lilacs at Substack.com, National Review writer. He's also got Lilacs.com, his website, which is epical. It's grown so big, it's like a jungle in the Amazon. But, James, I'm going to give you the hardest question of the week. I'll ask Bethany Mandel later. I've been waiting to ask you. Would you please tell me what you know about the Cornell story and what it says to you and why it's everywhere?
1: What I know about the Cornell story is that, A, people have completely just made up their minds on what happened. What people believe happened was that a woman was abused and assaulted and taken advantage of by some men in a dorm, that the dorm itself indicates the prevalence of toxic masculinity and patriarchy on the campus, that the woman is blameless in all of this, and that finally this has to be surfaced again in order so we can have a national conversation about sexual abuse on campus. That's what most people seem to be thinking and saying, and that's what the New York courts seem to have decided in advance. I think it's a little bit more complex than that. I think there are many interesting racial and socioeconomic angles that are at play here, and I believe that there's also a question that we should have about hookup culture and willingness of some people to just spend a night willingly doing some things that are probably not of the moral and ethical sort that you would want your daughter to do. This is not to blame the victim. It's just to say that we have human beings, sexuality, and youth, and hormones involved, which means there's a whole stew of things here that doesn't come down to a tidy narrative. So I'm going to wait and see exactly what comes out of this, but I think we're going to have that national conversation again, aren't we? Oh, also, this is being laid at the front at the feet of Trump, apparently, who has caused this coarsening of the national discourse and behavior, even though this happened during the Biden administration. And
0: did you ever meet Tom Wolf?
1: Yes, I did. As a matter of fact, I interviewed him before a show that he did here. He was wearing his white coat. He was the most civilized, intelligent, kind man that it's ever been my pleasure to do. And I think he may have been touring behind the Charlotte book. I'm not sure.
0: Well, he wrote a book about hookup culture, maybe his last novel. I never read it. Did you read his last novel?
1: So. Yeah.
0: And so
1: Back to Blood was the last one. But anyway, go on.
0: So has that culture gotten worse or has it just stayed the same? Because this is correct me if my memory is fading here. This is the first one of these that we've seen since Duke Lacrosse, right?
1: Right. Has the culture changed? No. There has been no reason for the culture to change because there doesn't seem to be any opprobrium levied at people who behave in this fashion. It becomes a national cause celeb for a while, and then people just go back to acting like stupid children. Part of it is the college's disinclination to be in loco parentis, it seems. Part of it is a culture that sort of values these shallow hookups and valorizes them as a form of empowerment, I guess. I mean, it's been literally a half a century since I've walked into a college door. But it was not that different when I first went to college, in as much as you throw a bunch of utes together and you're going to get some things happening in the dorms and the frat rooms. So what maybe has changed is the idea that there is something empowering about going to this if you really want to. What's maybe changed is the idea of shame is no longer as prevalent as it was, although I can't say anybody in 1976 particularly believed in shame, when there'd be a fire alarm at the girls' dormitory. And the girls' only dorm, by the way, was named Comstock, which is just hilarious. You might find a couple of guys standing out there at 2 or 3 in the morning, but that was generally frowned upon. It wasn't the norm, and they looked abashed as well they should. So how much has changed? I don't know.
0: Is it more of a problem now from your perception? We're both the same age, so we're a long way away from college.
1: Right.
0: Is it different now than it was 20 years ago when Tom Wolf wrote that novel and 40 years ago when we may have last graced any campus whatsoever?
1: It may be worse in the sense that I don't remember ketamine or any other industrial tranquilizers being on the scene. It probably is worse in as much as a half century or 40 years or 20 years of casual degradation of what were regarded as the old standards. And even if the standards were held, were not adhered to, at least there was the hypocritic bowing and paying obeisance to the old standards. 20 years of erosion of that, of course, is going to create a situation that is worse. Unless you go to Hillsdale.
0: Unless you go to Hillsdale. Or you happen to be in Paris. Did you note the Pope's reception in Paris? It just seems to me that these two stories are so jaggedly incongruous. A million people, many of them are young, showing up for the Pope in Paris, and then decadence and depravity at Cornell.
1: Right. And you'll have decadence and depravity in France as well, and you will have a resurgence of traditional Catholic beliefs among the youth here in America as well. It's a bifurcation that the West has been going through for some time that seems to be accelerating now. Now, we think it's accelerating because we're all hooked into X, because the news is coming at us like a fire hose. And in likelihood, I don't think it's going to accelerate into anything that is cathartic, that all of a sudden changes the tenor of our times. Unfortunately, I think we're going to muddle along in the same way we have for a few years. But for Kant, for France, you know, which is culturally Catholic, but has a strong, long anti-clerical tradition that goes back to their horrible revolution, to see this sort of resurgence in the youth is great. And you have to ask, well, what caused it? It's because they feel that the culture that they were coasting on and the culture that they had just sort of sneeringly, amusingly degraded and derided because it's the West and the West is lame, all of a sudden seems to be a little bit more precious to them when they see that there are alternatives to the culture that are gaining strength, and they don't like it, and they feel they're losing their country. And so what do they do?
0: So joining those two storylines together again, is there any world religion or any denomination within Christianity that would not look askance at what happened at Cornell and condemn it as
1: sin? No. Absolutely would, and I tend to believe that your branches of Islam would not be happy with it either. So no, it's out of touch with the stated morality, the culture, the Christian culture of the country. But this is not to say that there hasn't always been something that goes against that strength. The question is, you know, as I said before, you know, hypocrisy is what, you know, the vice pays to virtue, or the other way around, something like that. The idea that we no longer have a strong culture that would disabuse people of the wisdom of participating in these things, that has accelerated. And I don't think you have to sound like an old fuddy-duddy to say,
0: I agree with you, and I'm not spending too much time on this because I am the old fuddy-duddy, but I do think secondary schools and junior highs have a lot to do with moral formation of the individuals who then go off to college, and that they've abdicated. They just abdicated. They're out of the business. Did you get anyone giving you morality 101? You're a public school kid.
1: No, we didn't get it because we didn't have to get it for two reasons. One, most everybody went to church. And again, even if your parents weren't particularly devout, you sat there, you got the lessons. And secondly, it was just part of the water in which we swam. It was the culture of the 60s and 70s, less so in the 70s. But it was part of the general culture. The morals came to you by not by having them drilled into you, but by encountering them in church and encountering them in public discourse. And just sort of that was the general glue that seemed to hold everything together. The ideas that everybody seemed to believe in, more or less. And not particularly profoundly, perhaps, and not to the sense where they could articulate the reasons for them as civilizational pillars, but that was just the way the culture was. And so nobody had to drill it into me. But at the same time, today, in secondary and high school classes, when you have more of an emphasis on identity, and particular on sexual identity, you bring in a whole different cast of, you know, a sort of conversation that we never used to have in schools. The idea of talking about identities of these such sexualizes a young education in a way that was completely absent when I was a kid.
0: And so the last question, the idea, and again, parents, if you've got kids in the back of the car, I'm giving you another 5-second warning. James, I don't think threesomes, foursomes, whatever they want to call it, I don't think that happened in the 70s or the 80s with any kind of regularity. Do you?
1: Well, judging from my own experience and those of my peers and what I heard, no.
0: No.
1: But at the same time, but you also didn't have an epidemic of choking your sexual partners, which is also something that's quite prevalent. And where does this stuff come from? It comes from the pornification of daily life and the injection of what used to be sort of ultra ideas out there that you had to brown bag it and go to a place in Times Square and sit next to Travis Bickle to watch, to the point where it's now on your phone, it's anywhere, and it's accessible by anybody. So I'm not saying that these ideas never occurred to anybody. But the idea of threesomes, foursomes, and choking, the rest of it has been normalized, and exposure to it has numbed people to the fact that they are still ultra ideas when compared to the normal, culture that we had.
0: I'm about to talk with Spencer Klavan about East of Eden, so I'm going to go from low culture to high culture. 10 seconds.
1: Yes,
0: any chance the culture swing? What?
1: Well, yes, each of Eden, which is making us sympathize with the evil character Kathy in the thing.
0: Yes!
1: I mean, that's just a sign. It's going to take an awful lot to move the culture back. Whether or not it's a cataclysmic event that does it or a general agreement on people that has to be done, we will see. We'll muddle through.
0: I can't even believe you knew where we're going with the next segment. Yes, Kathy is the victim now. It's unbelievable. James Lilex, as in jameslilex.substack.com. Thank you. I'll be right back, America. Stay tuned.
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0: Welcome back, America. I'm Hugh Hewitt. A new regular guest on the program, Spencer Klavan, joins me. Spencer's with the Claremont Institute. He's the host of the Young Heretics podcast. He's also teaching this semester at the University of Austin. And he's writing this week about East of Eden. And Spencer, that caught my eye, and I'm glad you're here. First off, what do you make of Steinbeck generally before we get to the new Netflix series?
11: Well, it's great to be back, Hugh. Good to see you. I have to say, I love East of Eden with a deep love. I think it's in the running to be the great American novel. And it's interesting because, in general, I'm not the biggest Steinbeck fan. I don't hate him or have anything negative to say about him, really. But The Grapes of Wrath, which is the book we all kind of read in school, didn't really capture me in the same way. East of Eden, I think, is a profound biblical allegory and really deserves a place up there among the greats. I don't know about you.
0: Well, I didn't actually ever read it. I listened to it during COVID when the Fetching Mrs. Hewitt and I would each pick long books that we would walk together and listen to and talk to about. I found East of Eden to be a fabulous listen. And I imagine if it's a fabulous listen, it's a great. Lee is one of the remarkable characters. I still don't know. What do you put him down to? What's his job?
11: I think the summary I've typically seen is manservant, which makes it sound a little more abased, low down than it actually is. He really becomes a surrogate father to the two boys at the center of the story. I would say that he's almost like, if you've ever read the Jeeves books, the P.G. Yes. Wodehouse stories about the butler Jeeves, where technically Jeeves is the servant, but in many ways he's kind of running life over there at the estate. And I kind of feel the same way about Lee. He's obviously the wise man of the family.
0: There are very few people to admire in East of Eden, and he is one of them, right, about whom there is no qualification. So tell me how you think this will play out in a Netflix series, which I think debuts this month.
11: That's right. It debuted at the beginning of October. I think October 1st is when it came out. And it's written by Zoe Kazan, starring Florence Pugh, a terrific actress, in my opinion. But both she and Kazan have been doing these interviews where they complain about the portrayal of the character Kathy Ames, who's at the center of the adaptation. And she's one of Steinbeck's immortal creations. Really, everyone who comes away from this book, absolutely, it's a good word for it. Terrifying, powerful, transfixing, and evil. This is sort of the essence of her role in the story. Steinbeck's actually saying some profound things about what we might call sociopathy, you know, the idea that somebody could be born lacking a moral core or deformed in some moral way. And for Zoe Kazan and Florence Pugh, this is too simplistic. It's maybe a little bit misogynist. They think that Steinbeck is playing, Kazan said, with tropes of the evil woman. And if you squint, there's a way in which that's true. And in the sense that Steinbeck is dealing with biblical allegories, and Kathy is clearly a kind of Eve figure. She's the source of a lot of the novel's trouble, morally speaking. And I'm putting that nicely. I mean, this is somebody who commits murders, who lies remorselessly. You're looking
0: runs
11: really
0: a house of ill repute.
11: Black heart.
0: Yeah.
11: Yeah, that's right.
0: She's without redeeming quality. But let me go back further a little bit. The very first character we meet is the dad, who's the original Stolen Valor guy, right? He was at every battle in the Civil War, except he wasn't at any of them, except one where he got wounded by accident. And I thought when I was listening to this, he's sort of an archetype for so many people in modern media claiming to be what they are not and making a living off of it. Does that ever strike that
11: That's
0: he's really the most modern of these characters?
11: Yeah, Steinbeck's definitely foreseeing something there. And it's a good reminder, too, that although there is corrupted femininity in Kathy at the heart of the novel, there's also corrupted masculinity, and they take different forms. But for Adam, there's a kind of passivity there, the dad of the two boys, right? He's so broken by Kathy's betrayal that he basically nopes out, as the kids say, right? He just removes himself. And that's why Lee has to step in to the center of the family. And he kind of becomes a little bit like the virtuous servant who's really the man of the house, you know, like Eumaeus in the Odyssey, somebody that steps into a void while the father is away. And so, yeah, a kind of passivity and a failure to take responsibility as the man of the house is also part of what these two boys have to surmount and go beyond, which of course is what Steinbeck's all about, is can you rise above your circumstances and still choose virtue?
0: When you decided to tackle writing about the adaptation, why did that attract you? I mean, you're not going to do The Young Heretics on East of Eden, or maybe you are. Are you going to do The Young Heretics on East of Eden?
11: Someday, I hope so, but not immediately, because, as you know, we're in the middle of Dante. So, yeah,
0: right. Dante's going on for a while, and that's okay by me.
11: Oh,
0: yeah. I'm just curious, what drew your attention to it? Why did you decide to write about it?
11: You know, it's part of a trend that I've been writing about for a while, which I think of as the misunderstood villain trope, or if I'm being a little bit snarkier, it's the Wicked fallacy, because this is the musical Wicked, right, that based on a novel how the Wicked Witch of the West in Wizard of Oz is really just misunderstood. And we've basically gotten addicted to this idea, I think, in the culture. It's become a really repetitive and I think kind of boring but fake way to be edgy and daring. Is if you contemplate, there's one on Netflix coming out about how the evil stepsister in Cinderella isn't really evil. And there's Wicked, of course. Now there's this one. We've seen a bunch of these. And for me, they're actually not all that clever, because they take out from these stories the idea that there are moral actions that are good and evil. And once you take that away, there's really nothing left to storytelling at all. So you have to invent some other villain, or you have to come up with the, you know, poor, unfortunate circumstances in which these nice, kind witches and orcs and demons grew up, right? There's an ancient version of this called Gnosticism, in which, you know, God is just a mean, bad father figure, and the rebel angels are really the good guys. And I think that at the heart of it is this impulse to kind of wish away the existence of evil. I wish it were true that people.
0: I think you're,
11: don't
0: the
11: do
0: victim
11: evil,
0: is villain. The villain is
11: That's
0: a victim,
11: right.
0: And I'm tired of that. I gotta get a quick exit question. Yeah. It was announced recently that Meryl Streep will be the voice of Aslan in The Magician's Nephew. Your reaction to that, Spencer? We got a minute.
11: I wrote about this too. I think it's setting up Meryl Streep for failure, which is very hard to do, because

0: They are deep into divine comedy right now, but he also has covered many other things. And read about him at his Substack. Go Google Spencer Klavan and Substack. You'll find it. Spencer, thank you. I'll be right back, America. Stay tuned.
1: With SRM News, I'm Ken Lorman in Washington. President Trump is pointing at Arizona as the latest example of what he calls cheating with mail-in ballots. Before departing the White House today, the president spoke about a ballot error in Maricopa County, the state's largest county, which includes Phoenix. Over 3,100 ballots were mailed out early due to a vendor error. The county recorder's office claims they're safe and valid. The Fly Dubai co-pilot accused of stabbing his captain was reportedly planning to crash the passenger jet at Tel Aviv's main airport. President Trump's red state midterm blitz continues. It takes him to Nebraska today. He's slated to speak to supporters in Grand Island as Republican Senator Pete Ricketts campaigns for re-election with him. This is SRN News.
2: This is Carol Platt Liebau for townhall.com. Many Republicans are disappointed with Congress. The SAVE Act hasn't passed. Gas prices are high. The war in Iran drags on. The frustration is justified. But some are threatening to sit out November's election to teach Republican politicians a lesson. It will teach a lesson, all right, just not the one they intend. If Democrats take Congress, the party's hard left will claim a mandate. Even voting for a moderate Democrat helps empower the radicals and gives them the power to set the agenda. The people who suffer won't be the politicians Republicans hope to punish. They'll be the Americans who have to live with the results. Some elections excite us. Others inspire us. And then, sometimes, others require us just to show up, even when we're disappointed, to protect the country we love. I'm Carol Platt Liebau.
3: Millions will vote soon, but do they really know the issues? Now, Rob Schmidt is on Newsmax tonight talking about the war for America's future. Rob Schmidt reveals that many Americans are embracing socialism, especially young people. 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A secure border, biggest tax cuts in history, inflation under control, lowest drug prices, largest crime drop ever, and so much more. 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
0: Welcome back, America. I'm Hugh Hewitt. Coming up after the break, Bethany Mandel. Got to talk about Cornell with someone. No one better than Bethany. President Trump was in Ohio on Saturday night, so I save that because when he goes to Ohio, of course, we want to play that. Cut number 6 to kick it off.
11: I just say a very special hello, Dayton, and hello, Ohio.

0: And congratulations, by the way, I just found out, the Ohio State, who won 31-14 today against a very good team.
1: You see, I like it when a speaker is prepared to go into the hometown. I mean, Dayton isn't Columbus, but it's close enough, and give the props to the Buckeyes. He also had this to say, cut number 7 in Dayton.
0: They've tried to smear us, slander us, persecute us, demoralize us. They've attacked me. They've impeached me. They've arrested me, and they even tried to kill me, I guess. But with you at my side, we have always prevailed, and prevailed by a lot, and got record-setting votes and record-setting victory. We've won every battle. We've defeated every hoax. We've overcome every threat, and now we are on the cusp of beating the communists, socialists, radicalized lunatics, and villains. Once and for all, we're going to put them down once and for all. Because the United States of America will never be a communist country.
1: He's right about that. We got one more cut of the president from Ohio, cut number 8 on Saturday night.
0: Last time, the radical Democrats had power. They gave us the worst inflation in American history, the highest energy prices in American history, the worst trade deficit in American history. They allowed 25 million people to pour across our borders from all over the world, from prisons, from mental institutions, drug dealers. And if they win the midterms, they will do it again. They're going to do it all again. The proud people of Ohio will not let that happen.
1: That means vote for John Houston. All right, Ohio, I'm on right now in every major market in Ohio. Remember to vote for John Houston. Come between now and November 3rd. 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Can I show you a little bit again of Steve Hilton? I played this in hour number 1. I want to play it again. It's a little bit later in California right now. Cut number 1. Steve Hilton.
0: Wake up, California!
1: This must be Huntington Beach. Yep, it is on Huntington Beach. If you're watching on the Salem News Channel, which is the one fast TV everywhere, Roku and Pluto TV and Amazon and Samsung, Steve Hilton got lookalikes for Tom Cruise and Goose and went driving up and down Huntington Beach. And Huntington Beach is like the most conservative little red dot in the sea of blue that is the greater L.A. area. And they love Steve Hilton there, and I love Huntington Beach. When I get back to California in January, I'm teaching again this semester. I'll be spending every Saturday morning there. But I just think It's a bit of marketing genius for Steve Hilton to have done this. Double digits down right now. But Javier Becerra is so dumb. We'll see. Stay tuned. Every day there's another headline about artificial intelligence. It's advancing faster than anyone imagined. And it raises an important question. Where is this all headed? That's one reason I think you'll find Carbon Zero so interesting. The latest novel from AI pioneer Craig W. Stanfill, someone who spent years working in AI, understands both its incredible potential and its very real risk. In Carbon Zero, one seemingly harmless request to an experimental AI sets off a chain of events that no one saw coming. It's a fast-paced thriller, but what makes it especially compelling is how believable it feels. 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Should we be concerned about AI? This book paints a fascinating picture. Carbon Zero is available now. 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That's Carbon Zero by Craig W. Stanfill. 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Once again, that's Carbon Zero by Craig Stanfill. You will thank me because every day brings another AI headline that could have been ripped right from the pages of Carbon Zero.
2: 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Now, Rob Schmidt is on Newsmax tonight talking about the war for America's future. 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
1: Welcome back, America. I have been talking about it today off and on, only because I thought I would do it all in one day and do it with some smart people like Lilacs and my next guest, Bethany Mandel, because I find the subject so distasteful, I'm going to punt it to Bethany. Bethany, any idea what I'm going to punt to you?
7: Cornell?
1: Cornell! You got it! Cornell.
7: Okay. What do I win?
1: Assume that nobody knows what we're talking about, all right? and they've just tuned in and they just heard Cornell, tell them what we're talking about and tell them what you think about it.
7: Okay. So there in 2024, there was an incident on campus where there was an encounter of a certain nature. I did that for all of you parents who are driving your children home from school right now. You're welcome. Between seven young men who were students at Cornell and one young woman. The woman initially said it was consensual at the time, and then later on changed her mind. There was a lengthy investigation done by Cornell and by the district attorney where Cornell is in New York State. They decided not to prosecute this as a forcible interaction. But now sort of politics have gotten in the way of that. And it looks like there's going to be Letitia James, who's the attorney general in New York, will be taking over for the local prosecutor. And there may be charges filed.
1: And what is your reaction to the coverage of the story, beginning with Sonny Hostin on The View right up to this weekend? It's now launched 1,000 ships. This case has launched 1,000 ships. And it was dead and buried until last week.
7: So this is not a sentence I typically utter, but Sonny on The View did an excellent job breaking down the case. Because there's two questions here. Was this legal and was it moral? And on the legal front, I think that it was. It was yucky. The reason I say it like that, because it was a yucky, terrible, immoral thing that happened. Everyone involved behaved immorally. The young men texted each other at the time, like, there's something available in this room if anyone wants to come in and just take a run for it. Like, it was extremely disturbing, whether it was legal or not. I have a piece that's coming out probably in tomorrow's New York Post about the fact that this is fueled by the availability of really violent content that has proliferated online when it comes to the interactions between men and women online. And it is legal or not, this is a warning cry that I think parents need to be paying attention to, that the content that both young men and young women are consuming online about the interactions between them is diseased and broken. And it's changed the way that they think about the interpersonal relationships that that happen between men and women.
1: Now, I'm so far removed from college campus, right? I stepped on a college campus in 1974, and I left in 1983 when I left law school. None of this would have been remotely possible, in my view, at either institution that I attended. But that's 45 years ago. When you went to school at Rutgers, was this something that could remotely happen?
7: I think so, but I had a personal policy that I didn't. First of all, I've never done drugs, but I had a policy that I would never become too inebriated at a college party. I never went to a frat party because I don't trust college men. I didn't trust them when I was a college age student. And so what I think is interesting about the lawsuit, the civil lawsuit that Jane Doe has filed, is that she's blaming everyone but herself. She's even blaming the bar for over serving her on beverages that she ordered herself. So there's a real lack of personal responsibility being taken here. You shouldn't snort ketamine off of someone else's body. I didn't think that was something that needed to be taught at Cornell, but apparently it is.
1: Well, this is what comes down to the big question. Have universities completely abdicated the idea of being the parent in place at the time? Have they just given up on that?
7: I don't think that that's their role, actually, but I think that universities have abdicated their responsibility of being places of higher learning and achievement. And so it's just viewed as a party place for 4 years. And it's a very expensive party at that. It's, I think Cornell is like, what, $35,000, $40,000 a year? Wow, that's a very expensive party. So I think that schools have abdicated their responsibility as providing, a place of rigor and learning. And I think parents have abdicated their responsibility in teaching their kids, very basic morality and not letting, pornography basically provide sexual education for their children.
1: How about secondary schools, both public and private? Have they collapsed? Because, I went to Catholic schools. You had an hour of religion a day. The natural law was not exactly a surprise to anyone who comes out of 12 years of Catholic education. You know what's right and you know what's wrong. And I'm guessing these boys knew it was wrong, and this girl knew it was wrong, but they did it anyway. Do you think secondary schools have just fumbled?
7: I guess, but I blame that on the parents much more so than the schools. I think schools have responsibility to teach the basics of sexual education. A lot of schools have replaced, you know, the sex ed that I think is helpful to get when you just, you know, you're learning the biology of this is how babies are made and this is how it works. They've replaced that with, like, consent is the most important thing and nothing else matters. If that's the case, then, like, you wouldn't walk out of this encounter feeling disgusting afterwards, which I think Jane Doe did feel. I think, you know, schools have an opportunity to teach, you know, more than consent, but I put this on parents. Parents really need to be the ones that are raising their children morally and ethically, and I think that at least seven parents at Cornell did not do so.
1: And so your piece in the Post tomorrow, are you laying the blame on everybody or nobody or one person or institution in particular?
7: So I talk a lot about the influence of pornography in sort of how this came to be. I just read a fantastic book called Boys Adrift by Dr. Leonard Sachs. He's fantastic. And he actually re-released Boys Adrift. He published it, I think, 20 years ago, and he re-released it because there was just so much out there when it comes to the impact of pornography and AI on young men that he felt like he needed to re-release an entire book to cover that. And his findings were really shocking. The number of young men who need to partake in Viagra in order to feel stimulated because they've set the bar so high on stimulation because of pornography.
1: So we will look for that, Boys Adrift, and we will look for Bethany Mandel's column tomorrow in the New York Post. Follow on at Bethany Shondark. Bethany, thank you for handling the curveball. I always throw them at you and Lilacs when I have nobody else to talk to about these things. Thank you, Bethany Mandel. Don't go anywhere, America. I'm Hugh Hewitt.
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14: Ronald Reagan believed freedom was more than a political system or a set of laws. In 1988, he said, "Freedom describes the God-given condition of the human soul." For Reagan, liberty was not something government created. It was something government was called to respect and to protect. That idea sits at the heart of the American experiment. Our rights do not come from rulers, institutions, or political majorities. They belong to us by nature and by God. And when we understand freedom that way, our responsibility becomes clearer. Government may protect liberty. Laws may preserve it, but neither can give us what was never theirs to grant. Freedom begins with the recognition that human dignity and liberty come before government, not from it.
15: This is the voice of the American patriot. 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
1: Welcome back, America. I'm Hugh Hewitt. Thank you for listening today. If you missed it earlier, Ambassador Rahm Emanuel, former ambassador to Japan, former mayor of Chicago, former chief of staff in the White House of President Obama, former number two in the House Democratic Caucus, brilliant guy, very smart guy, a lot of fun to be around. He rarely gets tongue-tied. He got tongue-tied when he got asked by Kristen Welker, would he just flat-out endorse Abdul El-Sayed? And, of course, Rahm Emanuel knows the guy is a menace and an Islamist apologist at best. Here's what Rahm had to say, cut number nine from the ambassador.
16: Will you endorse Abdul El-Sayed?
17: Yeah, it's a complex issue.
16: Will you endorse Abdul El-Sayed?
17: Look, I'll be going to
16: support him, given that position.
17: Yeah. We have massive disagreements. I support the Democratic Party. I support the Democratic candidate. I'll be going to Michigan again. I've been there repeatedly to help the gubernatorial candidate. I support the Democratic Party position because it happens to come up, as Supreme Court Justice Alito said. He's thinking about retiring. And I'm not playing around anymore with what they did under President Obama on the Supreme Court, or what this Supreme Court did giving President Trump a get-out-of-jail card as it relates to all the corruption, which is why you're seeing this.
16: But just to be clear,
17: the Supreme
16: do you...
17: Court, I just said it. I will
16: do you support Abdul El-Sayed?
17: My support's not important. I said yes. My support's not important. It's the Michigan voters' support that's important.
1: So, how can you have it all ways? I mean, there's a square there, four sides. Who are you talking about? Not my dog. It didn't bite you. Besides, you kicked him first. It was a classic four-part denial without being in denial. Sort of, maybe, but he doesn't want to say it out loud, and he doesn't want Abdul El-Sayed to come out of his mouth. That should tell you everything you need to know about Michigan. I'm in the Relief Factor studio. I want to close this show by reminding you, if you got your miles in this morning, or if you're going to get them in today when you get home from work, make sure you take your Relief Factor either before or after. 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Leave it in your kitchen. Leave it in your bathroom. Leave it in your car if you're commuting right now, and a lot of you are. You've got the tail end of the commute out of D.C., or you got the tail end of the commute out of New York headed north, or you're just leaving the very early commute from L.A. to go out to the Inland Empire because you got there at 4 o'clock this morning, and those are the numbers you work. 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Thank you, Harley. Thank you, Adam. Thank you, Generalissimo. Thanks, all of you, for watching and listening today. I'll be back tomorrow. Actually, Kurt Schlichter in for me tomorrow. I'll be back on Wednesday on the next Hugh Hewitt Show.
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19: Now the O'Reilly update brings you something you might not know. 75 years ago today, a TV comic debuted a new character on a variety show called Cavalcade of Stars. The skit featured an enraged bus driver named Ralph Kramden, the comedian Jackie Gleason. Here is the story. Born 1916 in New York City to Irish immigrants, Jackie grew up in poverty. He began performing at local clubs and eventually landed small roles in films. Gleason then turned to TV. His program, The Honeymooners, debuted in 1955 and became an immediate sensation. The show centered around Kramden, the bus driver, and his long-suffering wife, Alice.
20: Well, I have got news for you, Ralph. You and Norton and some of the men in this building can learn an awful lot of things from Carlos. He happens to be a gentleman, Ralph, and that seems to be something that you have forgotten all about. He treats us like women. That's something you've forgotten too, Ralph. You seem to have forgotten that I am a woman.
21: I forgot that you're a woman? How could I? You're always yapping.
22: What do you mean I don't treat you like a woman? I treat you like a woman. I let you sew, I let you cook, I let you wash the windows, I let you clean up.
19: Despite being regarded as the most influential program in TV history, The Honeymooners is also one of the shortest. The entire series consisted of just 39 episodes that aired over 11 months. After the finale, Jackie Gleason launched his own variety show that appeared in numerous TV programs and films. Gleason died June 23rd, 1987, from colon cancer. He was 71 years old. And here's something else you might not know. Modern times have been tough on Mr. Kramden. In recent years, Ralph and his crew have been accused of promoting domestic violence. Critics claim the comedian physically threatened Alice when he said the words, "Bang, zoom, I'll send you to the moon." Back in a moment. 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
0: 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This update brought to you by the U.S. Postal Service. President Donald Trump has launched a 32-day campaign blitz ahead of the November 3rd midterm elections. Trump is traveling through Texas and Oklahoma, campaigning for Republican candidates and working to boost party enthusiasm. A Venezuelan delivery driver shot by a federal immigration agent in Texas has undergone surgery to remove a bullet lodged in his back for nearly 2 weeks. Wilbur Rafael Garces Perez remains in custody on charges he assaulted an officer while trying to flee arrest. His attorney says the 28-year-old is recovering after the bullet was successfully removed. The average 30-year fixed mortgage rate has jumped to 7.28%, the highest level in nearly 3 years. Freddie Mac says that's up from 7.03% last week and marks the sixth consecutive weekly increase. The 15-year fixed rate also climbed, rising to 6.6% from 6.42%. I'm Trey Westerberg with your news flash on AM 1070 and FM 103.3, The Answer.
2: 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NFL, the Texans losing to the Dallas Cowboys 34-30 on Sunday, dropping to 0-4. Three of those losses have come at home. C.J. Stroud, he threw for 347 yards with two touchdowns. Woody Marks ran for a score late in the fourth quarter. That gave Houston a three-point lead. However, Dallas got a 12-yard touchdown pass from Dak Prescott to CeeDee Lamb with 40 seconds remaining. Prescott finishing with 335 passing yards. Javonte Williams ran for three touchdowns. Cowboys evening up their record to 2-2. College football, the latest AP polls, Texas remaining number one. They had the weekend off. Texas Tech moving to 5-0 after a win against Colorado. They're ranked 11th. Houston dropping down two spots to number 22. SMU is ranked 24th. 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
27: 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I am Larry Elder. 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America is deploying seven more warships, to the Middle East, and the fleet is carrying 9,000 more troops, bringing the total number to 50,000. The terrorists on that Dubai to Tel Aviv plane admits he planned to crash the plane into the airport at Tel Aviv. Oil traveling around Iran is now back to pre-war levels. Dems have big zany plans if they win Congress in the midterms. A New York Times writer blames Trump for the Cornell rape case. Trump announces $100 Medicare payments to more than 20 million seniors. All B-1 bombers are returning to the U.S. from the base in the U.K. where a terror plot was foiled. Officials cite security concerns. And all six suspects, by the way, have been released on bail. Chuck Lorre is the sitcom creator of The Big Bang Theory and Two and a Half Men. He publicly wished death on President Trump and called First Lady Melania Trump a, quote, Yugoslavian escort, close quote. Maybe Charlie Sheen was right about Mr. Lorre. All of this and more, 888-971-SAGE, 888-971-7243. I want to thank Carl Jackson for sitting in for me on Friday. I was in Columbus at an event at the 960 The Answer station. It was a great event. It was a event where a lot of politicians running for office in Ohio appeared, including Vivek Ramaswamy. He's running for governor. And afterward, I said hello to a lot of people, spent time, maybe about an hour, hour and a half, talking to people. And the last person I spoke to, who waited very patiently, she said, I wanted to tell you how much I appreciate your show, how you've enlightened me about a lot of issues, and just wanted to tell you that I am grateful for the hard work that you put into your show. It's very nice. And she was just beaming as she spoke. And I said, what do you do for a living? She said, I'm a preschool teacher, and I love my job because I love these kids. I said, you know, I've interviewed a number of superintendents of schools over the years, and they all tell me the same thing. When a kid is kindergarten or earlier, he or she is ready to learn, eager to learn, enthusiastic. They may be scared, they may be frightened, but they're all eager to learn. And something happens along the way, especially for those kids who attend inner city schools. And she said, yes, I know. And I feel that I am on a mission by God, to give these kids the kind of support and foundation that they need and sometimes they don't get from home. And she was smiling as she was speaking, radiant. And she said, I feel as if it's a privilege and an honor and a calling for me to do what I do. And I've been doing it about 25, 30 years. I said, have you always been this happy? And for the first time, the smile went away briefly. And she said, no. As a child, I was molested. And my mother told me that I was useless, that I was unwanted, that she regretted having me, that I would never amount to anything. She said, years later, I got a job. I met a young man, maybe a couple years older than I am, she said. And I asked him to go out with me, to take me out on a date. He said, no. She said, I waited a little while. And I asked him again. He said, no again. She said, then I went up to him and I said, I just need somebody to talk to. So they went out. And she told him what I just told you about her life. He listened very patiently and she said, you know what your problem is? You need God. You need Jesus. And he suggested that the two of them go to church together, and they did. And she said, that very day I learned that there is a God who loves me, who sacrificed for me, who has encouraged me to forgive those who have violated me, and for me to continue to grow, and that I'm worthy, that I have something to give a life, that I am valued. From that moment on, I felt happy, and I've never felt otherwise ever since then. And then you know what she said to me? She said, you're on a mission. And I know it looks easy from the outside, but I imagine it's very long hours. May I pray for you? So we bowed our head, and she prayed for me. And it wasn't a short thing. It went on for at least 3 minutes. Now, I'm telling you this because I recently saw an interview with the co-founder of KISS. His name is Gene Simmons. I didn't realize he was an Israeli-American. And he was asked about America. And this is what he said, number 26.
5: Personally, I've never had a bad thing happen to me. I haven't had a bad day in my life, not since I came to the Promised Land. And let me tell you something, everybody points to Israel. And yes, I'm proud I'm being there. But the Promised Land is America. In America, Protestants and Catholics live next door to each other. In Ireland, not so good. In the Middle East, Israelis and Arabs don't get along with each other. Over here, everything's fine. The gift that America has given the world is a sort of a, I can't put it into words. There's a magic here that exists nowhere else in the world. I'm embarrassingly patriotic about this country. I would, see, it's starting to happen. Before we came to America, my mother and I stood in front of the American consulate. My mother was very beautiful, so he put her at the end, at the beginning of the line. I saw him, you know, and so we went to the front of the line, and I was a little boy. I didn't know what was going on. And he's trying to tell her that she's been accepted to come to America. But my mother couldn't speak English, so he says, do you speak, you know, she couldn't speak English. And they're trying to connect. So they settled on, kannst du sprechen Deutsch? Ja. I speak some German. You had to, especially in the camps. So in broken German, he says to her, welcome, you have been accepted to the United States of America. I didn't know what America was. I'd never heard of it or anything. And he says, okay, before you come in, you have to raise your hand and swear allegiance to America. And my mother didn't know what to do, so she went like this. And, sorry. So I saw that night, I didn't know what was going on, and my mother was rigid like that. She just wanted to come to America. I saw him coming. He got off his riser, and he came up to her, and he put her hand down, and he said, you're never going to have to do that ever again. And I didn't understand what that was. But the magic and the blessing that is America is that, yes, even if you're the sons and daughters of Nazis, you can come here and nobody will try to kill you. And you can have all the rights and freedoms that native-born children in America have. This is the promised land.
6: I had asked you what is the worst thing that happened to you in your life. So what's the best thing that's happened to you in your life?
5: Well, the best thing that ever happened to me was coming to America. I mean that honestly, unapologetically. Once I landed in America with my mother, it was like through the rabbit hole, Alice in Wonderland kind of thing. I never saw anything so big. The people were big, the cars were big, the sandwiches were enormous. People had refrigerators full of their own food. You didn't have to go to a store to pour a can of soda. I remember as an 8.5, 9-year-old boy going to the first supermarket across from my Aunt Magda's house, and I walk in, and it's like city streets with people going down one street and up the other and stuff, carrying tons of food, and the food was stacked up higher than the people were taught. I just couldn't fathom it. It was just, the America, the land of plenty. You're right. I'd never seen, and to this day, I just can't believe how much it's wonderland.
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27: 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I'm looking at these Democrat socialists and Democrats in general that have embraced the socialist agenda because they're afraid not to. I've told you before about Zoran Mamdani, the mayor of New York, who, when he was in college, supported boycott, divest, sanction, has reiterated his support for boycott, divest, sanction, which is the boycott of Israel, claiming that Israel is an apartheid state, and that Chuck Schumer, for years, has referred to boycott, divest, sanction as anti-Semitic. Not just anti-Israel, not just anti-Zionist, but anti-Semitic. He has not called Zoran Mamdani anti-Semitic. In fact, he met with him. Abdul El Sayed, the candidate for Senate in Michigan, also supports boycott, divest, sanction. And not only has Schumer not criticized him, he's endorsed him. This rise of socialism, a majority of Democrats now have a more positive view of socialism than of capitalism, is a long, festering problem. This is decades of indoctrination at the very youngest age, through K through 12, through college, through graduate school. You look at the members of the DSA. Most of them went to college. Many of them have degrees beyond just a collegiate degree. They've majored in things that are humanities, women's studies, gender studies. And if you look at their income, compared to what you would think somebody with that level of education would earn, they're earning well below that. And they're angry. They're upset. And they feel it is the system, as opposed to choices that they made. The stem cell areas, majors, science, technology, engineering, math, pay far more, but they don't major in them. They major in humanities, literature, art history, and they can't get jobs. Or the ones they get are well below what you would have thought somebody would earn given all those years in college. And many of them have student debt, and they don't feel they should pay it, because after all, they were offered a job. They were sold the idea that you go to college, you're going to get a better job. You didn't get one, so why should I pay my tuition, my student loans? They're ungrateful, and they're angry. And again, most of them have far greater education than the average American. The average American isn't angry like that. The average American does not want to end the Senate, end the Electoral College, end the filibuster, have the president elected from Congress, abolish ICE, abolish the police. The average American isn't making these kinds of demands. And they are reinforced because they don't know anything else. They have any other friends who think differently. They get their news from these aggregates, Google and Apple and Microsoft and Yahoo and YouTube and TikTok. They're getting a steady stream of you're being shafted, the rich get richer, the poor get poorer, you're being exploited. America remains systemically racist, sexist. This is the steady diet. And you're shocked that a lot of young people who've gone to college and graduate school come out thinking like this. I have a number of friends who sent their kids to college, and they tell me, I have no idea what happened to Susan. I have no idea what happened to Eric. They weren't like this when I sent them away. But their professors are teaching them that I'm the bad guy, I'm the enemy. That America is an imperialistic country. That it exists only because it exploits other people. It is a vile, malevolent force in the world, not a force for good. And now I'm the bad guy. What happened? And the assistant professors and teaching assistants, if anything, are more left-wing than the professors are. This is what's happened to this country. Things like health care is a right just drip from the lips of these people. Read the Constitution, read the Bill of Rights. Please show me where it says health care is a right to be paid for, by the way, by other people. Rich people didn't get there because they worked hard. They exploited people. Never mind the average wealthy person is self-made, didn't inherit it, didn't win it in a lottery, didn't marry it, didn't find it, didn't steal it. The average millionaire in this country worked 25, 30, 35 years, generally speaking, did not take very much vacation, drove the same car for year after year after year, saved money, invested it, and voila, 30 years later, he or she woke up and they were multimillionaires. If there's another formula, I would have found it. But this is what President Trump is up against. We averaged 5% inflation during the Biden years. Was there this obsession about inflation during that time? And don't tell me it was because of COVID, because it was ending pretty much when Biden took over and spent all this money. And even the former Treasury Secretary under Bill Clinton, Lawrence Summers, former president of Harvard, said this spending was going to be inflationary. Biden didn't care. He didn't listen. He wanted to, quote, go big, to use his expression. And they did. To the point where it was 9% inflation at the peak. And I recently saw an interview with Scott Bessent, the Treasury Secretary. I believe it was Jake Tapper. And Bessent was telling him that inflation was going to go down, particularly when the war is over. And Tapper smugly said, well, I'm no economist, but when Biden left office, it was 3%. And right now it's 3.4%. So I'm no economist, but Well, as Bessette patiently explained, when Biden took over, it was around 1% and drove it to 9%. And cumulatively, we're talking about 20% higher prices in the 4 years under Biden. That's what we're dealing with. How many people who hate Donald Trump's guts and blaming the gas prices on Trump are aware that inflation was around 1% when Biden took over? How many are aware of that? How many of them are aware that rich people pay more than their fair share in taxes that we talked about for years on this program? How many are aware? How many are aware that people, in fact, died during the Biden years

0: form of the disease and later said she had died from pneumonia. Some reports say that nearly 200 people have been quarantined due to possible exposure. Arizona, being named by President Trump as the latest example of what he calls cheating with mail ballots. Before departing the White House today, Mr. Trump spoke about a ballot error in Maricopa County, the state's largest county, which includes Phoenix. Over 3,100 ballots were mailed out early due to a vending error. The county claims they're safe and valid. This is SRN News.
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6: 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The Answer. Avoid the confusion. Okay, talk about this Iran is where you get first. The truth.
8: Donald
6: this
8: is in Big Murfreesboro, Tennessee. The Donald, answer. You're on the Larry Elder Show. Thank you for calling.
9: Well, how are you? So nice to talk to you.
8: I'm doing well, sir. Thank you for calling.
9: Yeah, I was just telling the lady, I just finally picked up your show here. I the times are off of my Roku, so it's a totally different time. I realize it came on a different time. Now I've got you live. Thank you.
8: Absolutely.
9: I called about the importance of October 7th. And I don't know if you're familiar with the Hebrew language or the translations from Hebrew to English, but when I started studying this Hebrew lately, I found something very interesting by words translated. When Hamas attacked Israel, it was on the Sabbath day. So the Sabbath day, you know, they don't drive, They have no TV, no communication at all. But basically, it's without any kind of electronic thing. So they had no idea. They just

0: go to the shul, and they come home family time. When they attacked with those jeeps, Hamas did, they attacked them unprovoked. Just as the Amalek did to the Israelites when they came out of Egypt, they attacked them from the rear. And Deuteronomy says, remember what Amalek did to you. So it's the same type of thing. They attacked them. They were just basically sitting ducks for when Hamas attacked them.
1: Mm-hmm.
0: And then, also with the concert was going on, the same thing. They flew down with those helicopters and killing them. So anyway, I looked up the word of violence because in Psalm 140, this is a good example, because in three times it talks about the man of violence. And I'm looking at the King James Version online here. And it has, it says, deliver me, O Lord. This is verse 1 chapter 140, Psalm 140, verse 1. Deliver me, O Lord, from the evil man. Preserve me from the violent man. Okay, now violent shows up three different times in this psalm specifically. So violent in the Strong's Exhaustive Concordance, which gives you the English word, and it gives you the Hebrew word that it came from. So in the Strong's Concordance, the word violent, violence, majority of the time comes from the Hebrew word, which is in Strong's, is word number 2555. And when I go to that, let me get back here, I lost my page here. It says that the word violence comes from the Hebrew word, here we get it right here, 2555, Hamas.
1: Hmm.
0: So whatever it talks about the man of violence, talk about the man of Hamas.
1: Well, that's interesting, Donald, because I've always thought that that was an Arabic word that meant zeal or enthusiasm or zest. But I'm interested to hear what other people have to say. But thank you very much for that. I had not heard that it was the Hebrew word, that Hamas was a Hebrew word that meant violence. I thought it was an Arabic word, as I said, that meant zeal or enthusiasm. In any case, let's move on. Besant was giving an interview with Axios, which is center-left, and was asked about what happened to the Golden Age, referring to the economy. Number 27.
2: Many Americans are hurting, and they blame your boss, the president. A new AP poll says 17%, fewer than one in five, approve of the president's handling of the cost of living, one of the big issues that got him elected, and we spent a lot of time together on the campaign trail. What happened to the Golden Age?
3: I think it is there. I think it's accelerating. I think the Iran conflict is masking a lot of it. But, Mike, I can tell you what we're not going to do.
2: Well, it's not just masking it. It's deterred it. It's held it back.
3: Well, look, if you look at the numbers, any of the numbers are quite strong, other than headline inflation. The numbers are very strong.
2: Well, look at the number. Gas is $4.41 a gallon,
3: that's
2: up $1.25 from a year
3: Mike,
2: ago.
3: That's headline inflation. That's headline inflation.
2: And that's what hits most Americans. You know,
3: what everyone calls groceries, what do you think the inflation rate is? Economists call it food at home. 2.2%, right back down to where it had been. So, what we're not going to do is do what the Biden people did, or tell the American people how good they had it. That, look, I understand. Sometimes I feel like an emergency room doctor, that the American people were backed over by the inflation Mack truck, 21.5% inflation and at least negative 4% real wage gains.
2: But they feel like they're still in the hospital. 2 weeks ago, Wall Street Journal, weeks before the midterms, almost everything is getting more expensive. Last weekend, Wall Street Journal, the cost of transporting pretty much everything just won't stop going up.
3: Well, I'm not going to speak to the veracity of the journal. And is how much is everything going up over time?
1: More on this coming up. Stick around for that. 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
1: Age? You mean the golden age when Biden cumulatively added 20% to prices? You mean when Biden, from the beginning of his term to the end of his term, as I said many times, the average family of four, $1,100 a month more, $1,100 a month more for the same goods and services as the same family spent 4 years earlier? You mean the golden age when Biden intentionally opened the southern border, did it by design? A minimum of 10, President Trump now says 20 or 25, maybe it's somewhere in the middle, came into the country illegally. Not vetted, not vaccinated. Several of them were criminals, having committed crime in their own country and went on to commit crime here. And that people are not angry about that blows my mind. You're mad about Donald Trump because Donald Trump insults people. Donald Trump puts people down. Donald Trump has popularized the term fake news and has criticized outlets like Politico and CNN and MS Now. You're mad about that. But millions and millions and millions of people by design allowed into the country, and then the DHS secretary looked you in the face and told you that the borders were secured. And then after that didn't work anymore, said, well, it's as secure as it can be given the absence of comprehensive immigration reform. Trump comes in, 2.0, seals the border in 30 days. And now no one even talks about it. No credit for it. No praise for it. Well, you know, Donald Trump's done this, he's done this and this. On the other hand, we no longer have a bunch of illegal aliens coming to the country. But no, that's not it. Moved on to something else. The Supreme Court, by the way, said Donald Trump could continue with the White House ballroom. If Joe Biden and or Barack Obama decided to add a ballroom to the White House, would anybody have given a rip? Would anybody have cared? Speaking of cost, turns out the remodeling of the Federal Reserve building that Donald Trump criticized is in fact way, way beyond the time it should have finished and way, way over budget. Nobody seems to be upset about that. But the White House ballroom, oh my goodness. There really is something called Trump derangement syndrome, and I've never seen anything like it. People who've known each other for decades are not talking to each other. Generally speaking, it's the anti-Trump side that cuts off the other side, not the other way around. And Donald Trump is now being criticized because gas prices are up, when before the war against Iran, they were at a five-year low. There were places in America where we were getting gasoline for under $2 a gallon. When have you seen that? So does it suggest that maybe, just maybe, the price increase has to do with the war? And then you have to ask yourself, if in fact Iran was close to getting a nuclear bomb, and I repeat, under the Obama administration, when they did the Iran deal, the estimation was that they were 2 to 3 months away from so-called breakout time when they would have enough enriched uranium to make at least one bomb. Under the Biden administration, the breakout time was said to be 1 to 2 weeks away. Were they lying? Why is there no real analysis about the number of people, not just the Secretary General of NATO, Mark Rutte, who publicly said that Iran was close to getting a nuclear bomb? What about the International Atomic Energy Agency, the one that's supposed to oversee all of this? Iran insists that its bomb is for, its enrichment is for peaceful purposes. The IAEA says 3% enriched uranium is the level needed for peaceful purposes. Iran is approaching 60%. Way beyond that which is necessary for peaceful purposes. And if it's for peaceful purposes, please tell me why it's buried underneath mountains. What is that all about? And the fact that this is even questioned, when 7 presidents, counting this one, for over 50 years, almost 50 years, said that Iran should never get a nuclear weapon. No one did anything about it until Trump. And he's an SOB. Honestly, it just blows my mind. It really does. And this man has turned around DEI, which through an executive order, Obama infused throughout the government, and Biden took it to another level, where people are being hired based on race, based on ethnicity, for diversity, not for competence, not for skills, but for a color-coordinated, not color-blind, but color-coordinated society. What is that? That is the very antithesis of what this country is all about. I know America's flawed. I know America, quote, does not work for everybody, close quote. But the so-called solutions proposed by the likes of the Democrats will make things worse. And the failure to understand that there's no such thing as a free lunch, somebody pays, is beyond me. Zoran Mamdani promised free buses. By the way, there aren't free now, buses right now. I understand something like 40% of those riding the buses just jump over and don't pay their fare. How's it going to run? Who's going to pay for it? And then the stores he's supposed to be setting up, one in each of the five boroughs, and the surrounding stores say, wait a minute. You're giving my competitor, you, an unfair advantage. You're not paying rent. You're not paying utilities. You're not paying insurance. But I do, and I'm competing against you. And now Mom Dami is talking about giving them some sort of cash payment or some sort of payment to offset this. What is that? 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
1: 888-971-SAGE, 888-971-7243. I am Larry Elder. We are Salem News Channel. Calling all true patriots, the Great Olderski here, the Sage from South Central, Thursday, October 22nd, Phoenix, one night. I'm coming to Arizona for the Battleground Tour, and I've got a lot to say. President Trump, in my humble opinion, is winning. The border's locked down. America is fighting back. But the radical left and the DSA socialists, well, they're not done. They're coming for the ballot box this November, and Arizona is their target. I took on Gavin Newsom in California. I know exactly what these people are capable of. And I'm telling you right now, we cannot let our guard down for a single second. On October 22nd, join me, Seth Leibson, and Mike Gallagher on stage in Phoenix for the Battleground Tour, a live, fired-up evening for people who are awake, engaged, and ready to fight for everything we've won. VIP tickets include a private reception with us before the show. General admission gets you into the room. 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And I will see you there, Phoenix. Back to the interview between the Treasury Secretary and Axios.
0: Again, I'm not going to speak to the veracity of the journal and, you know, is how much is everything going up over time? Prices go up. The Fed wants them to go up about 2%. But, you know, Mike, to come back.
2: But so you are saying that people are better off than they feel?
0: I am saying that there is the stated preference and revealed preference. So, you know, I was just with the largest banks in America. I had the two major credit card companies come in last week. And, you know, what we're seeing is spending is quite strong, especially for the bottom two quintiles of wage earners. If anything, the spending is coming down for the top quintile. And, you know, one of the largest banks in America told me we can see working Americans putting more into their accounts every week from wages.
2: So you're seeing light at the end of the tunnel?
0: No, what I'm saying is we are seeing substantial wage increases, 3.7% median wage increase, and that's about in line with headline inflation. And the difference here is, look, breaking even after what happened during the Biden years is not, you know, is not our goal. But what will happen, we will get to the other side of this Iran conflict. I think oil is going to be more well supplied. I think we're going to be much lower. Wage gains will keep coming because we are having a manufacturing renaissance. We are seeing the job gains go to Americans. We're seeing private sector jobs this time, other than government jobs. Private sector jobs is what drive wage increases, and the energy shock will fade away.
1: 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All six suspects have been released on bail. All this and more. I'm Larry Elder.

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5: Breaking news this hour from Town Hall. I'm Ken Lorman in Washington. It's a month to go until the midterms. President Trump hitting the campaign trail with multiple stops.
6: This week, the president will be campaigning for Republican candidates across the country. President Trump scheduled to visit the Nebraska State Fairgrounds in Grand Island, Nebraska today for a rally for Senator Pete Ricketts. On Wednesday, the president is scheduled to return to Texas to campaign again for Ken Paxton for Senate, this stop in San Antonio. The president also scheduled to return to Alabama for the SEC game Saturday night in Tuscaloosa against the Georgia Bulldogs. Laura Winters reporting.
5: The Supreme Court is poised to hear what some are calling the most important case of the Trump presidency.
7: The justices are set to review a pivotal immigration case challenging the Trump administration's policy of mandatory detention without bond hearings for illegal immigrants during deportation proceedings. The outcome could significantly impact the president's deportation agenda, with MAGA supporters anxious as it hinges on the court's interpretation of a 1996 immigration law. The case involves a Brazilian who entered the U.S. illegally over 20 years ago.
5: That's correspondent Ron Taylor reporting. American bombers are no longer sitting at a key base in Britain.
8: The Pentagon has pulled every B-1 bomber out of RAF Airford in Britain after American officials flagged security concerns over suspected plots to attack the base. A dozen of the aircraft had been stationed there, and the U.S. had used the field northwest of London as a hub for strikes in Iran. The Pentagon says the bombers are back at home stations and remain ready to launch from the United States. Willie Nelson, Washington.
5: Wall Street starts the week in the green. Really good day for the NASDAQ. The tech-heavy indices hit the record high today, gaining 286 points. More on these stories at townhall.com.
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5: A team of pups are helping clean up waterways in Westchester that supply drinking water to New York City.
10: New York's Department of Environmental Protection has started recruiting dogs to help sniff out invasive species in the Titicus Reservoir. So far, the pack of three are trained to detect 14 different invasive species. Experts say the dogs have a keen sense of smell that works better than some modern technology in finding these non-native animals. It does come at a cost. New York state lawmakers greenlit $400,000 for the program in March. In New York, I'm Lizzie Radovali.
5: President Trump says the U.S. is prepared to aid Russia after a lab worker died of possible exposure to plague. Russian officials said at first the woman at the Anti-Plague Research Institute died from an unspecified form of the disease and then later said that she had died from pneumonia. News and analysis at townhall.com. Texas is building new state juvenile detention facilities.
11: The move comes as more young people are referred to the juvenile justice system for gun-related crimes. Texas spending $300 million to build two new secure juvenile facilities, one near Rosharon in Brazoria County and another near Waxahachie in Ellis County. The new facilities near the Houston and Dallas metropolitan areas are intended to provide access to larger workforces while keeping more youth closer to their families. Construction on both facilities expected to be completed by early 2029. John Scott reporting.
5: A study of 48,000 doctor visits for kids with breathing problems found asthma attacks rose in homes where someone vaped. The study found the combination of the use of tobacco and vaping in the home led to the highest levels of asthma flare-ups. More on these stories at townhall.com.
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18: 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America is deploying 7 more warships to the Middle East. The fleet is carrying 9,000 more troops, bringing the total number to 50,000. We're going to talk about the terrorist on the Dubai to Tel Aviv plane, admitting that he planned to crash the plane into the airport at Tel Aviv. Oil traveling around Iran is now back to pre-war levels. Dems have big, bizarre plans if they take back Congress. New York Times writer blamed Donald Trump for the Cornell rape case. Trump announces $100 Medicare payments to more than 20 million seniors. All B-1 bombers are returning to the U.S. from the base in the U.K., where a terror plot was foiled. U.S. officials cite security concerns, and all six suspects have been released on bail. Chuck Lorre, who created The Big Bang Theory and Two and a Half Men, publicly wished death on President Trump and called First Lady Melania Trump a, quote, Yugoslavian escort, close quote. Maybe Charlie Sheen, who attacked Mr. Lorre, was right. All of this and more, 888-971-SAGE. That co-pilot who tried to take over that Dubai plane traveling from Dubai to Tel Aviv with more than 170 passengers, he attacked the co-pilot with an axe. It's called a crash axe. And it's usually kept in the cockpit in case of emergencies. The initial reports was that he stabbed him with a knife. It turns out it was a crash axe. The terrorist suspect is named Hamad al-Hamani. And according to an Israeli publication, authorities are examining a possible Iranian connection to a Syrian terrorist group established by Iran during the Assad regime during the civil war in Syria. The group may still be active in that country. Investigators from several intel agencies say that carrying out an operation like this to crash into the Tel Aviv airport would require extensive planning and logistical support, which indicates outside assistance from a terrorist organization. As far as his own personal conduct, Al-Hamani publicly avoided the company of women, avoided speaking with them or making physical contact with them, including shaking hands. On social media, he posted pro-Palestinian, pro-Hamas, anti-Israel material on social media, as well as content supporting suicide attacks. How this man got hired as a pilot, let alone piloting a plane from Dubai to Tel Aviv, is still under investigation. It was this analysis posted on X. 14 UAE officials are now under serious investigation of being masterminds behind the failed hijacking plot. This pilot, Haman Al-Hamani, had been suspended by Oman in 2024 for frequently visiting radical Islamic websites. He's been suspended by Oman Air and then apparently got hired. Fly Dubai hired him as a pilot. Oman Air, the airline that he worked with before, the one that suspended him, warned Fly Dubai about this pilot's extremist views. But Fly Dubai ignored the warnings. Even when he was a trainee, he was found with extremist material. He was treated as a security risk. He was linked to Al-Qaeda on seven different occasions. But he was still hired. The Israelis want him to be turned over to Israel, but the UAE so far is refusing. Now, Australia News was interviewing a veteran pilot named Captain Byron Bailey. And Bailey said he wasn't surprised. He was asked about what he thought the pilot's motive was, the co-pilot's motive was. And he said, quote, "Excuse me, the motive, the fact that Islam calls for the death of Jews, all Jews, is part of the core belief of Islam. This whole commission, this joke they had in Australia," he said, "recently about anti-Semitism, just ignores the reality of what is the core belief of Islam, that all Jews must die until the world becomes free, pure, free of Jews." He continued, and I'm repeating what the Captain Byron Bailey said to Australia News 24. Quote, "But this was actually probably an act of religious devotion, where the guy took advantage of the fact that he could kill Jews, martyr himself in the process, because that's what they want to do." Close quote. There is a hadith in Islam that says, "The last hour would not come until the Muslims will fight against the Jews and the Muslims will kill them, until the Jews would hide themselves behind a stone or a tree, and a stone or a tree would say, 'Muslim, O servant of Allah, there is a Jew behind me, come and kill him,' and so forth." The interviewer was very uncomfortable with what he was saying and tried to change the subject, but he kept going. Another thing that President Trump is getting very little credit for is bringing back a bunch of hostages. Dr. Sebastian Gorka, who's in charge of the terror division in the Trump 2.0 administration, said this, number 22.
19: "Let's talk about some metrics. What have we achieved under the president's direction in the last 20 months? I can reveal to you a couple of unclassified figures. Number one, outside of OEF, so outside of Operation Epic Fury against Iran, in the last 19 months, our brave warfighters and intelligence operatives have killed 1,082 jihadis around the globe, many of them HVTs, high-value targets. Just as important, if not more important than that figure, thanks to the president and his incredible team he's empowered, including Envoy Witkoff, Jared Kushner, Adam Bowler, the envoy for hostages. President Trump has brought home 110 American hostages and wrongfully detained citizens. Fellow Americans who are now at home with their loved ones. To put this into strategic context, no president since 1776, since the founding of the greatest nation on God's green earth, no commander-in-chief has killed as many jihadis or rescued as many Americans. That's what America First means.
18: J.D. Vance talks about the removal of all the B-1 bombers from that Air Force base in the U.K., number 61.
20: War precautions in overseas military installations.
21: Well, I think that we're going to be as careful as we possibly can be. Obviously, doing these missions is sometimes inherently risky, even flying a training mission, as we sometimes find out. Unfortunately, a training mission in the United States of America can be risky because these are very powerful, very next-generation pieces of technology. So what you saw there is the Secretary of War, out of an abundance of caution, trying to protect our guys. We do feel with some confidence that the Iranians are, you know, they're trying to do what the Iranian state has done for 49 years, which is engage in acts of terrorism against the United States and against a lot of other people as well. So we are being extremely cautious, and that's all I'd say about that.
18: Scott Bessent talks about oil and Iran, number 31.
22: The isolating them economically like it's never happened before. You know, right now, the score in terms of barrels out of the strait, U.S. about 1.1 billion, Iran zero. For the first time in history, since they started pumping oil, they will have no oil on the water this week. They will have no revenues.
18: And this is President Trump on why gas prices are going up, number 64.
23: I have with Ukraine and Russia is that, you know, a lot of the diesel oil comes, and that's the one where there's a big up. It comes from Russia. And the Russia plants are being hit by Ukraine. And I've asked President Zelensky not to hit the diesel plants, refineries.
24: Is it potentially that Ukraine war could end?
23: Diesel is being driven up by the fact that it's having a hard time coming out of Russia. And that's a case that hurts the world. We got to stop.
25: About your election speech, sir.
26: CIA Director Ratcliffe, is he going to be playing a greater role in the negotiation?
18: The decision to go to war against Iran when he promised no new wars, when he promised no endless wars. The decision to go to war against Iran, in my opinion, will go down in history as one of the greatest acts of courage exercised by any American president. 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

0: Millions will vote soon. But do they really know the issues? Now, Rob Schmidt is on Newsmax tonight talking about the war for America's future. Rob Schmidt reveals that many Americans are embracing socialism, especially young people. Rob exposes the hidden dangers of socialism and its war on our freedom. 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A secure border, biggest tax cuts in history, inflation under control, lowest drug prices, largest crime drop ever, and so much more. Rob has the whole story on Trump and the media. So watch Newsmax on cable tonight. 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
3: This is Carol Platt Liebau for townhall.com. Many Republicans are disappointed with Congress. The SAVE Act hasn't passed. Gas prices are high. The war in Iran drags on. The frustration is justified. But some are threatening to sit out November's election to teach Republican politicians a lesson. It will teach a lesson, all right, just not the one they intend. If Democrats take Congress, the party's hard left will claim a mandate. Even voting for a moderate Democrat helps empower the radicals and gives them the power to set the agenda. The people who suffer won't be the politicians Republicans hope to punish. They'll be the Americans who have to live with the results. Some elections excite us, others inspire us. And then, sometimes, others require us just to show up, even when we're disappointed, to protect the country we love. I'm Carol Platt Liebau.
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7: 888-971-SAGE, 888-971-7243. I am Larry Elder, Salem News Channel. One more thing about Scott Bessent. He said, Trump did not choose me because of my sexual preference. Number 39.
8: Honestly said you wanted to go to the Naval Academy. You actually got an appointment. Yep. One of the reasons you've talked about the fact that one of the reasons you didn't go was because you're gay.
9: Mm-hmm.
8: And did that hold you back earlier in your career?
9: I don't think it did at all. And it's very difficult to talk about the counterfactual that, but like, I don't think going to Yale held me back. Maybe some people who went to other Ivy League schools would think it might. But I think that it makes you aware. And I've openly spoken about it before too, is I think maybe some of my career choices, great thing about money management is there's a scorecard. It's not, you know, maybe in sales, maybe in trading, maybe in relationship management, there's a lot of subjectivity. That money management, there's a scorecard.
8: And you said President Trump chose me because he believes I'm the best candidate, not because of my sexual preference or your green eyes.
9: Exactly. So I think that's one of the reasons we have such a great team. that the president makes his decisions all the time. You know, he'll occasionally tell me, he goes, you know, you're breaking Melania's friends' hearts. They see you on TV and they want an intro and we have to break the news.
7: Now, on the economy, Steve Moore was an advisor in Trump 1.0. Here's what he said about the economic growth that we are experiencing and will experience. Number 54.
10: It's a strong economy. Trump is pushing all the right buttons. I think in his next 2 years, we're going to see one of the biggest booms you ever saw. Hundreds of billions of dollars money coming into the U.S. economy to create jobs. Every country in the world, and you may not hear this from the press, every country in the world would love to have the American economy that we have under Donald Trump.
7: He talks about the increase in people's 401ks, number 55.
10: If you count Trump's first term in office and his second term in office, the average increase in 401k plans and retirement plans, because remember, the stock market's been doing very well, has increased by about $50,000. You know what happened under Biden's 4 years when you account for inflation? It lost $24,000. I mean, Biden depleted the value of people's retirement funds. And incidentally, if I may, Democrats have a plan. They keep talking about how much they love seniors. They have a plan in their DSA, you know, Democrat Socialists of America, to put in place something called Medicare for All. So that would bankrupt Medicare. Seniors should be very afraid of this. It will basically run, the system will completely run out of money if you have 200, 300 million people under Medicare. Where is the money going to come from? Medicare will collapse, Mark, if they do this, and seniors will lose their health care coverage.
7: Jay Tapper is the host of a show on CNN. CNN, of course, as you know, was banned from the White House lawsuit. They were readmitted. And he interviewed Kevin Hassett, the chairman of the economic advisors under Trump, and talked about inflation. Number 48.
11: And not being taxed while they do that.
12: It is true that inflation was very high under President Biden, but when President Biden handed over the presidency to President Trump in January 2025, it was 3%, and it's currently 3.4%. I'm no economist, but
7: Hold on. I'm no economist, but it seems like that's going up. How snide is that? How condescending is that? Back it up just a little bit and play it from there.
12: And it's currently 3.4%. I'm no economist, but it does seem like that's going up.
11: Well, you know your economics pretty good, but that means you also know that when we handed the economy off to President Biden, that inflation was 1.5%, and right now we've got top line inflation at 1%.
12: It was in the middle of COVID.
11: And so inflation has come back down.
12: Yeah.
11: It was actually the end of COVID. That was the problem, because COVID was right at the end, and then they did this massive stimulus, and that's where the inflation came from.
7: Oops. Well, I'm no economist, but when Biden handed it over 3%, now it's 3.4%. I'm no economist, but it seems to me that's going up. Well, you're very good with your numbers. You also ought to know that when we handed it over to Biden, it was 1.5%. Well, that was in the middle of COVID. No, actually, it was in the end of COVID. And he talks a little bit more about inflation under Biden, number 49.
11: The pollsters wrong, and I would say the pollsters are wrong.
12: I want to play something that Vice President Vance said just recently about high prices. Take a listen.
13: If you're frustrated about high prices, you have every reason to be frustrated by high prices.
12: Now, he blamed Democrats for the high prices, but is he wrong that prices are high?
11: Oh, prices are high in the sense that inflation went up about 20% under Joe Biden, and the inflation rate has gone way, way down. If we look at the three-month moving average of the PCE data that came this week, then core inflation is running now at 2%, which is the Fed's target, and top-line inflation is at 1% because food prices and gasoline prices are dropping faster than everything else. And so we're making progress, but in the end, the way that we make up the Biden inflation for folks is we give them income growth. And the income growth is coming. You mentioned the hourly wage. You know, we just got great census data on big reductions in poverty. But also, if you look at the weekly wage, those numbers are really promising because we gave no tax on overtime, no tax on tips. And so a lot of middle-class workers are working longer weeks and making more money and not being taxed while they do that.
12: It is true that inflation was very high under President Biden, but when President Biden handed over the presidency to...
7: Okay, we already talked about that. Now, if you say the economy is doing well, people are going to assume that you are elitist. High gas prices don't affect you. if Donald Trump says, calls affordability a hoax, he doesn't care about regular people. So Kevin hasn't talked about this. Number 50.
14: Joining me now is one of the people who's out there, quote, selling the economy, White House economic advisor Kevin Hassett. Good morning, sir. So you just heard the president say, quote, it was just announced that we have the best economic numbers of any president in the history of our country. So let's break down the economic numbers. Growth is a modest 2.2%. Unemployment is relatively low, but ticking up a bit at 4.2%. Hiring is weak. Only 29,000 jobs added in September. July and August were revised down. Inflation is at 3.4%. Prices rose 0.4% in August. Wage growth is at a five-year low. Hourly wage is down 0.3% over the past year. So assessing it here, it's a growing economy, but hiring is slow. Wages are not keeping up with rising prices. So what is the president talking about when he says it's the best economic numbers ever? Is he misinformed or is he not telling the truth?
15: No. First of all, I just want to say that this is a characterization that very often the president's opponents make when I'm doing interviews, because it's a double-bind question. If I say, oh, people are wrong, the economy's great, then it looks like I'm insensitive. And if I then go into why the economy's great, then it looks like I'm insensitive. And so let's just unpack it and start with, well, people are saying that the economy's not great. Well, it's true that the polls, which have gotten the president's success wrong every time, have been saying that people are looking a little bit depressed about the economy. But if you look at their actions, the actions speak way louder than words. And so what we know from the economic literature is that if people are worried about whether they're going to lose their job, if they're worried about whether they're going to get a pay cut, then they start reducing their consumption and increasing their saving. It's called
7: And when in fact they're doing the opposite, they're spending. More on this when we come back. 888-971-SAGE, 888-971-7243.
16: With SRN News, I'm Ken Lorman in Washington. President Trump's red state midterm blitz takes him to Nebraska tonight. He's speaking right now to supporters in Grand Isle as Republican Senator Pete Ricketts campaigns for re-election. The midterms, less than 30 days away. Mr. Trump.

0: As a Texan, you deserve your court system to deliver justice that is fair, understandable, and within reach. Chief Justice Jimmy Blacklock says that starts with judges applying the law as written, so the rules don't change depending on who walks into the courtroom. But fairness also means a court system that works for the people it serves. Blacklock has called for reducing unnecessary delays and expenses, simplifying court procedures, and making legal services more affordable. Because a case should be decided on the facts and the law, not on who can afford the longest fight. Texas courts belong to the people. That means judges should be accountable, rules should be clear, and the system should be accessible to those who rely on it. For Blacklock, equal justice means more than a principle. It means a court system Texans can understand, trust, and afford to use. Chief Justice Jimmy Blacklock, clear rules, accountable courts, equal justice under law.
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13: 888-971-SAGE, 888-971-7243. I am Larry Elder. We are still on this channel. Back to the exchange between Jake Tapper, who after the 2020 election, when the results were in favor of Biden, he said, for many Americans, to paraphrase Gerald Ford, their long national nightmare is over. And CNN is stunned that the president thinks that they're biased against him. Back to the exchange between Tapper and Hassett.
14: You look at their actions. The actions speak way louder than words. And so what we know from the economic literature is that if people are worried about whether they're going to lose their job, if they're worried about whether they're going to get a pay cut, then they start reducing their consumption and increasing their savings. It's called the buffer stock theory of savings. And so what we see right now is that people are really, really optimistic about the future, about their future incomes, because they're spending really, really at record levels. They're defaulting at their credit card debt at really, really low levels. We just had this week the consumer information data came out, or price data came out, that showed that consumption was up year over year at the highest rate in years. We've got GDP down for the third quarter running 4-5%. And so, and think about all the things that are positive, like initial claims for unemployment insurance, the lowest almost all the way back to World War II, when we had a much smaller labor force. And so people are acting like what the initial claims say. They're saying, oh, I'm confident I'm not going to lose my job. I'm confident in my income growth because GDP.

0: growth is coming too, and the polls are different from that. And so then the question is, are the people wrong or the pollsters wrong? And I would say the pollsters are wrong.
1: So you're worried about the economy, but you're spending, not pulling back for fear that you may lose your job or get a pay cut. You're spending even more. There's a disconnect somewhere. John Kennedy talked about that disconnect, number 45.
2: As I've said before, Kristen, here's my prediction about the elections. I will bet you a soda and a nice hat that the experts are wrong. I do think it will be close. I think the biggest issue is cost of living. I think we have to tell the American people the truth. We telling them not to believe their own lying checkbooks, it is not going to work. This inflation did not originate in a bat, started under President Biden. It's reared its ugly head under President Trump because of the war in Iran. Once we settle the war in Iran, those prices will come down. But it's more than just cost of living. The American people, both sides, feel anger. If they don't feel anger, they feel deep melancholy. They feel like the Washington political leaders have let them down. That they don't listen, they don't care. They feel that way about Congress in particular. They think the United States Congress is the best evidence of why it took our ancestors thousands of years to learn how to stand upright. Some of that is our fault. We should have done more, but we've done a lot. And I've been out on the campaign trail talking about it.
3: All right.
2: Well, I'm going to tell the American people the truth.
1: Brandon Gill says gas prices will go down, given the fact that our energy production is increasing. Number 40.
4: As a matter of policy, Democrats want to hamstring domestic energy production. They killed the Keystone, or tried to kill the Keystone XL pipeline. They have been running. James Tallarico has talked about how we are moving away from fossil fuels. What we want to do as Republicans is we want to implement policies like permitting reform. We did some of that in the Big Beautiful Bill. There's more that we can do now. And we would like to see America's domestic energy production thrive. And that is what's going to allow us to keep gas prices down long term, regardless of what the geopolitical situation looks like. But that is if we can get Republicans in control to maintain control of the House and the Senate and the presidency so that we can get those reforms passed.
1: Now, of course, the Democrats have a plan. The plan is Medicare for all. Damn the costs. Here's Bernie Sanders, number 42.
5: And we need to go. And I know Randy agrees with me. We need to go to a Medicare for all single payer program. That's not a radical idea.
1: Not a radical idea. Require taxes to be doubled, but hey, whatever. This is a California candidate for the House. Same thing, number 41.
6: 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Not only am I going to fight to restore funding for Medicaid, when you elect me to Congress, I will be a day one co-sponsor of Medicare for all.
1: Now, the phone rings. 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
1: 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What's President Trump doing about health care prices, drug prices? Here is Senator John Kennedy again, number 57.
12: First term, he established the most significant healthcare price transparency requirement in American history, requiring hospitals and health plans to disclose prices that had previously been completely hidden. And the evidence shows that these reforms are beginning to work, despite all the noise that was injected into the system to make it difficult for us to work. Recent data show that prices among the most expensive quarter of healthcare services fell by 6.3% per year following the implementation of the initial technical requirements, transparency requirements. When President Trump returned to office, he saw these evasive tactics that the industry had taken, and he directed us to build on that foundation. And we have. The administration has already issued warnings or corrective action requests to more than 500 hospitals and that failed to meet federal price transparency requirements. And today we are strengthening the rules for health insurers. One lesson from the first generation of transparency requirement is that publishing enormous quantities of data does not necessarily produce useful information. Some existing insurers' files contain vast amounts, literally thousands of pages of duplicative data. They can even include negotiated rights for services, as like I mentioned, for providers that are never going to provide that service, like a podiatrist performing transplants or a heart transplant surgery. Today's rule eliminates that kind of noise. The department estimates these reforms could reduce the size of our pricing files by 70%, while making information much easier to analyze and compare. We are also requiring health plans and insurers to attest that pricing data they publish is true, accurate, and complete, and to identify the senior official at that company who is responsible for that data and for those statements. We are making it easier to find the data. We're expanding access to useful out-of-network pricing information. And we're requiring consumers to be able to obtain personalized cost-sharing information by phone, in addition to the tools already available online. The results will be better information for the people who need it. Patients will be better able to compare what care costs before they receive it. Employers will be better able to judge whether the insurers that they hire are negotiating the best prices for their workers. And researchers will be able to identify price disparities and study where the market is failing.
1: It was Senator John F. Kennedy, Secretary John F. Kennedy, not Senator Kennedy. The issue about affordability is, of course, key. And isn't it interesting that people complain that they are worried about the economy, worried about their jobs, but spending is increasing, which is the opposite of what you do when you're worried about those kinds of things. You tell me what's going on. Senator Kennedy criticized Donald Trump for posting Senator Tom Cotton's phone number. There was a dispute over the daylight savings bill. Donald Trump wants to eliminate daylight savings, and apparently Cotton wasn't somebody who was an outlier on that, so Donald Trump posted his phone number, and Senator Kennedy was not amused. Number 44.
13: Yeah. Let me ask you about kind of broad messaging. On Saturday, President Trump posted Arkansas Republican Senator Tom Cotton's cell phone number because he objected to the senator blocking a bill that would make daylight saving time permanent. How does that help the Republican Party a month out from the midterm, Senator?
2: Well, I'll say first, Kristen, every now and then there are disputes in Congress that have existential significance for the future of Western civilization. Daylight savings time is not one of them. Tom Cotton feels strongly about it. Tom is a rock star senator. If you get between him and what's best for Arkansas, he'll devour you like a light snack. President Trump's also my friend. He feels strongly about it. The president, as we know, can be sometimes, he exists loudly. He can be tempestuous. He can go from zero to a-hole in about 3 seconds. I don't think he should have given out Tom's cell phone number. I don't think that's going to help convince Tom. And I have your cell phone number, but I promise not to give it out.
1: He can go from zero to a-hole in about 3 seconds. Trump says he takes an aspirin a day. Doesn't know whether or not it works. Number 53.
14: Just yesterday, Bear... I love Bear aspirin. I take an aspirin a day. I don't know if it works, but psychologically, I need it. It thins the hell out of your blood, I guess. I don't know if it works or not, but I've been doing it for a long time. And here I am making speeches. Bear. And I like Bear aspirin, the little yellow. And I take the big one. You know, they want me to go down to the 80. I take the 386. I don't know what the hell it is. It's a monster. They said, sir, you don't need that. I said, do me a favor. I've been doing okay for 35 years. Leave me alone. I'll switch to the little tiny one. You know, it's tiny. It doesn't look right, you know. I'll switch to that little tiny thing, and then something bad will happen. I'll say, you should have, doctor. Now I keep taking the big one. They say, sure, you don't need that. You don't need it. Thank you, doctor. I appreciate it. Then I order a whole brand new stack of big ones. One of the few things I take is a Bayer aspirin. Can you believe it? So I say it only because I like them, because they moved in to Ohio, announcing they are investing $2.2 billion to open a massive pharmaceutical manufacturing campus right near Columbus, Ohio.
1: I mentioned that I was in Columbus, Ohio at a town hall. One of the speakers at the town hall was Vivek Ramaswamy, who's running for governor. Number 33. We'll talk about that in just a second. 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
16: Ronald Reagan believed freedom was more than a political system or a set of laws. In 1988, he said, "Freedom describes the God-given condition of the human soul." For Reagan, liberty was not something government created. It was something government was called to respect and to protect. That idea sits at the heart of the American experiment. Our rights do not come from rulers, institutions, or political majorities. They belong to us by nature and by God. And when we understand freedom that way, our responsibility becomes clearer. Government may protect liberty. Laws may preserve it, but neither can give us what was never theirs to grant. Freedom begins with the recognition that human dignity and liberty come before government, not from it.
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1: I am Larry Elder. We are Salem News Channel. Neil is in the Bronx. Neil, always nice to hear from you. How are you?
31: Larry, I'm in the hospital, man.
1: Really?
31: I ain't doing too good, man.
1: Why?
31: You hear me, Larry?
1: Yeah, I hear you. Why are you in the hospital?
31: Well, my legs swelled up real bad.
1: Mm-hmm.
31: Well, and my and my kidneys are messed up. You know?
0: You need to go up a little bit?
31: I do?
0: Yeah.
31: Oh, lay on.
1: You still there?
31: All right.
1: Neil,
31: check this out, man.
1: Neil, are you diabetic?
31: Larry, check this out.
1: Yes.
31: Check it out, Larry. Check this out. Our mayor, you know what he did? To the NYPD? They ain't gonna believe this. Yesterday, I talked to the two cops yesterday. The cops told me, I asked him, why didn't he write the police report no more? He told them, do not, they cannot write no more police reports. I said, well, how's that? And how's that? He said, no more police reports. I said, why? He said, well, that's the rule he made. So he's saying, let's say something happened to us, right? And you know how you do. My foot is up.
1: Neil, I'm gonna move on. I see that your nurse is trying to attend to you, and you're kind of distracted. So I want you to take care of yourself. But it seems to me what you're saying is that the mayor of New York is asking the police to write fewer complaints, write fewer charges against people to reduce the number of interactions with the civilians, because after all, they're oppressors. I mentioned being with Vivek Ramaswamy on Friday. Here's what he said about the person he's running against, number 33.
3: I am running against the Kamala Harris of Ohio, and we're going to beat her, just like we did in 2024. That's exactly what we're going to do. And Mr. President, let me tell you, 10 years ago, this country made a decision for the first time in the history of our nation to send a businessman rather than a bureaucrat to lead the United States of America. We did that a decade ago. And now, a decade later, the state of Ohio is going to send a businessman rather than a bureaucrat to lead our great state here at home.
1: We come back. More examples of TDS. Do not leave town. 888-971-SAG. Neil, be well.
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7: 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Will Haynes in studio. Rick Grinnell is going to be joining us a little bit later. Look, in a new world we live in, you get to hear a lot more from Supreme Court justices. And I think it's about time, actually, that the American people get to spend a little bit more time, a little more personal time with the Supreme Court justices, as, of course, they are deciding the laws of the land. Now, of course, this comes also at a time where just a few years ago, a lot of them were being doxxed and threatened and terrorized due to a leak